0: with a 2001 shape. I saw this headline and I was kind of confused. Like, what do they mean? So obviously they've been changing the shape. When y'all say they're not lasting as long, they're not like the ones back in the day. Y'all was right. That's what's been happening. So let us. What information do you know? Because you know I'm just a girl. I'm going.
1: Well, I don't know from what the sources are saying. They're saying Nike is officially reviving the highly coveted 2001 Air Force One shape, dubbed the Air Force 101. Which collectors consider the gold standard of the silhouettes for this model. You get what I'm saying?
0: Yeah.
1: It says this retro construction serves as a direct alternative to the bulkier, boxier 07 shape that has dominated the retail market for nearly two decades. So basically, they're saying they're going to the ones that's not as bulky.
0: The little slim ones.
1: Yeah. Because you remember at first, we was calling them the fatbacks.
0: Yeah, they did get a little fat
1: now that you think about it. So they said they're going back to the 01 shape. But we don't need them too thin, though. We don't need no thin crust.
0: But, you know, they just released the patent leather ones, the white, and because they were going for more of like a formal attire. So they released the patent leather and black ones. We talked about that a few weeks ago, and those were actually nice to me. Yeah, I liked those when they gave the
1: black ones. Yeah. I seen a few people with the white ones, too.
0: You seen them already?
1: Yeah, I seen them already. Yeah, they cool.
0: They look nice.
1: Yeah, they smooth. I seen the white ones. I ain't seen the black ones.
0: Yeah, I don't know. I like the idea of it. I like the idea of like making sure that the consumer, like, cause y'all know if you know who your consumer is and what you mean to them and why they come mess with you, right? Like we white ones is like
1: and which ones they like the best.
0: Yes.
1: And so and now you gonna go ahead and hit us with the ones that we been rocking with. So yeah, that's dope. Yeah. I can feel that. For real.
0: We definitely appreciate that. Let's get into some more music. What you got next for the people?
1: What you think we need to drop, man? You know, we got an hour now, so the people get a little bit more as they get to hear us talk a little bit more, you know what I'm saying? Elaborate on the topics a little bit more.
0: For sure. Let's get into one of my favorite songs.
1: What's your favorite songs?
0: So, I love I Know, just because I hear it. It's the summertime. It really relates to the, I can just hear it being played through the streets, like, off top. But I also love Balenciaga Shoes. Let's get into that.
1: Yeah.
0: You like that joint?
1: Yeah, I rock with designer. 400.

0: Kid definitely on y'all heels. He's on y'all heels. He's on y'all heels. VTA, putting belts up. You know what it means. Let's get into some more fashion news.
1: Peace.
0: Real quick.
1: Baby 400, man.
0: Yes, let's get into some more fashion news for my girlies that are listening still.
1: And you know he a fashion dude too.
0: For
1: no?
0: sure.
1: He put that stuff on for real. No?
0: I mean, look at his parents. Look who his parents are.
1: All y'all gotta do is listen to the music, man. He really popping it. So if you're really into that fashion and that, yeah, check him out. Baby 400, the sound.
0: Yes, and also while we're on that topic, make sure you guys go check out his in-studio performance of Balenciaga shoes on the Rap Draft.
1: Right.
0: Go shout check that out.
1: Shout out the Rap Draft. Shout out Ricky Taylor. Yeah, he doing big things over there. Y'all check out Rap Draft. My son was definitely on there. Baby 400.
0: Yeah, let's get it. Okay, let's get into this fashion news. So Project Runway is returning. Yay. Don't look like that.
1: Yeah, I know you're ready for that.
0: Do not look like that. It's coming back July 9th.
1: You're going to take over my big screen.
0: I am. You have to go like somewhere else because it's my turn.
1: Wine
0: time.
1: I'm going to watch the game somewhere on the laptop.
0: Yes, of course, our favorite Christian Siriano is returning as

0: And the next day, if it's trash, you're out the door. And I just love it because it's really a representation of fashion and how quickly things move in the fashion industry, whatever. Yeah. So the biggest thing, guess who's going to be a reoccurring judge?
1: Oh,
0: guess. I know you don't care, but you know. Whatever. Tyra Banks. And I was so surprised to see her after this scandal. They just tried to drag her.
1: If I was her, I'd be like, no, you know what? I'm going to make my own show.
0: But so, okay, let's digest this. Because this is all your thoughts that I'm thought. I know you be in my world, so you already knew where I was going with this. This is what I'm talking about. Yeah. Tyra Banks, she just had this huge scandal on Netflix when they just basically went over how she handled her role as when she was on America's Next Top Model as the mentor, as the host of the show, like... They really tried to drag her from the models.
1: You know, when you one of the greatest all time, and I would say Tyra is like one of the greatest women all time when it comes to the modeling world.
0: For sure.
1: Like, there's no way that they can block you. Just like all the greats that, you know what I'm saying, when it's that time and they want to come at you and try to smear you, it's like you can smear them, but yet and still, it's still the same painting. You know what I'm saying? It's still the same art.
0: This is very true. That's crazy.
1: Like, it's still
0: That's
1: art.
0: That's some bars. You just shot. Oh, you
1: right. It's still art. You know what I'm saying? They're trying to smear, but it's still art, though.
0: Because the smears actually make the painting better. If right. Talking, exactly. If we really talk about the paint, for real.
1: Exactly. That's deep.
0: Yeah, that is pretty deep. That's pretty deep. You got you one with that. I'm going to have to steal that.
1: Appreciate you.
0: IG caption. No kidding. But no, seriously, though. Like, I was surprised. So I'm like, okay, so is she trying to... Like, for one, okay, Project Runway, what are you guys doing inviting Tyra Banks? Like, are you guys friends of Tyra? And I say all this with love. Like, are you guys, like, friends of Tyra, right? Giving her a chance to redeem herself. Like, hey, look, sis, you know, they just slammed you on Netflix. Come over here with us. Like, right. Come show the world, like, who you really are. We already have Law Roach. Like, he's already going right. to be enough. Like,
1: all that fake outrage.
0: Yeah, because everybody's going to tune in to see Tyra now. Like, even all through the all of the outrage, what are the headlines reading? OMG, Tyra, she's going to be a reoccurring judge on America's Next Top.
1: And mind you, the dressing room, we spoke on that.
0: We did.
1: We spoke on that in real time. You know what I'm saying? We seeing that they doubling back. So that show you that we done been around a little minute.
0: It's been crazy.
1: What was going on? About a year?
0: Yeah. Well, it's... That happened maybe a few months ago.
1: Right.
0: We haven't been on the radio for a year yet. And I know we just seem like OGs.
1: Right. Okay.
0: But no, yes. Yeah, so
1: I'm forcing it a little bit.
0: A little bit. It's okay. It's okay. But I'm so excited to see what's going to happen on this season. So guess what? It's season 22. Guess what? They are doing it special for this season because it's their 22nd season. This is the first season they're going to have 22.
1: You got to do a special for 22.
0: You got to do a special for 22. What are we talking about?
1: If not, we would have had to hit them with trademark.
0: They did this for me. It's the 22 year, okay? 22 contestants. They usually have about 15 or 16, so it's going to be dope to see all of the different things and the way they're going to do like these twists and turns. Because last season, I ain't going to lie, I was boring. So some of the guest judges that they're going to be there, Niecy Nash. They're going to have Ice Spice as a guest judge, Ciara, Winnie Harlow, and Sergio Hudson, and also influencer Nara Smith. So I'm so excited about that. So make sure you guys tune in. I'm going to have a party.
1: You have
0: I think we'll start having watch parties for Project Runway because we need to talk about it.
1: Where I'm going to be at?
0: I'm probably gonna have to hit the studio
1: with Baby 400 and lock in.
0: Y'all gonna have to do something.
1: Lock in for like 3-4 hours.
0: Y'all gonna have to do something because it's the Project Runway Day. Shout out to all my fashion people in the city doing their big things. There are so many different fashion shows coming up. I know we have the Sip and Strut fashion show happening. I think July 10th, don't get me wrong, from Kennedy. Shout out to Kennedy. My girl Erica is participating in that. And so many different other fashion things coming up. We have Fashion Con coming back in September. We also have Ladies Love Laces coming in October. So, yeah.
1: Yeah, it's a lot coming up.
0: For sure.
1: What music we got coming up?
0: Let's get into it. It's on you. What we playing?
1: Think we're gonna get into that Phoenix flexing. They were trying to say my boy AI, but we're gonna see, man. Y'all let me know what y'all thinking.
0: Okay.
1: Let's get into it. Phoenix flexing.
0: Okay.
1: Phoenix flexing.
0: This supposed to be a AI song?
1: Yeah, no, it ain't no AI from what he said.
0: Okay. Let's see.
1: He said it ain't AI. Let's check him out.

0: popping for real.
1: I ain't gonna lie, he got him one. Yeah, he I was hating a little bit at first when it first came on, but he got him one.
0: Nah, he popped it on there.
1: What is this?
0: That's Phoenix flexing.
1: Is this an AI artist? Is this like an AI song?
0: No, it's not an AI artist, but it sound like it's AI. It sound like he generated it from an AI app or something. You get what I'm saying? That's what it sound like. That's what a lot of the fans and a lot of streets saying. But he just did an interview. He said that it wasn't. He kind of tried to rap the lyrics and he kind of got his own lyrics wrong. But yet and still, I don't think it's AI.
1: That's hilarious.
0: It didn't finally caught on. So at first I'm like, I don't know. It's, you know what I'm saying? I thought everybody was kind of hype beasting, but I kind of like it now.
1: It's giving, it's okay. You know what it is?
0: GTA vibes.
1: Oh my God. It gives GTA vibes. And it gives
0: vibes. It's
1: got
0: to be on GTA 6.
1: Don't drop the ball.
0: Man. Shout out my boy Phoenix
1: Flexing. Get your money. Go holler at them.
0: He was with a group called Shoreline Mafia years ago.
1: Okay.
0: They like a real big group. They got a cult following. So now I guess he doing, you know what I'm saying? Because they broke up.
1: Yeah.
0: They broke up like every group does.
1: You know what this song reminds me of? You know how our moms had that one odd song they used to play and you used to be like, what? And they just all love
0: and
1: it.
0: Like,
1: and
0: man, this from me. Yeah.
1: Yeah.
0: For sure.
1: Like,
0: I got a lot
1: yes,
0: of those.
1: Yes.
0: I know my kids gonna have so many songs like just unorthodox hits that they could just cut on and make all kind of moods and
1: this
0: vibes.
1: Lit.
0: You know what I'm saying?
1: We gonna have to walk out on the wedding to this song. Like,
0: my kids gonna be able to go anywhere and just make a vibe. For real.
1: This is hilarious. I love it. It's fun. It's supposed to be fun. Music is supposed to be fun. Fashion is supposed to be fun. Let's have
0: fun. Come on, let's get our groove on up here. Turn that butt back up one time.
1: All right, let's go.

0: So is he popping rubber bands because she short on cash?
1: He can't sleep through the night.
0: Okay. Is he out here front with the night walkers? Is this what this is about?
1: No, I don't know. I don't know for sure he's living that nightlife.
0: It's called Rubber Band.
1: Nightlife.
0: If you want to listen to it, if you want to jam through it.
1: I'm losing my mind.
0: Through River West. This is a River West song.
1: I can't sleep through the night. River West, y'all know we can't sleep through the night.
0: Ever.
1: We out all night. That's one thing about River West. We don't sleep.
0: For sure.
1: Anything happen, somebody gonna see because River West never sleeps.
0: Almost like New York. No, that Facebook group goes off, okay? If something is happening in River West, your package is stolen. Tell them on River West Facebook group. They're probably going to find it or know the neighborhood crook that probably took it, okay? I love River West. You guys are really neighborhood. You guys are really neighbors. It's so cool. It's such an eclectic place, but I really love you guys. Let's get into some more music. Let's get into some more music from Baby 400. What else we got? What you want to drop next? And while before we move on to that, like, this AI thing is getting a little bit out of hand. So it's always a catch-22 for me when it comes to AI, right? Like, yeah. I like AI. I don't like when people try to replace creativity with AI. Like, don't just like think the AI is going to come up with your whole everything. Use it as a tool to help you to enhance your things. But like, even in the fashion industry right now, like, AI is kind of taking over.
1: Yeah.
0: Like, they don't have to hire models anymore. They don't have to hire, like, do photo shoots at all anymore.
1: They don't have to hire graphic designers.
0: Graphic designers don't have to be hired anymore. Like, people will have a whole e-commerce, and they'll have like a whole influencer, or what do you call it, brand ambassador, and it's an AI agent.
1: Yeah.
0: Like, everything is just so not real anymore.
1: That's why
0: it's insane.
1: That's why everybody gotta just step it up. You know what I'm saying? You gotta step it up because you're going against AI now. So
0: like,
1: you really
0: support
1: gotta
0: local
1: step it
0: photographers,
1: up.
0: Support local graphic designers, because it's like,
1: cause
0: y'all gonna let that die.
1: People will still use people, but one thing about it, like, even graphic designers, are real tough to deal with sometimes.
0: You think so?
1: Yeah, they are. Like, you would be waiting for your graphics, and they don't want to answer no questions that you have about your graphics, and they be like, a lot of graphic designers is real, like, you know, artists. A lot of artists are serious about their stuff, and they're kind of emotional about their stuff.
0: I can see that.
1: When you outsourcing, so to have the AI where you can just go and just, you know what, this idea is in my head, I'm finna go ahead and get it right now.
0: You cuss the machine out if they don't do it right instead of, I can get that too.
1: But I
0: guess it's
1: like
0: adapting.
1: Both.
0: Yeah, I guess it's adapting with the times, but it does feel like a slap in the face sometimes to the people that are really like on the ground creating up. Like, even when the girls, like, they'll go and spend hours on makeup looks and transitions and all this stuff and have an AI artist come copy the exact same thing they just did, took all these hours on.
1: Yeah.
0: Like, write and make all these AI images. Like, it's like almost stealing content. Like, at minimum, the content is being stolen.
1: Yeah.
0: That these girls are making. But okay, we're not talking about that.
1: It is what it is.
0: It is what
1: we gonna
0: is.
1: Go into another one though with Baby 400.
0: Let's go.
1: We got Renegade on the way for y'all, man.
0: Let's check that out right now. Renegades. And make sure you guys are going to stream the album wherever you stream your music at. Let's go, Baby 400.
1: Make sure y'all go and go stream. Support.

0: He said I'm got no curfew.
1: Yeah.
0: Kitty.
1: Look like Churchill. You got that real designer on, kid. Let's go.
0: Hey, you might as well run
1: it. You ready for him to be a star?
0: It's gone already. It's in the stars. Let's go.

0: Yeah.
1: Y'all kids gonna be out here banging that this summer. I can already hear it.
0: Man.
1: Summerfest already started, didn't it? Yeah.
0: Yeah, I think Summerfest. Yeah, Summerfest. Just started.
1: We love Summerfest. We love Summerfest.
0: Man, we love all the Summerfest.
1: We need to check out the headlines. Like, I don't know if the people were coming this year. Like, I didn't see too many people talking about who was coming to Summerfest this year. I have to check it out for myself, you know.
0: Yeah, sometimes with Summerfest, you got to look at not only the people who like the star, the headliner, but you got to look at, like, the opening acts.
1: Exactly.
0: The opening acts be the people who you would want to see, who you really want to see.
1: And I know that they...
0: A lot of times the headliners here be like the old people.
1: Yeah.
0: Not old, I ain't saying that.
1: No,
0: not
1: but I get what you're
0: saying,
1: like older, like people,
0: not
1: like.
0: Old people, because I'm 40, so.
1: Yeah.
0: I can't really be calling nobody old. Well, I gotta kind of get rid of that on my vocabulary.
1: Yeah. That's hilarious. I know they did do like a showcase with like local artists and a few people. I know Kanae Lewis actually performed, and my friend Kayla Lewis, her son actually performed at Summerfest. So shout out to all the independent people that are doing their things, making their way to that Summerfest stage. You're gonna see Baby 400.
0: Man, shout out all the Milwaukee artists that's really doing that thing right now.
1: For sure.
0: Keep pushing. Keep pushing, man. For real.
1: So let's get into some more music. What you want to get into next?
0: Which one you want to do? We can do any one. You already know. Let's go. Let's go whole gang on them. Whole gang.
1: Let's go.
0: Shout out to family. Shout out to whole 400 is the future records. Shout out to whole fam. Shout out Kingston. Shout out Ashton. Baby 400. Shout out to whole fam. Shout out MJ. Yeah, everybody. You already know. Money, Fame, Militia. Nazir, we see you, baby.

back. TDR. We're giving y'all a review on this heat. 400 is the future records. We super, super excited about this project right here. It's the first release. It's the first official release on all platforms. There's more coming, you already know. My son, he a real life, like, workaholic. So, just know, after this project, the next one coming right behind it. And up here, we support it. 1,000%, 4,000%. Y'all check out Life Be So Fun. River West, tap in. It's Baby 400.

0: I hear you, kid.
1: Life be so fun.
0: Yeah, man. Shout out River West for just checking out this good music with us and just being here. Y'all could be anywhere in the world, but y'all right here with us. TDR.
1: Right here with us. TDR with 22, The Dressing Room. Tell the people where they can find you.
0: Y'all can find me wherever 400 at. You can find me Big Cuddy 4 Block on Instagram. You also, and if you trying to like submit any music or, you know, any hot artists out there that want to join, you know what I'm saying? Send stuff, 400 is the future on Instagram.
1: You guys can always follow us on Instagram, TDR with 22, and The Dressing Room on Facebook. You guys can follow us on all platforms. We have some new heat coming for you. And next week, I'm going to have a new announcement for my girls. I got something I've been cooking for a while, something I'm working on for the girls.
0: I think they're ready.
1: I think they're ready, too. So make sure you guys are following. Make sure you check out that Baby 400. That's what I really want you to do. Yeah. Wherever you listen to your music, Spotify, Apple, YouTube, go drop. Go listen to it.
0: Go listen to it.
1: Make sure you're part of the movement. One of the first... to drop, you know, to be banging that heat.
0: And if not, you ain't gonna have no choice, because this summer is going up. You're gonna see them everywhere. That's just what it is.
1: And we out.
0: Yeah, we love y'all.

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5: 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I'm your host, Chuck Stubbleton. This episode we present a December 2006 bilingual reading of the great early 20th century Peruvian poet Cesar Vallejo with poet and translator Clayton Eshelman, who in 1962 in Kyoto, Japan, began translating Vallejo's body of nearly 800 poems. The complete Vallejo was published by University of California Press in 2007. Clayton presents his English translations, and Dr. Cesar Ferreira from UW-Milwaukee provides the Spanish originals, including Los Heraldos Negros, or The Black Heralds, Trilce, and Poemas Humanos, or Human Poems.
6: Thank you, Chuck. Well, we're going to read from some poems from each of Vallejo's 4 collections. And Cesar will read a poem from each collection in Spanish, which I will follow with the translation. And then since we could not assume that you would be a bilingual audience, why, you will hear more poetry in translation in English than in Spanish. And after the reading, I imagine that both of us would be happy to respond to any comments or questions that you have. So we begin with the first book, Los Heraldos Negros, The Black Heralds, and we'll read the first and the title poem of the book in both languages.
7: Good evening. 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
6: The Black Heralds. There are blows in life so powerful, I don't know. Blows as from the hatred of God, as if facing them, the undertow of everything suffered welled up in the soul. I don't know. They are few, but they are. They open dark trenches in the fiercest face and in the strongest back. Perhaps they are the colts of barbaric Attilas, or the black heralds sent to us by death. They are the deep falls of the Christs of the soul, of some adored faith blasphemed by destiny. Those blood-stained blows are the crackling of bread burning up at the oven door. And man, poor, poor. turns his eyes, as when a slap on the shoulder summons us, turns his crazed eyes, and everything lived wells up like a pool of guilt in his look. There are blows in life so powerful, I don't know. The spider. It is an enormous spider that now cannot move. A colorless spider whose body, a head, and an abdomen bleeds. Today, I watched it up close. With what effort toward every side it extended its innumerable legs. And I have thought about its invisible eyes, the spider's fatal pilots. It is a spider that tremored, caught on the edge of a rock, abdomen on one side, head on the other. With so many legs, the poor thing, and still unable to free itself. And on seeing it, confounded by its fix, today, I have felt such sorrow for that traveler. It is an enormous spider, impeded by its abdomen from following its head. And I have thought about its eyes and about its numerous legs. And I have felt such sorrow for that traveler. The Black Cup. Night is a cup of evil. Shrilly, a police whistle pierces it like a vibrating pin. Listen, bitch. How come if you are gone now, the flicker is still black and still makes me burn. The earth has coffin-esque edges in the dark. Listen, bitch, don't come back. My flesh swims in the cup of darkness still aching me. My flesh swims in her, in the marshy heart of woman. Astral ember. I have felt dry scrapes of clay fall upon my diaphanous lotus. Ah, woman, flesh formed of instinct exists because of you. Ah, woman. That is why, O black chalice, even after you left, I am choking on dust and more urges to drink paw at my flesh. Lines. Each ribbon of fire that, in quest of love, I fling and vibrates in pitiful roses, births me to the burial of the day before. I do not know if the drum roll in which I seek it will be the gasping of a rock or the perennial birth of heart. Extended toward the depth of beings is an ultra-nervous axis. A deep plumb line, thread of destiny. Love will divert such a law of life toward the voice of man and will give us a supreme liberty in blue, virtuous transubstantiation against what is blind and what is fatal. Let there palpitate in each cipher imprisoned in the frail dawns, an even better Jesus from another great yoke. And afterwards, the other line, a Baptist who keeps watch, keeps watch, keeps watch. And riding on an intangible curve, 1 foot
8: bathed in purple. There's a note on the title of the last poem in Los Heraldos Negros, which I'll read.

0: Exegesis. Thought by some scholars to be a neologism, the word esperhesia actually exists in Spanish. It is a rhetorical term that means, quote, using a surplus of words for a fuller and more embellished declaration. The word I've chosen in an attempt to match it in English is defined as follows in Webster's New International Dictionary: provision of additional explanation or definition, that which is added for elucidation. Epexegesis. I was born on a day when God was sick. Everybody knows that I'm alive, that I'm bad, and they do not know about the December of that January. For I was born on a day when God was sick. There is a void in my metaphysical air that no one is going to touch. The cloister of a silence that spoke flush with fire. I was born on a day when God was sick. Brother, listen, listen. Okay. And do not let me leave without bringing Decembers, without leaving Januaries. For I was born on a day when God was sick. Everybody knows that I am alive, that I chew. And they do not know why in my poetry galled winds, untwisted from the inquisitive sinks of the desert, screech an obscure coffin anxiety. Everybody knows, and they do not know, that the light is consumptive and the shadow fat. And they do not know how the mystery synthesizes, how it is the sad musical humpback who denounces from afar the meridional step from the limits to the limits. I was born on a day when God was sick, gravely. Now we move to the revolutionary book, Trilce.
1: Trilce is, of course, a book that can be classified at least one of the most innovative works from the avant-garde period, and certainly a revolutionary work for poetry written in Spanish in the first half of the 20th century. We're going to read poem number 36 from Trilce in Spanish.
2: Pugnamos ensartarnos por un ojo de aguja, enfrentados a las ganadas. 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
0: This is generally thought of as the Ars Poetica of Trilce, number 36. There's 77 poems in Trilce, no titles, all Roman numeral. We struggle to thread ourselves through a needle's eye, face to face, hell-bent on winning. The fourth angle of the circle ammoniifies almost. Female is continued the male, on the basis of probable breasts and precisely on the basis of how much does not flower. Are you that way, Venus de Milo? You hardly act crippled, pullulating in wound in the plenary arms of existence, of this existence that nevertheless is perpetual imperfection. Venus de Milo, whose cut-off increate arm swings round and tries to elbow across greening, stuttering pebbles, ortive nautili, recently crawling evens, immortal on the eaves of, lassoer of eminences, lassoer of the parenthesis. Refuse, all of you, to set foot on the double security of harmony. Truly refuse symmetry. Intervene in the conflict of points that contend in the most rutty of jousts for the leap through the needle's eye. So now I feel my little finger in excess on my left. I see it and think it shouldn't be me, or at least that it's in a place where it shouldn't be. And it inspires me with rage and alarms me, and there's no way out of it, except by imagining that today is Thursday. Make way for the new odd number, potent with orphanhood. Number 49. Muttered in anxiety, my suit long with feeling, I cross the Mondays of truth. No one looks for me or recognizes me, and even I have forgotten whose I will be. A certain wardrobe, only it, will know all of us in the white leaves of certificates. That wardrobe, it alone, on returning from each faction, from each candelabrum, blind from birth. Nor do I discover anyone under this muck that irisizes the Mondays of reason. And I no more than smile at each spike of the gratings in the insane search for the known one. Good wardrobe, open for me your white leaves. I want to recognize at least the one. I want a fulcrum. I want to know about being here at least. Off stage where we dress, there is nobody. Only leaves wide open. And always costumes slipping down by themselves off coat hooks like grotesque ductor forefingers, and departing without bodies, vacant right into the prudent nuance of a great stock of wings with mashed causes and fried boundaries, right down to the bone. Number 57. The highest points craterized. The points of love, of capital B. I drink, I fast, I absorb heroin for the sorrow, for the languid throb and against all correction. Can I say that they've betrayed us? No. That all were good? Neither. But goodwill exists there, no doubt. And above all, being so. And so what who loves himself so? I seek myself in my own design, which was to be a work of mine, in vain. Nothing managed to be free. And yet, who pushes me? I bet I don't dare shut the fifth window. And the role of loving oneself and persisting close to the hours and to what is undue. And this and that. This is his elegy, the last piece that we'll read from Trilce, number 65, written for his mother. Mother, tomorrow I am going to Santiago to dip myself in your blessing and in your tears. I am taking on my disillusions and the rosy sore of my pointless tasks. Your arch of astonishment will await me, the tonsured columns of your longings that exhaust life. The patio will await me, the downstairs corridor with its Tory and festive pie edgings. My tutorial armchair will await me, that solid, big-jawed piece of dynastic leather, forever grumbling at the great-great-grandchild rumps from strap to strand. I am sifting my purest affections. I am axling. Don't you hear the plummet gasping? Don't you hear the reveille's champing? I am molding your love formula for all the hollows of this ground. Oh, if only tacit volantes were available for all the most distant ribbons, for all the most diverse appointments. There, there, immortal dead one. There, there. Under the double arches of your blood, where one can only pass on tiptoes, even my father, to go through there, humblest himself until less than half a man, until being the first child that you had. There, there, immortal dead one, in the colonnade of your bones, which not even sobs can topple, and in whose side not even destiny could intrude even one of his fingers. There, there, a mortal dead one. There, there. Now to Poemas Humanos, the human poems. The first two books were written and published in Peru. Vallejo leaves in 1923. Los Heraldos Negros was published in 1918. Trilce was published in 1922. Vallejo leaves Peru without returning in 1923. He dies in Paris in 1938. He worked frenetically in the last year or so of his life to complete the manuscript for a book that has a questionable title, but I have decided on, as well as a number of other scholars, that it should be called The Poemas Humanos or The Human Poems. And so this book was published originally right after his death in 1938. So we will read five poems from the Poemas Humanos.
1: Again, this poem does not have a title. 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
0: Considering coldly, impartially, that man is sad, coughs, and nevertheless, takes pleasure in his reddened chest, that the only thing he does is to be made up of days, that he is a gloomy mammal and combs his hair. Considering that man proceeds softly from work and reverberates boss, sounds employee, that the diagram of time is a constant diorama on his metals, and, half open, his eyes have studied since distant times his famished mass formula. Understanding without effort that man pauses occasionally, thinking, as if wanting to cry, and subject to lying down like an object, becomes a good carpenter, sweats, kills, and then sings. Eats lunch, buttons himself up. Considering, too, that man is truly an animal, and nevertheless, upon turning, hits my head with his sadness. Examining finally his discordant parts, his toilet, his desperation upon finishing his atrocious day, erasing it. Understanding that he knows I love him, that I hate him with affection, and, in short, am indifferent to him. Considering his general documents and scrutinizing with a magnifying glass that certificate that proved he was born very tiny, I make a gesture to him. He approaches. I hug him. And it moves me. What's the difference? It moves me. Moves me.
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Hello and welcome to We the People, Songs of Freedom, Justice, and Solidarity. I'm your host, Peter Donalds. Tonight, songs from Stevie Wonder, Woody Guthrie, an eclectic trio of contemporary offerings, and we'll close with a 1970 recording of arguably the most iconic of all protest songs. I'll let you guess as to what I'm talking about. We begin with singer, songwriter, and community organizer Elaine Perkey. Her song became a labor movement anthem. Here's One Day More.

Song of the Lower Classes, a 2025 recording by Windborne Singers, music by Ian Robb, with lyrics adapted from an 1852 poem by Ernest Jones. Before that, we heard Stevie Wonder's Big Brother from his 1972 album Talking Book. Stevie, of course, legendary for his socially conscious lyrics, but this was maybe his first overtly political song, with lines like, "You've killed all our leaders. You'll cause your own country to fall." And we began with Elaine Perkey's One Day More. Singer-songwriter, labor activist, educator, Perkey also hosted the Wallace Horn Friendly Neighbor Show on WVOW Radio in Logan, West Virginia. We open our next set with the Italian folk song Bella Ciao. Its origins go back to the 19th century, first sung by women workers of the paddy fields in northern Italy in protest against harsh working conditions. After World War II, it was adapted

and became well known as an anti-fascist anthem to honor those who fought for the Italian resistance. The version we'll hear right now is performed in English by American singer Seth Staten Watkins.

0: intersex people.
1: Kill the Bill. 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
2: That's Angel Maxine, featuring One Love the Kubalor and Sister Deborah. Angel Maxine Opoku is from Ghana, where she is known as the first openly transgender Ghanaian musician. Kill the Bill began as a 2021 campaign song against an anti-LGBTQ bill proposed in Ghana. American Christian groups became prominently active in support of the bill, which was eventually defeated. Before that, we heard Jesus Christ by the immortal Woody Guthrie. When asked about the song, Woody said, "I wrote this song looking out of a rooming house window in New York City in the winter of 1940. I thought I had to put down on paper how I felt about the rich folks and the poor ones." We opened the set with Seth Watkins' version of Bella Ciao. We mentioned the history of the song. More recently, it's taken on international popularity, appearing in TV shows and video games. And it's garnered controversy as well. You may remember the words Bella Ciao, along with other cryptic messages, were etched into the casings from the bullets that killed Charlie Kirk in 2025. Speaking of bullets, on May 4, 1970, Ohio National Guard troops killed four Kent State students protesting the Vietnam War. After seeing photos of the shootings in Life magazine, Neil Young wrote an instant classic. Crosby, Stills, Nash, and Young recorded and released the song in just a matter of days, and it was immediately embraced by an entire generation. Here's Ohio.

Find the Cost of Freedom, Crosby, Stills, Nash & Young, 1970. The B-side of Ohio, certainly one of the most iconic of all protest songs. This is We the People, songs of freedom, justice, and solidarity. 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
1: You know, I had that special someone, but I let her slip away. And I've been regretting my actions to this very day. And if I ever get a chance to see that woman again, I'm gonna hold her and love her.
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This is by Calm. It's like a sort of a Duster side project, or I don't know. I think it happened before Duster, but some of the same band members. The song is called Be Still / We Live Like Thunder.

0: Right, we're gonna switch it up, do some little poetry by David Berman, lead singer in Silver Jews.
1: 2 days ago, I was at a party where the daughter of the governor of Wisconsin was in attendance. This is no lie. So I feel like I'm gonna read this poem, which is called Governors on Salmonex. It had been 4 days of no weather, as if nature had conceded its genius to the indoors. They'd closed down the Bureau of Sad Endings, and my wife sat on the couch and read the paper out loud. The evening edition carried the magic death of a child, backlit by a construction site sunrise on its front page. I kept my back to her and fingered the items on the mantle. Souvenirs only reminded you of buying them. The moon hung solid over the boarded-up hobby shop. PK was in the precinct house using his one phone call to dedicate a song to Tammy, for she was the light by which he traveled into this and that. And out in the city, out in the wide readership, his younger brother was kicking an ice bucket in the woods behind the Marriott. His younger brother, who was missing that part of the brain that allows you to make out with your pillow. Poor kid, it was the light in things that made him last. Tammy called her caseworker from a closed gas station to relay ideas unaligned with the world we loved. The tall grass bent in the wind like tachometer needles, and he told her to hang in there, slowly repeating the number of the job info line. She hung up and glared at the Killbuck sweet shop. The words that had been running through her head, employees must wash hands before returning to work, kept repeating, and the sky looked dead. Hedges formed the long limousine a Tampa sky could die behind. A sailor stood on the wharf with a clipper ship reflected on the skin of the bell pepper he held. He'd had mouthwash at the end and could still feel the ice-blue carbon pinwheels spinning in his mouth. There were no new ways to understand the world, only new days to set our understandings against. Through the lanes came virgins in tennis shoes, their hair shining like videotape, singing us into a kind of sleep we hadn't tried yet. Each page was a new chance to understand the last, and somehow the sea was always there to make you feel stupid. My life at home during banking hours. For a solid month, I tried to think of something new to say about rivers. I called the newspaper to find out how many horses were left on Earth, and numbly watched mosquitoes swarm over a pile of high-heeled shoes while my colleagues hunted in the corners. At least I was not in a line of work that had me spending most of my day avoiding God. My desk held painfully complicated surfaces filled with shadow cassettes, black bear theory, and drinking water. There was the sadness in a name like Jesse Winchester and the wind howling on the answering machine when I returned home from daydreaming in a margarita shop. All the blessings and counter-blessings that moved my mind like FM waves from a butter churn and granted me the sight of parallel collies standing on a hilltop and the rain falling on the United States while it wonders, what is the United States? I used to sing a song that went, no more springs, no more summers, no more falls. I believed I was nearing the morning when nettles would pour from the showerhead, when I would be ripped out of the world for recasting the blues in plastic. I believed that I would finally break where I have been bent, that I would lose the game inside the game. But that has not happened, and now I don't expect it ever will.
0: Okay, we got time for one more song. We're gonna send it off with Cackle by the Going Nowheres.

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That would be in the River West neighborhood of Milwaukee, Wisconsin. All right, you heard a bunch of jazzy stuff this week. I recently took a book out of the library. Came out in 2018. It's called Wisconsin Riffs, Jazz Profiles from the Heartland. And yes, there was quite a few artists that I knew of, and there was a few artists that I didn't know of. But after reading the book, I thought, well, normally we jump all over the place as far as musical styles go, but I've done a few where I've stuck to one style, and this is one of those shows. So it's going to be jazz for till the end of the program. So what did we hear? We heard the band Matrix. And yes, in the book, there were two Matrixes. There was the Milwaukee Matrix and the Appleton Matrix. And this was the Appleton Matrix. We heard the song Maestro from their 1981 album called Harvest. And before Matrix, we heard Clam Nation and the song Restless Sleep from their 2000 CD, simply called Clam Nation. And before Clam Nation, we heard Randy Sabian Jazz Quintet and the title cut from his album from 1983 called In a Fog. We heard the song In a Fog. And we started out with Janet Planet and her version of Route 66. And I think everybody on that CD was mentioned in that book. And that was from an album of hers called Of Thee I Sing from 2009. All right, that takes us up to our halfway point. So let's get back into it with more jazz music from Wisconsin, starting out with Sig Balanzi.

0: week.
1: Want you to know that I love my baby, and my baby loves me. A short time ago, we went out together to a place called Far Out, Upper Limbo. The rhythm was there.

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She gave me a little squeeze. I knew we were in the same key. Everything's beginning to swing in a quiet, cool, warm way. 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Just looked at me with that special look my baby has. I looked back with that special look I get when my baby looks at me with that special look she gets. I couldn't help myself. It was love for sure. I picked my baby up, danced over to the stage, and I told the leader, "Leader, this is my baby." He just said, "Crazy." 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He could see my baby had eyes to swing, so he adjusted the mic and simply said in his complicated way, "Of course." My baby's shy, so I gave it the first try. Waiter, two glasses of warm milk, please.

All right, finishing up our second set of jazz music on this week's Storefront Music Hour. We ended with Bad Plus, their song Tom Sawyer, which is a Rush song, of course. But that was off of their Prague CD from 2007. Ethan Iverson is from Menominee, Wisconsin. Before Bad Plus, we heard Ken Nordine. Yes, Ken Nordine, a very popular voiceover artist who retired in the Wisconsin, state of Wisconsin. I believe he worked out of Chicago, and when he retired, he decided to kick back and relax in good old Wisconsin. So that was a song of his called My Baby, and it was the oldie of the week from 1957, and it was off of one of his Word Jazz albums. And before Ken Nordine, we heard the band The Section and their song Bullet Train from 1973 from their album called Forward Motion. The Section were called The Section because they did a lot of studio work, but they also did a couple of albums of their own material. And Leland Sklar, who was a Wisconsin resident in his youth, was in that band, and he has been on thousands of recordings. I think I did a whole show just of stuff that he was on. But anyway, that was off of The Section, Bullet Train, it was called. And we started out with Zig Balanzi and Solar Prominence. That's from 1968, from his Three Times Over LP, and featuring Lee Burrows and Jack Carr. Jack Carr was a Wisconsin jazz drummer, and his son John Carr is in a swing band currently, and John's son also plays drums. So there's three generations of drummers in that family. So that's kind of interesting. All right, we're going to finish it up with a couple of more selections for this week's Storefront Music Hour, the Jazz Edition.

0: I want you to know you're getting better. I don't care what everyone's been saying. You're getting better. They're the ones who've been getting worse. And they don't like what you've been doing, understandably. Do you think they can watch you strip yourself of one unnecessary thing after another, day by day becoming more, so to speak, naked, more free, and not feel the way they do? Of course not. It's painful to get rid of things you don't need, and they know it. They wouldn't be saying what they've been saying if they didn't want you to stop. They want you to be the way they are, and to stay that way. You think they can stand to see you not doing what they're doing? Why do you think you're being investigated right now? Why do you think you're under maximum security? You know the answer, I don't have to tell you. They're afraid of you. It's that simple. They're afraid of you because you're becoming less and less like them. I'll tell you what's happening to you. You're coming closer and closer to the far away, closer to the unknown. Do you think they like that? Not on your life. So don't get nervous and start asking for help. That's exactly what they want you to do. Make it on your own, the way you've been doing. And remember, you're getting better. Excuse me, now I have to go. I'll just dissolve right here in front of you. See you. See you. See you. See you.
1: All right, finishing up with Ken Nordine and his song, You're Getting Better, off of his Word Jazz album from 1957. And before that, the Randall Harrison Trio featuring Jeffrey Brady and Mark Uranus and his song Needlesville. 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

0: this week, we have Chuck, Funky Chuck. We have Xavier LaPlay. And we have Mark George Furch.
1: Is your middle name really George?
0: My middle name is George.

0: fathers out there are having a good day. But somebody said before the show started that mothers are way more important than fathers. Somebody said that.
1: Yeah. So, you know, Mother's Day was started by a woman who was honoring her deceased mom. Is that what it is? At least, you know, like,

0: What do you think, Chuck? Do you think mothers are way cooler than fathers?
1: Way. Super way, man. I don't know. They're both pretty important, right?
2: Yes, they are.
0: Yeah, without fathers, you couldn't say things like Big Daddy.
1: We have songs like Papa Don't Preach.
2: Mama Was a Rolling Stone.
1: We'd have a song like that.
0: Yeah. Well, no, you could, because you still have mothers.
1: Good point. Way to put us back on track. Someone just snuck up on us.
0: Summer?
1: Yeah.
0: Summer just snuck upon us. Summer just snuck upon us. Summer just.
1: Because I saw 100 fireflies yesterday. And, I saw 2 the day before.
0: Someone today was asking me, I was saying she was trying to figure out what color firefly light is. I think it's just a greenish yellow, don't you?
1: Yeah.
0: It's kind of a booger yellow.
1: But it's like a neon. It's neon green.
0: But it's like that match. It's like glowing.

Is it a mating thing, probably? And I wonder, is it the MILF fireflies that light up, bruh?

I love them. This is like the creamy part of summer. You know what I mean? It's all fresh. Milwaukee, Miami.

0: What happened?
1: What happened? What happened? What happened?
2: What happened?
0: And this German, Rasta woman, she was from Germany and she, I think she was hooked on crack. Her and her boyfriend, who was a Rasta in Nicaragua. And she'd always make rice with coconut, which was really good. But whenever she was perturbed, she would say, "What happened, man? What happened, man?" It was like a German Rasta.
3: Hooked on crack?
0: Crack. Sort of cracky.
3: Cracky. Cracky German Rasta.
0: Yep.
3: It's another whole other layer.
0: Before it all makes perfect sense.
1: It makes perfect sense.
0: Well, when you think about it, you know.
2: When you think about it, it makes all perfect sense.

Hey, good morning. I think that's a great idea to always have your windows cracked open. Well, this is my scratchy morning voice, and thank you for all the compliments.

0: Hey, good morning. I think that's a great idea to always have
1: your windows cracked open.
2: Well, this is my scratchy morning voice, and thank you for all the compliments.
3: I love your knees. They're so great.
1: Hey, good morning. I think that's a great idea to always have your windows cracked open.
4: Well, this is my scratchy morning voice, and thank you for all the compliments.
3: You're the best. Mine.

0: That's got to go.
1: I've got good bottoms to hold on to by four, nothing you buy. Long tin cup. Now, it wasn't made for the musical instrument. Probably in the 1860s, people figured out how to go. Put thimbles on your fingers. 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An old tin cup. There you got for the 1870s. The first instrument I ever owned, one with a bone and a spoon. 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
0: I have my own tin cup right here.
1: My dad, like I said, played the spoons and the bones, but the bones, I guess the most unusual thing to me, they are just ripped bones from a cow. So they sound like...

This is a little metal thing, and you hold it up against your teeth. Leave a space between your teeth. Otherwise, this little triangle will make one for you. Hold it up there, and you pull it back in.

under the orders of somebody that said the Civil Rights Act is harmful to white people, that it caused reverse racism. RFK said that black children are overfilled on antidepressants and that they need to be reparented on different forms, all of them. Pete Hegseth constantly brings Doug Wilson to the Pentagon to give a prayer service. Doug Wilson is the same pastor that said that slave owners were on strong spiritual bond. I don't have no belief in no morality on anybody that followed Donald Trump. If you wasn't with this map, you wouldn't be underneath this president. You wouldn't be in your body. You would stand up, you would stand against him, you would speak out about it. So as far as I'm concerned, if you here as one of these Trump Republicans, you already showed us who you are. You showed us what you are. And I believe the country is all in your fucking heart. Y'all are in a death spot. That's why y'all have to petition. That's why y'all have to cheat. That's why Trump got to go to Texas and to eat entitled to 501c. It's because y'all know what y'all doing is abhorrent. We letting our people die in Iran based on false pretense that Tulsi Gabbard and Joe Kent said it ain't real. Y'all don't care at all, so I'm positive y'all gonna be okay with the last. But the beautiful thing is, the children that y'all have made and the people that's younger than y'all don't support none of this racism that y'all want. The MAGA Party is the last breath of the Confederacy, and I'll be happy to see millennials and Gen Z bury. There will be no more of your party. The midterms gonna come, y'all gonna get wiped out. Trump gonna get dragged out of the White House, and I'm gonna love every second of it. Because y'all loved every second of the suffering that he caused to everybody in this country and worldwide. We starve in Cuba. We bomb Nigeria. We hold in Zimbabwe and Zambia hostage for their minerals. We don't want to give them aid support. The pro-lifers that say all life is special, y'all letting kids die of AIDS. What part of your Bible say that? Point out the scripture. I think everybody would love to see it. And we would love to see y'all in the midterms. I have no doubt in my mind that the map's gonna pass. If y'all can give us less than 0 seats, you would do it.

0: Where is that coming from?
1: Where's my...
0: Where's that feedback coming from? Is it coming from outer space? It's gone now.
2: Is it coming from our audience?
0: It left the auditorium.
3: There it is. Not this.
4: This mic.
5: No, your mic.
4: Turn that down, yes. It's whatever that volume is.

the whole audience brushing their teeth. Let's hear it for the people brushing their teeth. Prevent tooth decay.

0: just happened?
1: Everything stopped at once. And it continues to stop at once.
2: What's this? Everything I have is turned down. The feedback, I can't figure it out. It's okay.
3: It's just that one mic. That black mic. Try it now. Try talking in it.
2: See? It's not the mic.
3: It's the mic.
2: Now that this is off. Let's not do this.
4: Sorry, let's not do this.
3: Do I have a mic on it? That's some... Definitely
4: a
2: mic. Oh, yeah, I know.
4: Isn't
2: that weird?
4: It's okay. Turn off. What's that beat from? Ding, ding, ding, ding. Who's playing that? Ding, ding, ding, ding, ding, ding, ding, ding, ding, ding. Who's that? That's the Phil? Ding, ding, ding, ding. I think all these gives me trouble.

0: to Lake. So what? So like one of my oldest, longest friends, woman, told me, like, "You're gay, right?" To me, right?
1: Told you what?
0: It's like, "I'm gay, right?"
1: Oh,
0: And I'm, because I'm so gay acting? Is that yesterday? Shook me up, man.
1: Shook you too.
0: Doesn't know.
1: Well, what is it?
0: I don't know. She's like, everyone thinks you're gay. Am I called gay acting? Gotta spice the show up with some gay acting talk. Is that part of what?
1: I said, are you having sex with men?
0: You know, so if I had any fantasies about anything, I probably would act on them, of course. I don't have any dark, creepy, terrible fantasies, so don't have to worry about acting on those, but if I...
2: Can I interrupt? Can I have you define sex?
0: I'm not.
1: Naked.
3: Sex is for children.
1: Interacting.
0: Yeah, no.
2: Naked interaction?
1: Naked bodies interacting.
0: Guys don't. Guys are hairy and sweaty and.
1: Usually with the goal of.
0: Chicks are soft.
1: Some kind of
0: fluffy. Girls, man. There's some gay acting, man. It's so rough, I had to spice the show up with some serious topic. We were desperate for something that was something. Wait, what?
1: Define
0: obsequious, man.
2: Obsequious. It's when you're around the town and then your shoe is squeaking. So every other step you hear.

0: I'm very expressive, and I have hang-ups.
1: I liked it when you were talking about homoerotica.

growing up. There's two different kinds of kid. Stripes, and then some flags, and numbers.

0: cats in the
1: what
0: bag.
1: What happened, Mum? What happened, Mum?
2: Yeah, pink underwear on, and it does feel sexy.
0: My underwear is pink underwear. Way too tight, actually. I have actually tighteners on my underwear. So
2: you have what?
0: Yeah, like tighteners. So you put your underwear
1: show
0: on,
1: us.
0: And then you have like don't a kind of tourniquet set us. Up, and it's in a couple spots, and I start cranking it. Right?
2: What
0: and
2: does that do?
0: It tightens the underwear.
2: It's kind of like auto asphyxiation, but it's for your
0: underwear.
2: Yeah.
0: Yeah,
2: underwater.
0: It's more like tourniquets around my thighs and my butt, and then around my package. And I've got like a tourniquet
2: to keep the blood flow.
0: You know, just to keep things tight.
2: Yeah.
0: Comfortable.
2: Yeah, you know, so my back.
0: Because otherwise, hurting, things good.
2: See, and I've been sucking everything in tight too.
0: Right, it's kind of like that, but it's
1: really.
0: I find it.
3: Sounds like a diaper.
2: It sounds like a diaper.
0: It's kind of like a diaper.
2: So my back's been hurting for about 3 weeks.
0: Right, you should try my tightening.
2: No. You know what? What works is suck at all your muscles in your core in.
0: Yes.
2: And it gets better.
0: It tightens itself. Yeah. It's underwear.
2: It's all about like that.
0: It's underwear and it tightens itself. It's fantastic.

0: Kill it. Kill it. Go for it, man. Five more minutes.
1: Electricity.
2: All runs on electricity.
1: This guitar is out of tune. You guys have all been growing your face beard except for Chuck.
0: Oh, really?
1: Chuck's clean shaven.
0: Not quite.
1: Not quite. Yeah. Chuck, I can't see.
0: Stubble.
1: You just shave the right side.
0: Stubble.

0: boss, RC300 Loop Station, is just a traitor to me.
1: Boss, RC300 Loop Station is a traitor.
0: Oh my god, it's just like...
1: Can you explain what an RC300 Loop Station is?
0: It's the thing that keeps me hissing, and it's just
1: RC
0: like...
1: RC300?
0: Yeah, my boss, RC300.
1: Maybe it's the cord.
0: I have the best cords. The best.
1: The very best cords?
0: Oh my god, I bought new heavy duty, shielding cords. Yeah, I actually bought two shielding cords.
1: That made no difference.
0: It's a different problem this time.
1: Oh my gosh.
0: Maybe not this kind of weird.
1: We tried doing a sound check.
0: It sounded fine earlier, something happened.
1: It sounded fine, and then

That's all right. Okay.

big here. Just in time for another week of chasery. Mark is categorically silent. He's got hands with the guitar. And I'm going to strum this straight.

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Hello, folks. Thanks for tuning in. I'm Mel Verheyen on my first show here on WXRW. I'll be playing all Wisconsin artists, heavier on Milwaukee since I'm more familiar with the local scene here, and I live in River West. Some of you may be familiar with me from WMSC in the past and from DJing Turntable Tuesdays at the Uptowner. Anyway, enough about me. Let's listen to some music.

Hello, thank you for listening to WXRW. Mel with you today. So, who did we just listen to? That was the incomparable Abby Jean from her song. It's called Music Box Dancer. She's Milwaukeean, but she has moved to New York since. And then before that, we heard Laurel Sulfate and her Ladies of Leisure doing Laguna. And we started that set out with Immortal Girlfriend, Hourglass. Awesome, hey? So now I'm going to play some Carnival Strippers for you. I don't know if you're familiar with them. Mike Hoffman used to be in that band, the late, great Mike Hoffman. And we're going to listen to it right now. Thank you very much.

Hello. How you doing? So, there were a couple songs by Combustor. Which ones did I play? Oh, yes. That was Rails. And before that was Accelerate, both from the Tron Jovi remix. Awesome. Awesome CD. And then before that, we heard The Quills, Are You Still Out Tonight, which was remixed by the Exposed Foreheads on a 7-inch record. And I played The Carnival Strippers, Take One Guess, before that. So now I'm going to play, guess what, a local band. The Swivels, called We the People. Hang on, sorry. How about this one?

Hey, that was a fun song, huh? Come on. All right, folks, thanks for listening to WXRW on this half sunny and half rainy day. I don't know. Yeah, whatever. Anyhow, so that was the Swivels, We the People. Before that, Combustor with Rails. And before that, Accelerate. So let's hear some Plastic Land. I bet you haven't heard them in a while, huh? Come on.

0: Hey, all right, mixing it up today. So that was a band called Brady Street, Dead Horses. Before that, we heard The Swivels, We the People. And now I'm going to try to play Collections of Colonies of Bees. So hang on for that. It's going to be great.
1: I was staring at your cowboy boots.
0: Sorry, I have two CD players and they had a 50.

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And you are tuned into Mashwa's Palace in this special edition. We're going to be playing some other cool stuff. We're going to go to Brazil, and then we're going to go all around the world with a couple jazz batas, stuff like that, and into some jazz hip-hop and just anything related to the jazz era. Right now, we're about to get into some Sun Ra. For those who don't know Sun Ra, and those who do know Sun Ra, they know I'm a Sun Ra head, so let's continue this session with Sun Ra. Angels and Demons at Play. Check it out, live in Chicago, 1960, y'all.

And yes, that was Return to Forever with the track called Earth Juices. And right now, we're about to get into some Miles Davis. This is like one of my favorite albums. It's called Itches Brew. I don't want to say with the B, but it's Itches Brew. And this track is called The Pharaoh's Dance. It's a long track, but it's Miles, and I dig it. I dig on Miles when I'm at the house, and I dig on him when I'm not at the house. So let's get into some Miles Davis and off the Itches Brew album, and this is called Pharaoh's Dance. Come on, y'all. It's Miles.

0: And yes, that was Badeski, Martin, and Wood, and that track was called Helium, and it's off the album. It's a great album, though. You know what I'm saying? It's basically them just playing vibes. The album is called Juice, you know, Juice, Badeski, Martin, and Wood, you know. And I gotta apologize for the Miles Davis track. That was not Pharoah's Dance. That was called Spanish Key. I had the wrong disc. I think I got bothered or something like that, but. But yeah, the Miles Davis track, that was like 17 minutes, but you couldn't tell because you were in the vibe. But right now, everybody getting into some jazzmatazz. This is Guru's project. Guru is from a group called Gangstar, and he decided to do a couple of solo tracks back in 93, and this track is called The Introduction, and he's going to get into this lounging track. But this is like some jazz fusion hip hop. I think he was like the one of the first to do it. I don't know. Maybe he wasn't. I think it was Brand New Heavies, but here's his version of it, Jazzmatazz.
1: Peace, yo, and welcome to Jazzmatazz, an experimental fusion of hip-hop and live jazz. I'm your host, The Guru. That stands for Gifted Unlimited Rhymes Universal. Now, I've always thought of doing something like this, but I didn't want to do it unless it was going to be done right, know what I'm saying? Because hip-hop, rap music, it's real. It's musical, cultural expression based on reality. And at the same time, jazz is real and based on reality. So I want to let you know that it was indeed a blessing and of course a pleasure to work on such a project with so many amazing people. For instance, I got Donald Byrd, Roy Ayers, Lonnie Liston-Smith, Branford Marsalis, Ronnie Jordan, Indira Davenport, Courtney Pine, and MC Solar, all in the house. Plus I got Gary Barnacle, Carlene Anderson, DC Lee, Simon Law, and Zachary Bro doing much work. So without further delay, I say to you, listen and enjoy. And check it out.
0: Jazzmatazz.
2: You do.

and to show you how. 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For

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1: East to the pioneers, but I gotta try and clear my throat. 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

0: like, we're the type of rap group where we rock shows. We rock shows, we don't use DAT. Just because DATs came up, and all the groups want to use DATs now. No more turntable. Boy, if the DJ's up there, he's not really doing nothing. You know, he's just scratching over the DAT. And basically what we do is press up instrumental tracks to everything we do, because when rap started with what they did was, which was so ingenious, was to create a whole form of urban style music.
1: The roots is coming, the roots is coming, the roots is coming, the roots is coming, the roots is coming, the roots is coming, the roots is coming, the roots is coming, the roots is coming, the roots is coming, the roots is coming, the roots is coming.

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0: Wow. Wow.
1: Oh, that was Rob Flynn, everybody, of Machine Head. Yay! Gotta love those guys because they are great. The world is great. I hope you guys are doing great yourselves. We are living Target, the metal revival. And kind of all about metal. It's a bit of an obsession with us. We do depart sometimes, but I guess that makes us more healthy in retrospect. So, okay, I'll take it.
0: Hey, that good for you, man.
1: That was... Woofs. Oh, yeah. Not holding back with this one. And that was Machine Head off The Blackening. Their 2007, I guess you could almost say like magnum opus. This was really the first album that was, I think, widely accepted by all fan bases of metal that by Machine Head that, you know, they solidified them as a classic.
0: I could agree. For years, I've been hearing about how this is their best album and this is a masterpiece and all that. And I never really got into it because every single song was really long for the most part. And, you know, I was kind of, by no means like a short-term kid, but it's very, you need a lot of incentive to get behind a really long album.
1: Mm-hmm.
0: But yeah, listening to it, I mean, it's just a really, really amazing album. And yeah, like you said, from starting as a kind of a more just cold groove metal band, slowly altering towards emo and alternative, then kind of just completely ripping up the scene with this. And
1: yeah.
0: It's like, yeah.
1: I mean, and it's, you know, many people have drawn comparisons between Master of Puppets by Metallica as this is almost like the 21st century thrash masterpiece, which is pretty... pretty good, I would say, like, you know, that's a very nice compliment.
0: Yeah. You know, I'd definitely say this is, of course, a lot more in the metalcore region, but that's all jargon.
1: Like newer thrash, yeah. Newer influenced thrash. Again, it would do very well all over the place, and they would play with so many cool bands just touring for this album alone, including Metallica and Limp Bizkit.
0: No!
1: The two pillars of the metal community. That, I mean, yeah, just... a really cool point in the metal history, for sure. The Blackening by Machine Head. Many people would call the first of, I guess, a trio of Machine Head albums that would really just pave the way for their image.
0: I call it the first of a solo.
1: The solo?
0: Just being The Blackening.
1: Just The Blackening,
0: Just The Blackening.
1: Huh?

0: Welcome back to our lovely voices.
1: Lovely.
0: This edition of Living Target.
1: I love them.
0: The male revival. I do too.
1: Sometimes when I'm all alone, I just start speaking it.
0: Just start talking.
1: I'm in love.
0: With yourself? That's kind of gross.
1: It's not that gross. I mean, you think about rationally. It's kind of gross.
0: It's pretty gross.
1: All right, let's keep moving. So, he who spawned the Furies, that was Trivium 2008 Shogun. Now, this masterpiece of a metalcore release is one of my favorites for sure. And that kid does not agree with me. What did I say, everybody? Anyway. Okay,
0: that's kind of sad, man.
1: Okay, so Trivium by this point was definitely a big name, but they weren't, I felt like, head or shoulders above any of their peers. You know, metalcore by this point was an interesting turn where you had a few bands, a few select bands like Avenged Sevenfold that were starting to take that step, you know, Killswitch Engaged, up the popularity chain. But many bands were still, and I'm not going to say fighting amongst each other because I'm sure most of them weren't, but most of the bands were still trying to find their individual image. And Trivium did with this release. This one really did propel them into a new stratosphere.
0: Like you said, many bands only get tossed, you know, the ball once, and if they fumble it, well, then it's, you know, it's too bad. And some people would say they kind of did that with The Crusade, which was the release before this, after Ascendancy, which was a massive success.
1: Ascendancy was a huge album. Honestly, probably maybe the first really big metalcore album, or at least one of the first.
0: Like just straight up metalcore. And yeah, you know, it was really impressive. But sadly, due to insecurities of a lot of other metal bands kind of making fun of them and many other things, they would kind of try make a more like quote-unquote metal album for their next release. And that did disgruntle some fans and alienate them.
1: It didn't really win anybody over, and if anything, it hurt their success of Ascendancy. But with Shogun, they found a new voice. As the band even stated, this was the first album where they really listened to it, and they couldn't really call it a riffing of any other band. You know, it was completely individual to their sound, which, as an individual band, is exactly what you should be striving for. So, Trivium's awesome, and this album proves it.
0: Ayo. And then after that, we had Don't Stay from Linkin Park.
1: Don't Stay. That was Chester as Finest. Linkin Park is just awesome, and this album really brings that home. Meteora, as I believe it is pronounced, which is actually a rocky region in Greece. Very craggy, very
0: tumultuous.
1: Probably not a fun terrain to walk about, but despite that, all of these Orthodox monasteries have been built on it throughout, the histories, which is a testament, you could say, to the tenaciousness and determination of true religion, that people are going out of their way to build their worship, their place of their temple, on this extremely inhospitable climate, you know, or not maybe not climate, but terrain. And Meteora, I think, is a perfect name for his Linkin Park album because it really does encapsulate that. Linkin Park, by this point, is here to stay. You know, they're not just a one-night stand, you know. Their fame is not transient. And I feel like this album, again, really took that home. I mean, so many classics, so many singles. It was number one all over the place. It was the third most selling album in 2003, Metallica invited them to tour with them for their St. Anger tour, which I don't know if that's a compliment necessarily, but it's 2003. A lot of weird stuff was going on. Things that we today would not consider.
0: Yeah, and as a whole, you know, I do like this album a bit more than Hybrid Theory. Because mm-hmm. I wouldn't necessarily call it a more positive album, but it's more furied.
1: I think it's more universal.
0: Yeah.
1: Hybrid Theory was more popular, but Meteora is more mature. As the band even stated, they mixed a lot of their rap metal and new metal with a lot more world sounds. Including just, I guess when they were touring for Hybrid Theory, they were so busy that to start preparing for this album initially, any sliver of time they got, they would actually just retire to their tour bus, which was a semi-studio, which is a very interesting concept of driving around, like going down the interstate, you know, Death Race 5000, and then trying to record your album at the same time.
0: It works.
1: It works. album is living proof.
0: It's living proof, and it's pretty. It's all right. It's not that good.
1: And they played with Limp Bizkit. Limp Bizkit keeps popping up. You can't escape that Fred Durst. He knows what he's doing.
0: The man's a businessman. He's a
1: savvy businessman.
0: Code,
1: calculated, responsible.
0: Sure, why not?
1: Sure, why not? I'll throw that.
0: Then finally, we had PLUCK Pluck from System of a Down from their first album. Of course, System of a Down before being Soil, when they roughly found it in 92. Of course, over time, it's changing their name from Victims of a Down, which was a poem taken from Dearen, but changed it to System of a Down, naming it not only did they say because they want to burgeon more popularity for a more appealing crowd, but also they said they want to kind of be more similar to Slayer.
1: That's pretty cool.
0: Another cool band.
1: They would actually tour with Slayer for their Diablos in Musica 1998.
0: Yeah. So,
1: which is, again, a very interesting period for metal. They would also tour with Mr. Bungle and New Metal Incubus around this time, which is just such a cool point
0: in history.
1: It's a weird
0: pocket of time, yeah.
1: Very brief, but awesome. This album is just absolutely amazing, and it is a significant debut.
0: I know, and you might go like, you know, how is it such a, you know, phenomenal debut? We're talking about the production, the music, the everything. Especially with a band in the 90s that was not all that well known and pretty darn extreme and unorthodox, you would think that this would be raw-dogged as hell. Well, it's mainly because of not only their own, I guess you could say, aggressive pushing towards never giving up and just continuing to push their sound, but also due to a bit of luck. When they were performing in the California area, after many a show, they would garner the attention of many, I guess you'd say, credit figures in productions and, I guess you could say, you know, marketing, including Rick Rubin, who they say absolutely was enthralled by the band, but worried that pretty much no one else would ever like the band,
1: yeah,
0: kind of took it as more of a personal project and really helped to, I guess you'd say, with its production rate and help lift them as well. Of course, after this album, they would tour with many other subsequent metal bands until 2001 when they would just absolutely drop.
1: They would blow up.
0: Yeah.
1: Now, this album was popular before 2001, before Toxicity, but afterwards, I believe it went double platinum. So that just shows the significance of Toxicity. But this album directly is actually about the Armenian genocide that was carried out by the Ottoman Empire, I believe, throughout World War One, before the Ottoman Empire was disillusioned, or I guess ended, terminated,
0: yeah,
1: became Turkey, I believe.
0: Oh,
1: my,
0: yeah,
1: history is correct. So just a very do more digging, do more research. It's a very heinous crime.
0: And kind of, you know, swept under the rug,
1: yeah,
0: for many decades. And even to this day, it's not nearly as well known as many others.
1: But System of a Down did write a song, but I think they wrote multiple songs about it. And it's a very, I think you guys should do some research. It carries a lot. So, we hope you guys did enjoy that section we played, because, you know, we enjoyed listening to it, we enjoyed talking about it, we enjoyed dancing along to it.
0: Oh, yeah, yeah, breaking the floor.
1: Now we got something which is a little bit more laid back, but still aggressive. It may not be metal, but you'll be damned wrong if you say that.
0: I
1: it's
0: think
1: not.
0: It's aggressive in how it'll get you switching stations.
1: No, no. We don't do that here, Jacob, and I could show you the door. But we got to pay
0: show
1: music.
0: Show me the
1: so
0: door.
1: I'll turn down the microphones, then I'll show them the door. I'll bring some other guy in, and when we come back, it'll be me and someone else.
0: I can't believe this.
1: This is
0: fire.
1: Unglued by Stone Temple Pilots. And I hope you guys do enjoy it.

0: around.
1: Welcome back, everybody, to our lovely voices.
0: The song.
1: The song has ended. It's been terminated. But that's all right, because it lives on in our heads, where it circles forever.
2: It just repeats.
1: Just somewhere inside of us, that song is still playing.
2: Here comes the chorus.
1: Alright, I don't have time for this. Stone Temple Pilots is what I have time for. So, let's talk about it. Unglued, that is from their 1994 second album, Purple. This guy was huge. It's something that I feel like a lot of music fans, specifically, you know, the grunge, the more maybe country rock, alternative scene, don't really think about as much anymore. Because Stone Temple Pilots isn't nearly as huge as they once were. But
0: yeah,
1: there was a period in the mid-90s when these guys were numero uno in the grunge scene. Which is funny because by insider grunge, I guess you could say characters, they weren't recognized as a legitimate grunge band whatsoever, coming from California. But these guys would definitely end up dominating the scene, definitely after Nirvana ended. And yeah, their sound would almost, if you think about it, recreate grunge with bands like Alice in Chains and Soundgarden prior to this being the, I guess you could say, ringleaders of the movement, almost starting to base their sound off of Stone Temple Pilots with their later 90s releases, which is pretty interesting.
0: Yeah.
1: These guys were a pretty huge deal.
2: You know, sadly, Stone Temple Pilots or victims of self-sabotage were due to a lot of, I guess you'd say, lead vocalist's demons. The band would begin to go under a lot of controversies and deteriorate over the years. But there was a time when they were, like, the number one grunge, yeah.
1: You know, it's actually funny. They would play a MTV Unplugged in early 94. And in Rolling Stone magazine, by a readers' poll, they would be voted as the best new band by the readers, but as the worst new band by the critics.
2: Which is always
1: how that goes. And, you know, of course, with this album, Purple, which would be released, some of the singles, such as Vaseline and Big Empty, would be huge, but Interstate Love Song would be, like, astronomical. It would be meteoric. I believe it would, it was stayed on the charts for, a crazy amount. I don't know the specific amount, but I think it even broke a record, if I'm correct. It was just a huge song. This album went 6 times platinum, which is crazy. And again, some backstory to the cover real quick is it's always struck me as odd because it's a strange album cover. I guess it was an old opium advertisement that they hired an artist to kind of recreate, but they ran out of time, so they just used the old one, went over it a little bit, and then the artist added some background and named it Purple, which I guess is a common color for the poppy, which is, of course, where opium and heroin comes from. And speaking of that, you know, lead vocalist Scott Weiland would, I guess you could almost say, you know, this is really when his addiction got going. He would actually try to enter, he would enter rehab, I believe, after this album to try to get off it. But in later years, specifically with their next album, you know, it would really start bleeding through.
2: Yeah.
1: But just a kind of a tortured history, but, you know, the music's awesome. For sure.
2: Yeah, totally.
1: All right. Moving on. We had Body Snatchers. I think I see them coming. That's what he was saying, and no one thought he was crazy. That was by Radiohead and Rainbows. 2011, right?
2: Seven. 11 was King of Limbs, man.
1: Come on. Oh, man. Well, 11, 7. I could have picked a worse year.
2: You should know this, man. But, you know, when Rainbows is just a very interesting album for me. I've never been the biggest fan of Radiohead. I know to some that's probably a gratuitous statement, but
1: gratuitously wrong statement.
2: Yeah, exactly. But to each their own, you know. But in Rainbows is an album that I've always personally loved. I think it's just the band at their best and their most organic and just kind of free flow. And you know, the song for me is just a perfect example of that. But the album and its release is as well. You see, after I guess you could say some controversies and battles with the record labels about owning their back catalog and all that stuff, many bands run victim of that. They would actually leave. And this would be a self-released album where they would actually have a set-your-own-price system, which had hardly ever, if never, been used before, at least by a larger band, which is basically, you know, you can pay whatever you want to own this album digitally. And basically, you could pay €0 or $0, or you could pay $1 million. And, you know, that was actually not only an extremely good strategy if you want to look at it maybe calculatively, mm-hmm. but it was just a really good thing in general. I mean, it got worldwide acclaim. Yeah. The only people that hated it were the people that probably fell victim to it, which most people don't care about.
1: Yeah.
2: But,
1: the including publicity, myself. I'm not going to say stunt. I mean, you could class it as that. But really, the power move that demonstrates, as you know, you can buy our album for whatever price you want. Yeah, that's going to garner you a good amount of attention, a good amount of positive attention, as it did. I mean, Radiohead is one of the most popular and acclaimed, and those two things really go together. You know, rock bands, they are absolutely amazing, so check them out. Actually, the radio show that was before us was playing Radiohead too.
2: What?
1: So yeah, I know, it's just that type of day. And then we had Lithium, Nirvana, which is an element, a specific element on the periodic table. We will not go into too much. But the song itself is actually about, I believe, a man whose wife has died and him kind of losing it and rationalizing it in that topsy-turvy, disillusioned mindset. So a disturbing song, but one of the most popular songs. It's funny how that oftentimes works out. But, I mean, this was Nevermind. And Nevermind is, we were talking about Purple. Yeah, Purple was a huge album. It is a huge album. But Nevermind was
2: like
1: the 90s
2: the hugest album.
1: Grunge meteor.
2: In fact, you know, we're not even really going to talk about it that much.
1: It's
2: because
1: been,
2: it's Nevermind.
1: It's redundant. It's,
2: yeah. No, we're not breaking any new ground.
1: But, I mean, this Nevermind is just an amazing album. Nirvana, it didn't only make Nirvana absolutely number one. Absolutely number one. But it made grunge number one. It literally made the entire genre, this unheard of genre, overnight, the most popular genre in the entire world.
2: Yeah,
1: honestly,
2: it just instantly burgeoned it to stardom, and just really cool. I mean, just a fantastic album through and through, really original. You have mm-hmm. those three albums in the course of time when it just drops, and it's like a completely new shade, a new color mm-hmm. has been discovered or something.
1: Yeah, it was huge. Now, of course, Kurt Cobain was notoriously not happy with how Nevermind ended up. He was against the production. He didn't want to be so, you know, effervescent and what's a good word for it, you know, attainable to the ear. He wanted it to be more his own sound, which he would of course go for more in Utero, and you can see the contrast between those two albums. But Nevermind, absolutely huge. Nirvana will forever be a name synonymous with rock and roll history.
2: Ah, yes.
1: And how Kurt Cobain would feel about that, yeah, I mean, I think the man himself, you know, spoke of it enough. So if you want to go to an interview, you can see that. But yeah, you know, fame can be an abusive relationship. You know, you often ask the question, well, aren't famous people, shouldn't they be the happiest people? And maybe from a very objective or from a very
2: kind of vicarious,
1: almost like
2: yeah.
1: robotic, you know, follow the algorithm point of view. Yeah, you know, fame and popularity and money equals happiness. But you look at so many famous people throughout all of history, and I would say oftentimes it has quite the opposite effect. You know, maybe, be careful what you wish for. You know, you think you want something, but then when you get everything that comes with it, next thing you know, fame is encumbered by all of these unfriendly faces.
2: I think it's a person-for-person case. I think I see that fame and the sensitive normally clashes.
1: Yeah.
2: Fame and maybe the very strong-willed, maybe the very
1: aggressive,
2: maybe not so much. I think a lot of times it probably comes down to the situations of how you get famous and what you had to do to get famous, and then also your overall,
1: just who you are,
2: your disposition, you know.
1: Yeah. So, good talk. But let's let the music do the talking. This is God Tierra Between the Beard and Me. We love this album, so we're going to keep on playing it. This is an extreme playlist. Anybody who was starting to nod off with what we just played, how dare you, for one thing.
2: Strap down.
1: Yeah, here you go. God Tierra. Enjoy.

0: You gotta love those eerie effects that make life worth living.
1: That made me tired.
0: It made me
1: sleepy as hell.
0: Made me lovely. So, The Blue Nowhere. This is Between the Buried and Me, 2025. A wonderful composition which perfectly blends nonsense with the universe.
1: Wow.
0: Yeah, think about that for a second. This is an amazing album. Now, I know a lot of fans aren't big fans because it does kind of betray, and I'm not going to say betray, but it's different.
1: It's very distinctive, and like you said, as any completely individual and unorthodox album, mm-hmm. it is going to kind of at times contradict
0: it's gonna
1: and
0: be
1: at times
0: polarizing.
1: Just polarize the works before it.
0: You know, Between the Buried and Me have never been a band who is afraid to deviate from the norm, even deviate from themselves. Every album they make is very unorthodox, but it has that rhythm to it.
1: It was all that kind of extremely extravagant, mm-hmm. kind of technical, I would say, death-influenced, like, metalcore.
0: Yeah, you know, it was similar enough to, I guess, be able to be stacked side by side, you know.
1: Mm-hmm.
0: But this album is completely different from everything else. It's not hardcore, death, technical,
1: like
0: prog,
1: jazz.
0: Yeah. It's now more reminiscent to a Mr. Bungle album of anything else, which is actually one of the band's largest influences. So it's really cool to see that merge. And I mean, it's one of my favorite songs. Mr. Bungle, The Blue Nowhere. I mean, just, yeah. Mwah. Chef's kiss. You
1: cream
0: guys are doing awesome.
1: Crop.
0: And that was God Terror. Just a very impactful album. Listen to the lyrics. I mean, the music itself. It's literally like musical insanity. It's awesome.
1: So, yeah, cream in the crop stuff there. Just great
0: in the crop. That's this completely different thing.
1: I think it makes more crop, man. Then after that, we had As Fate Undoes from Tala. Now, of course, that was their brandish spanking new album, I suppose. Priming Me for Reception / Detachment. An interesting album being that, once again, we were talking about bands that they have never really done things. Normally, they have never done things by the book. Wotala is an, I guess, perfect example of that. They are the most extreme of extremities, being that at times their music can be the heaviest and the hardest out there, but at other times it can just be weird and wild, grotesque. You name it.
0: And just like The Blue Nowhere with the former band, this album deviates from the band's traditional sound.
1: Exactly. Whereas before in the past two albums, they were weird, at times inaudible, but they always retained that kind of really brutal, kind of hardcore death metal heaviness.
0: Like that new metal, brutal hardcore, like you said.
1: Yeah. You know, with this album, they just completely change it, and now it's just, it's boundless. There's nothing I can connect it to other than the title Avant-Garde, which literally defines the undefinable.
0: When a metal band brings in the orchestra, you know they've taken that next step. Both The Blue Nowhere and Primeval have taken that step. You know, when you start hearing the violins, the cellos, the wind flutes, you know. Yeah. And I like that, you know.
1: Hey, like you said.
0: I think that this, you know, we're living in a world which is very open, you know, a world which is very free about how you want to express yourself. And I think metal is a very good example of that, where metal used to be such a stringent genre. And I mean, which is kind of ironic looking at how it came about and where it came about in, you know, the origins, the attention that it garnered. But, you know, it was pretty much a situation where if you were an old school metalhead, then there was a certain thing that were expected of you. And to deviate from that would almost cause concern.
1: It was kind of like the irony of punk, being punk is the most free and independent genre, but it's also the most closed-in genre because it has all these preconceived rules and notions that if you break it, you're going to have a lot of people going like, well, you're not punk, you know?
0: Exactly.
1: Despite the definition of being punk is being free.
0: Is being bohemian, being rebellious. So if you start getting boxed into a system of rebellion, then it's no longer rebellions by nature. So it's really cool to hear these male bands like Tala and Between the Buried and Me who are really just taking those steps. And I get not everybody's going to like it. It's not just because, you know, some people are like, well, that's not metal. You can't do that. It's just because a lot of people are going to listen to that and it's not your cup of tea. But the freedom, the expression.
1: Freedom.
0: I got to respect it. I got to love it. Speaking of that, takes us to our last band, Exide. Now, these guys, Kyrillinians, like us.
1: I'm familiar.
0: Perhapsies. So it counts.
1: That doesn't count.
0: Yes, it does.
1: I'm a dream crusher over here.
0: No, you're not. You're not. Bastard Hymns, 2025. What an amazing album. I mean, honestly, I thought it was just going to be another hardcore, which I like, but when I pressed onto it, it's so eclectic. It's almost like, you know, we were talking about how extreme those two bands that we just played are. Well, this is a little bit more toned down, but it's still random. It's still extreme. It's still individual. And I love it. I mean, like you said, the band even admit it. You know, there'll be a moment of just classic hardcore, but then something that you would swear was more, you know, appropriate on a Queens of the Stone Age album. So just check these guys out. If you liked what you heard, that was Ruiner 95.

0: He's back.
1: He came back, everybody.
2: Came back as promised.
1: We are Living Target, the Matter Revival. We hope you did enjoy that hardcore playlist we just played. Traditional, classic. We love it. You love it. Let's talk about it. Inevitable End, Flesh Crawl.
2: So yeah, Flesh Craw is a very cool kind of German death metal band. Oh, even to this day, still pretty underground, but made some amazing stuff. For me, the best just being Impurity, released in, I believe, 94.
1: Oh yeah, Forced.
2: Yeah, one of my favorite death metal albums. And when I say death metal, I just mean like grueling, cold, dead death metal. Mm-hmm. We're talking like deep 6 feet under stuff. Oh, and
1: why stop at 6 feet?
2: Yeah, keep digging. That's the thing I say. But the cool thing with this band is how much they actually changed their name whilst incorporating names of other pre-distinguished death metal bands. They started off as Morgoth, which of course is a pretty well-known kind of experimental death metal band. But then they pretty quickly changed their name to Suffocation, which is already a death metal band. And they actually released first album under it, but they were going through some legal trouble with, of course, the Floridian band of said name.
1: Suffocation was New York.
2: They actually are New York. They're like the one death metal band that's from New
1: York.
2: But
1: exposed.
2: I was just it just makes things easier. But basically after that they finally did change their name to Fleshcraw.
1: All right,
2: and so this was actually the first album that they released under Fleshcraw, though of course they would change it later. And yeah, just a really cool band. Pretty much whenever I want to just listen to a death metal album, it's kind of this one.
1: Nice. Then we had Cut at Once. That was Slugor. Just a pretty cool band name. I'm sure they didn't have any competition with that one. Did they?
2: I don't know.
1: They did not, people. You heard it here first. Now, this is a pretty cool, newer band. Just hardcore. Very quick, very punky, but very deathy. You know, death metal oriented. And I have to say, I love the whole monster theme they're going for.
2: Someone's
1: knocking on the door, but I'm not going to open. The whole, like, 1950s, 60s, man, they are persistent. 70s, like, really gross, gory monster scene. And, you know, that's pretty much what they base all their music on. And I'm a fan.
2: I'm a big fan.
1: And I think they're from Italy, too, which, hey, even better. After that, we had a Heinous Testimony. And that was Sanguisugabog.
2: Sanguisugabog.
1: And that five times.
2: I think
1: fast.
2: It's a combination of, I think, something like leash, and then bog, which means like roughly toilet in British slang. So
1: funny.
2: Pretty funny stuff. It got me. It gets a laugh a quarter of the time.
1: It gets a laugh 100% of the time. Damn.
2: You stole that.
1: I did not steal it. What happens when the microphones are not on never happens.
2: That's how Facebook was created, man.
1: Yeah.
2: But yeah, just really amazing stuff. I mean, just kind of the pinnacle of a combination of comedy and death metal, which basically, let's be serious, I'd say death metal is definitely probably other than maybe black metal. I mean, all those, come on, Scandinavia. But it's like they take themselves way too seriously. But death metal, they take themselves a bit less seriously.
1: Exactly.
2: And, you know.
1: I have to say that, you know, notoriously they made the name as a joke.
2: Mm-hmm.
1: I hope they made the name as a joke. I hope I'm not offending them because, I mean, otherwise. But you listen to the music and it hits. It's there. So, joke name, non-joke music.
2: Exactly.
1: That's what we're talking about.
2: Precisely.
1: Then we had Pain Divine.
2: And yeah, this is Curse, Morbid Angel. Yeah, just a remarkable band and a remarkable album, too.
1: Covenant.
2: Yeah.
1: 1993.
2: That it sold alone in America roughly 150,000 copies, which for death metal is out of this world, especially death metal in the 90s and the peak of grunge and the alternative scene. In fact, and that, like I said, that was America alone.
1: For death metal, that's equivalent to Michael Jackson's Bad. We're talking about the Michael Jackson's Bad of death metal.
2: You know,
1: here.
2: The worst of Michael Jackson's good music.
1: Oh, wow, awesome. But yeah, Morbid Angel was huge in the 90s for death metal, which is, you know, they were the one that kind of rose to predominance. And I'm not going to say that's odd, because who am I to say that's odd? But, you know, you listen to a lot of other death metal bands at a time, and I just feel like some were a little bit more accessible, even in terms of death metal. Morbid Angel is very severe. You know, they just have that plodding, like, trumpeting sound that almost stampedes you when you listen to it. So the fact that, you know, they were rising through the ranks, I think is a testament more to their character, more to their savviness, more to their image and persistence than the accessibility
2: like
1: of their
2: music. Like
1: you said,
2: I think most people who are probably listening to Morbid Angel were probably listening to them because they were that freaky evil band that you could just kind of add credentials to going like, oh yeah, by the way, I listened to Morbid Angel. I'd say a small fraction of the people were actually like, you know, this is awesome
1: this
2: music.
1: This is my stuff.
2: But you know, they truly are a brilliant band. And yeah, I'm glad that they got a taste of the high life.
1: They took it and mortared it. Then we have our new playlist. This is going to be Deep Blue, Chet Pyle's new single. Now, if you know anything about these guys, it's that you cannot expect anything.
2: Yeah,
1: it's a mystery.
2: Chet Pyle, they are low and they are in it. And they seem apathetic to it. So
1: apathetic.
2: Let's get this going.
1: Let's see how apathetic they are.

0: Hey.
1: Oh, I got shut down my ears.
2: My ear is born with a sound of silence. Welcome back, everybody, to Living Target, the Metal Revival. We are your...
1: Metal Revival!
2: We are your hosts, humbly. And we love to love. That's a little thing about us.
0: Live to give.
2: Live... No, I don't live to give.
0: Constantly giving. He is just...
2: Agree, disagree.
0: To amenable.
2: You know what? He fulfills me, I fulfill him.
0: You, no, man.
2: Not in that sense, but in the sense that...
1: You're ruining me here.
2: All right, I'm ruining independent Jacob. So we're just going to move on with this section. Pretend that last thing didn't really happen. That was Chatpile with their brand new single, Deep Blue.
1: Deep Blue.
3: Chatpile, the band that always took, I guess you could say, the mediocrity and the perfunctory, I guess, drabness of what many people would call Flyover America, and encapsulating that repression, that confusion, that anger, that feeling of displacement into music.
2: Into a very, at times, uncomfortable, but at the same time, relieving music. Mm-hmm. It's a really good genre. Kind of an ambivalent approach on the macabre and egregious.
3: Yeah.
2: You know, and you get a disturbing but beautiful.
3: Yeah, kind of like, I'd call it post-metal tied in with part, almost like death metal at times. It's very interesting, and they're obviously, they're blowing up in the underground scene for a reason. Taking a bunch of things and making a new sound. And, they make it work with despondent choruses and just an overall kind of echoey,
2: depressed,
3: but also misplaced and kind of like, inconclusive, like, position. It's very odd music, but I like it.
2: It's good. Such a freedom. Then we had Fleshwater. Now these guys, you want down a glass of Fleshwater?
3: Fleshwater, man.
2: Just tapped a new well. Anyways, enough of my
0: your grotesqueries, man. They're just
2: jokes. They can hit hard or hardly hit. So, Fleshwater, their newer album, 2000, In Search of the Endless Sky, which is the perfect liminal album. You know, I'm a big fan of Kane Pixel. No spoilers! I haven't seen his movie yet. And
3: wait, they're going to transport the little frequencies, man?
2: In my head, the two antennae sticking out of my head.
3: All right, don't get that with me.
2: Okay, I'm not crazy.
3: Get coy with me.
2: think you're so smart. But I love the liminal sound, and I love the liminal, like, art piece. You know, Kane Pixels, as I said, I'm a huge fan of what he does, and I feel like Fleshwater is the auditory.
3: Yeah, you know? Kind of like that early old, kind of taking the, early 2000s, kind of like, I guess you'd say, liminal, kind of like perfectly still, but still unsettled vibes of
2: exactly.
3: The early internet.
2: Everything's perfect, everything's calculated, but something's amiss, and it's right behind the surface. You can't see it, but you can sense
3: it. The horror is not that of a monster. The horror is not that of an entity, but the lacking of a monster, the lacking
2: the
3: of an entity, the lacking of anything.
2: The lacking of a soul.
3: The feeling that beyond that, there's just an endless plane of...
2: A void.
3: Of everything nothingness.
2: So, just like that dormant Windows PC home screen, in 1998. You know, what's going on back there? I'm suspicious of you, mister.
3: I'm on to you.
2: But just a great sound, and I love these guys. Keep it up. Then we had Death Haven. Now, traditionally, hardcore black metal, but with their latest few release, at least this one in the early 2020s, taking a more... I guess shoegaze approach,
3: Yeah, and they've always kind of been a shoegaze, black and kind of post metal band, but, really heavily on the lighter side of things with this sound.
2: Almost like you said, this is the other side of their spectrum, extreme of what they purvey.
3: And as a whole, it is an odd combination of kind of hemispheres, but, they have pulled it off and they have already made their own sound with things that, like I said, you would... Without actually ever listening to them combined, you would never think they'd work together.
2: Black metal and shoegaze, I guess, they maybe a little bit, but you hear it in action when it's done well, and it's...
3: Yeah, they're both, like, sorrowful genres, but they're very different.
2: They're very
3: genres.
2: Different, yeah. They've expressed it very differently. But just a great band, I hope you guys did enjoy what we played.
3: I didn't mind it.
2: I didn't mind it. I was kind of for it. That song, by the way, Fleshwater was Raging Storm, and Death Haven was Shellstar. It's a Shellstar, and that was from Infinite Granite. Came out God in 2021, if I'm correct.
3: It's good for the bones.
2: It's good for the bone. Granite?
3: See, I replaced my calcium with granite.
2: Don't take granite. It's not good for you.
3: Just go on the sidewalk. Eat some
2: your
3: granite.
2: Bones probably feel so good because that granite's actually supporting them. It's
3: That's
2: almost
3: what
2: like
3: I'm
2: concreting
3: saying.
2: Your bones.
3: It's natural concrete.
2: You're pretty much human concrete by this point.
3: I am human concrete. It's working out well.
2: It's working out?
3: No, not really.
2: No.
3: Okay. But yeah, we hope
2: we're not going to talk about that on the radio. We're not going to dwell
3: terrible
2: on these
3: health pills. We hope y'all enjoy this show of Living Target Metal Revival because we enjoyed doing it. It was just, it's blast, you know, fun to just kind of relax for a few hours
2: play
3: music we like and enjoy and give out to the frequencies of the world, the heavy frequencies, mind
2: oh, yeah.
3: you. So we're going to end with one more song being I Am All from Genghis Tron.
2: Genghis.
3: Brand new.
2: Tron.
3: Oh, yeah. Brand new album.
2: Wait, correct me if I'm wrong, but isn't it Genghis Khan?
3: You see, that's what I used to think, but I actually went back in the history books. It's Genghis Tron.
2: Genghis Tron.
3: It was Genghis Tron all along.
2: Wow. God, I have a lot to think about. My entire life has pretty much fallen apart before my eyes, so
3: hey,
2: I'm going to take
3: it. Hey, you and Timur, man.
2: Timur?
3: Yeah.
2: That guy was kind of lame once that he...
3: Hey,
2: flipped through the history
3: that
2: books
3: was good.
2: Trust me. That one landed. That one slapped. But
3: let's scale it back.
2: Let's scale it back. Genghis Tron, where everything started. Most people can trace their lineage back to Genghis Tron.
3: Oh,
2: very
3: yeah.
2: interesting. So, I am all. Thank you.
3: It's been Living Target.
2: Oh, yeah.

0: Ow.
1: Gotta turn that down.
2: Wow. Thank you.
0: That was kind of brutal, not gonna lie. Hope you guys did enjoy Genghis Tron, everybody. The one and only. That guy. I don't know how he's still...
2: Great man.
0: Still doing it. But Genghis Tron, that's actually a really interesting band. Not what I expected. No, I expected like a 70s psychedelic, almost like King Gizzard-ish. But kind of like industrial, you know, techno. Still psychedelic. But yeah, just really cool. Yeah. What more can you say?
2: I think the correct answer is what else can I say?
0: You know what? I have something. Joe, keep them enthralled. I'll be right back.
2: Oh, gosh.
0: I got a surprise for everybody.
2: All right, my fears are coming back. Oh, I know what you're grabbing. Don't you dare. All right, he's gone. All right. So, Genghis Tron, awesome band. But you know what was also awesome? The show, at least in our personal opinion. We hope you all liked it, too. You can check us out on SoundCloud and so many other things, reverseradio.com. I hear that guy. You put him back where he belongs.
0: Oh, yeah. Everybody, I'd like to reintroduce you to a good friend of ours. His name is Porkins, and he likes to shake it up. He's this guy, he's probably our longest fan.
2: Been
0: there since the beginning.
2: Before the beginning. God's first creation, mind
0: mm-hmm.
2: you.
0: We start the show back when we used turntables. Can you believe that?
2: Yeah.
0: And
2: we played records.
0: We didn't turntables.
2: I destroyed a few records.
0: No, you didn't.
2: That was the fullest extent of it.
0: The records.
2: I admit to one record.
0: You made the records better. You didn't destroy
2: but
0: them.
2: It's Lost Attitudes or whatever. That was like 4 years ago. So
0: you know, this conversation bores me and Porkins. But speaking about Porkins, everybody, you can't see the guy, but he's actually humongous. I mean, to do that, I'm literally having to kind of rack myself.
2: Oh, so now you're bragging.
0: I'm kind of a beefcake, kind of buff. Yeah. Not gonna lie.
2: You can't lift.
0: You see me walking
2: pounds.
0: Down the street.
2: You're one of those guys that like you have like those 2.5 pound like wrist things.
0: Oh well. Mm-mm. But anyways, yeah. Hope you guys did enjoy the show. You know
2: you
0: did. He's leaving. So salutations, good friend, companion, compadre. We are Living Target, the Mel Revival. If you like what you hear, check us out. SoundCloud, RiverSRadio.com. New show every Saturday night, 9 to 11 p.m. The perfect slot for metal. And thank you. We love you. Love you lots. I have 15 seconds. Gosh, what do you say? I got to make these seconds last because remember, every second that fades is never to come back. So make them last. This is me signing out.
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5: What would I try if I was safe always? How I feel right now is okay. Do something every day that scares me, cause these feelings are temporary. Face the pain, feel the love, we're so closed off. Now I wanna build some stuff. It takes a village or maybe your whole city. The illest ones are always the ones who know the gritty. The struggle, who's growing with me if your soul is

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1: Go. 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You are now listening to Self-Expression with Super Ego. Full disclosure, I'm kind of emotionally, mentally, physically exhausted. So we're just going to play some beats and see what happens and just vibe out. Might not talk that much, but I just wandered into my old beats folder. So I'm super excited to show y'all because this is like kind of the beginning of when I started to develop like my technical skills, but also my strong passion for making beats. So without further ado, Self-Expression with Super Ego.

Josh. We got so many beats loaded up to this drum program on my MPC Live 2. Shout out to my MPC Live 2. Got so many beats ready to go. All my old stuff.

also this green chicken thing that says shake me. It sounds like a scratch. Ah. Yeah, these are some of the first beats I ever made, ever.

Ooh. I remember making these beats. So, like, I sampled for this beat and the previous beat, I sampled the same. I'm not sure if it was exactly the same song, but it was definitely the same soundtrack. And this beat especially, it brings such a level of hope and wonder and like empowerment to it. Like, I love beats like this. I love beats like this because like it brings like maybe even a hope that I don't even necessarily feel. But when I hear this beat, when this beat comes on, it's like all the parts of myself that forgot how powerful I truly am, they come out to play, and it's beautiful. I love it so much. So honestly, like, even as a kid, I was thinking about how like lonely I was as a kid. I don't even know if I was lonely though. I just didn't know how to connect with people. Maybe I wasn't lonely. It was more like, so like, I was just a loner. I just remember like being in, I don't know, sure if it was like middle school or like even high school. I only went to 1 year of actual high school too. But I would get my food or whatever, and I would go like as far away as I could from people and just be there. And just be, sit on the bench or whatever and just watch. There was this guy that would always do Tai Chi in the field. And I would just kind of like just sit there with my thoughts and watch this dude do Tai Chi. So I always kind of been like a lonely, I don't know if it's lonely, because there's a difference between lonely and loner, right? But I was a loner. But now, anyway, all that to say, like whenever I make a beat, I feel like it's its own entity, and it's almost like a, maybe not a guardian spirit or something, but it's its own like being. So every time I listen to like a certain beat, it just takes me back either nostalgically to a time before when I climb aboard a dinosaur, information held behind the door. Or it's like, I've almost considered it as like a friend. You know, I make a beat and it becomes like a friend of mine. It's awesome. There's so many beats. Like, I have thousands of beats at this point. I've been making beats for 25 years, and I was super, super grateful to have found it as a kid, you know. Like, I've been writing lyrics since I was 11. I've been making beats since I was 15, and every beat has merit and weight and a place in my life. Like, there's certain beats that have helped me through so much, like including that beat that I just played. It's helped me so much. Like, when I'm feeling down or depressed, I put that beat on and it automatically awakens all the power within me. And you know, there's other beats that awaken other parts of myself, like the sadness, or like brings me more in touch with my emotions, whatever, you know, whatever the beat instills or like makes me feel in that moment of time. So yeah, I feel so honored and grateful for my beats and just being able to have found music at such a young age, because it's cultivated and helped mold who I am today. So we're going to continue on and play some more beats, and maybe we'll go into a whole nother kind of a vibe. I literally have 16 beats set up on my MPC Live too. And a lot of these beats are like older beats, and some of them are newer. Some of them are in between all that. So I was going to kind of randomly click one and see what happens. So let's see what we got going on. This one. Like a Wild West chill, yet somehow still energetic, peaceful with the waves. This town, is this town big enough for both of us? I don't know. But my name is Colonel Mustard, and I challenge you to a duel.

0: that guitar is so raw, Muffins.
1: There's so many elements to beats. I'm gonna start teaching a class next week, teaching kids, teenagers how to make beats. I'm just trying to think of different ways to do that because I've never developed an actual curriculum and I'm feeling super intimidated about it, but also rising to the occasion and challenging myself in that way. But one idea that I had was like, I could play a beat and like have everybody kind of, as we listen to this beat, notice different elements of it, like layers and emotions. How does this beat make you feel? Different things like that. So as I'm listening to this beat right now for myself personally, there's so many elements. There's like obviously

am. Be who I am and you be who you are. I'm allergic to sardines and rhubarb. Yo, I see blue sparks, the all spark. Transformers, Beast Wars, like Rat Trap and Cheetor, I be raw. Every time I hit record, I be more than I could ever be. My potential, listening to the

Yeah. Ooh. All right, that beat is so long. Like, it goes for like 5 minutes, 6 minutes. Sometimes I do that. Like when I, especially when I'm like writing to a beat, I like to like lengthen it because I don't want to keep rewinding a 2 minute beat. I have to like literally loop it in Cool Edit Pro 2.0. Yeah, back to year 2000. Let's go. And then I just lengthen it to like literally like 6 to 10 minutes. That way I can focus more. It's easier to enter flow state in that way. The less things I have to do in the material world, the easier it is for me to enter this flow state. So yeah, it's nice to do that. But sometimes I get hypnotized and just like forget what the heck I'm even doing or listening to sometimes, especially right now. But yeah, I appreciate y'all for being here and in whatever capacity you are in currently. I'm honored to, I love doing the radio show. I had therapy earlier today. I usually do therapy on Wednesdays, like therapy for my, all the things I deal with or whatever. But then it's nice to come here and be able to just like 100% be myself. And it's scary to like do this even on air. Like I've been doing it. Well, no, not obviously. I don't even know if you know who I am, but my name is Super Ego. Nice to meet you. I've been doing this since the end of 2023. Literally my first show was, I was just looking this up because I was looking on SoundCloud. My very first show was December 31st, 2023. I've been doing this for 2 years, or 2.5 years at this point. Yeah, 2.5 years. Wow, that's a trip. I never thought about that. But it's nice to do this because I've come a long way. And one thing I'm focusing on right now is learning how to unmask. I was like, I don't mask. I just learned this term in therapy a month ago, maybe. And it turns out, though, like after careful consideration and just like thinking about it a lot and just being aware more, noticing myself in different situations, I mask all the time. So this show helps me like almost unveil myself and unmask myself slowly but surely. It's not an overnight process. Nothing is an overnight process ever. These learnings, these lessons and all these different things that we learn and grow as individuals, it just takes so much processing, and it's not going to happen overnight, but it's like, honestly, it's like, for me, it's a lifelong journey. Always, I'm always learning. And thank you, Virgo Sun. I love being a Virgo Sun because we love to learn, especially about ourselves and others. So it's nice to have that. But yeah, so I'm learning how to unmask myself through music, through challenge, through severe self-reflection, honestly. And it's nice. All right, with that being said, I'm going to go to the next beat here. This is called The Real Forest, Gathering of the Animals. I made this beat back in like 2004, maybe 2003, to date myself. And I would date myself because I love myself. I do. I love myself. And I hope you do as well.

Sounds like a scratch. That's crazy. So this is a green chicken with like cross eyes. It said he has a tag on him that says "Shake me." So it sounds like a scratch though. It's so raw. We're doing a chicken scratch cipher. I didn't even know what that was gonna be. That's funny. That was my one decent pun of the month. Oh, you know what? I want to save that beat for when my friend comes. My friend might be pulling up, but that beat is like for her type stuff. So here, let's see what we got going on. We got this. I might spit. Sometimes rhyming gives me energy. Put it in the line.

to find my center and become better. Yo, peace to my people, freedom forever. Aw, that's just like a loop. I don't want to mess with this, though. I want to mess with this. Ooh, fire. That's why I love having a beat machine, dude, because it's not just me pressing a button. It's me, like, messing with sounds and manipulating them in real time and changing, like, the pitch and the time and all that type of stuff. I just bought a record player as well. Like, a portable record player at a garage sale for, like, mad cheap, which I'm super excited about. I was kind of messing with it. I can literally directly record into into my MPC with it, which is awesome, but scratching is weird on it, so it's like, eh. Eventually, I mean, you know, it's a gradual process. Building a studio is a gradual process, and developing all the tools that you need to, and that you feel like you need to create music. Nothing is overnight. You can't just, like, unless you have $1 million or something like that, you just buy a whole studio. But then it's like, you don't appreciate it. You know, for me, it took like years, and still, it's always a journey. But I started with a broken laptop, one screen, and now I have three screens and just all these tools to be able to, like, express myself through, whether it's beats or, I mean, rhymes, it's not really, you don't need much tools to be able to express yourself through rhyme. All you need is a pen and a pad, really. But for beats and stuff, it takes a lot of a lot of tools. But yeah, I'm honored to be able to be on this journey. Why did I bring that up? I totally forgot. because I was talking about how I love having my MPC and being able to, like, manipulate the sounds instead of just pressing a button. I get to, like, literally in real time co-create. So that's awesome. All right, this is an old beat right here. I love freestyling this beat. I haven't heard this beat for, like, a while. Quite a while. Better way to set it off than kick a freestyle. And I might smile, kicking it with alligators and crocodiles. Super ego, he's got a quite awkward style. Yo, why you talking now? Because I'm on the radio, ayo, ayo, I'm on the radio, ayo. Pot of gold at the end of the rainbow. But you cannot call me a leprechaun, more like the opposite, rhymes as high echelon. I went to the Chinese restaurant.

2003. Back in the days of One Tree Hill and the OC. 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Just in case you know me.

This beat is so raw to freestyle to, though. Like, I love beats. I mean, I love all beats, obviously, but, like, for honestly, I've been freestyling for my whole life pretty much, too. And I think for freestyles, the best type of beats to freestyle to are beats that don't really spark an emotion. Just beats that are kind of neutral, like this right here. So this doesn't really have much of an emotion to, like, latch onto or to manipulate you. I don't wanna manipulate myself. Spitting great, I need health. Health is more important than wealth. And actually, wealth is more like physical wealth. Yo, I'm spitting for real, we flipping the vision. I'm spitting when I'm feeling like an electric eel. For real, and I'm eclectic still. Coming through with intelligent skills, the pendulum swings. Spitting balls and intelligent things. Yo, see what the elements bring. All elements of hip hop. When I spit hot, never stuck on gridlock. Is it a glitch? Nah, it's more like glitch hop. If you listen or not, we spitting it hot. Deep listening, we on three.

Oh, that snare hits so nicely hard. I love that. I love that beat so much, dude. Holy sweet Lord. Muffins, we're going to take a moment actually to breathe. I'm going to count to one, two, three, and then we can breathe together if you'd like. One, two, three. Feel free to sigh along with it. Down regulation, so necessary. It's interesting because I came in here so exhausted. I literally just like plopped myself on the ground and like just slept for, not slept, but just laid on the ground for like 10 seconds. I was so exhausted. And now that I'm here listening to my beats, I have like energy again, which is awesome. I learned in therapy about up regulation and down regulation. I knew about regulation. I just didn't know it was like a down and an up, but that makes sense because like down regulation is like chilling out and up regulation is like getting more energy. So with beats, you know, listen, that's the cool thing also about beats. It not only unlocks different pieces within us, but it also can literally change our physiology physically. And I have energy now. And I just had to do that breath thing to kind of down regulate again. Energy is great. Man, as humans, we have so much power. I don't even think we really realize it. So. Da-da. Meow, meow, meow, meow. I realize it, though. And I learn about it every day. Every time I... Every day. You know, life is a learning process, and it's literally life lessons. Again and again and again until we learn each lesson. This beat is crazy. I have a little intro right here. I'm gonna stop talking for a second. Yeah, I love this beat right here. All right, talk to y'all later.

Uh-oh, I don't know what happened. I think that was that the end of the beat right there? Oh yeah, okay. I expected that to go on a little bit more. It's okay. Thank God we got more beats.

I will say that beat, I was listening to that beat that like brought me back. So that's, I'm probably made that beat in like 2005, maybe something like that. And listening to that beat, like, so I wrote a verse to that beat where I use the same scheme, and it's the subject matter is so dark, and it's almost that song, that verse that I did to that beat is like a precursor to the Boombox Saints. And in fact, I think I use the name Boombox Saints in that verse. I'm going to find it and bring it next week and play that, because I really want to hear it. Just listening to that beat is like, yeah, it was like, it's interesting to almost chronicle in real time, chronicle my own origins and stuff like that. And that song is a big part of the Boombox Saints, which, if you don't know, Boombox Saints was a crew probably from like 2008 to maybe 2015 we were active. And it was like literally like a cult. We would do like, we had like 10 people in the crew. We did like mad shows every weekend. Sometimes we did like two or three shows in a night. We literally like divided and conquered, and the subject matter was very dark and intense. Talked about like crime and just if you've ever seen the movie Boondock Saints, it's kind of a lot like that, but just the musical version. And our aesthetic was like almost like churchy kind of a vibe. But anyway, so yeah, it was nice to listen to that song right there, or that beat rather. But yeah, so next week I'll make a note. Yeah, we continue on. Oh, I just looked up at the clock and it said 53333. That was awesome. I've been seeing a lot of angel numbers today and yesterday. Yesterday me and my friends saw 111-222-333-444. It was like interesting. I love like just, I don't know, symmetry and synchronicity within numbers and beyond that, you know. But the numbers are kind of what governs, I suppose, the universe, which is, and it's nice to notice the synchronicities, and there's always a reason for that, I think. But yeah, anyway, anywho, what am I supposed to do? The universe is golden blue. We connect through emotions and the things that we be going through. Yeah. We breathe in the O2 and exhale carbon dioxide. Yo, we infinite like a hawk diving. Oh, that's it? That's like a 20 second?

Also, open mic at Can I MKE tomorrow, 2-year anniversary, hosted by Mad Static. Sound, live sound provided by 16 Levels, free, 21 and up, come through. It's a vibe every time. Oh, that beat is fire with the piano right there. Ooh, play that one more time. A lot of my beats are like loopy and I don't know until it's like too late type of thing, so. Ooh. By the way, I've been making beats finally. I was beat blocked for like, I was literally beat blocked for 3 months, maybe even longer than that, like 6 months, really. And the other day, I just started making beats. This is why I get beat blocked. Do you want to talk about it a little bit? I get beat blocked because sometimes it's mainly I don't impress myself. I'm making a beat and it's just like, what am I doing? Like, what is, it just doesn't, I like, personally, as a Virgo sun, I love to transcend myself and grow. And sometimes with beats especially, I feel like I enter this like plateau mode and I don't like that. So I don't know how it happened or why or whatever, but I was making beats a few days ago and I just started making raw beats. So now I've made like, and then when I get into those modes, I'll make like 10 beats in a day. So over the, I've been super busy with work and stuff this week, but like over the weekend, I made probably like 20 beats and they're all fire. I don't have any of them right now, but maybe I'll have more next week. So we'll see what happens. I'll have my people get in touch with your people. And we'll meet at the Rendezvous point. While sipping champagne and eating bologna. I don't like vodka. Nah, nah. But I like to align all 7 chakras and pressure points. Check this joint. Yo, I don't wanna wreck my voice. Check the noise.

not really just do that on air. That's hilarious, dude. Oh my gushness. What does that mean? I don't know. Something. What's this beat right here? Oh, okay. Some of these beats are just like, you know, I'm not going to justify them. Oh, that's fire. What is that? I'm not going to justify. I'm just going to be who I am. No more masking. Oh, that's like a super short beat. A loop. A loop. A loop. A loop. A loop. What is it saying? What are you saying, sir? Please enunciate. Not a killer? That's what it sounds like to me. And it's true. It is true. I'm not. That's interesting. What does that sound like? Not a killer, right? Although, when I was a kid, I made a song called Serial Killer where I talked about being a serial killer. It's crazy. It's like on some Dexter stuff. I mean, obviously I'm not, but it's interesting to, like, so here's the thing. I'm, like, super positive in my life or whatever, but I love, like, dark beats and stuff like that. So there's something there. I don't know what that is. I mean, it's just like being in touch with the dark side or whatever in a healthy way where it's not like hurting people or whatever, but like I'm able to express it through music. And I think that's a good thing, because I think the dark side is an important part of the psyche and stuff, you know? And I was talking about this yesterday, like there's the ego, the super ego, the id. But beyond that though, I mean, that's like the Carl Jungian. I don't know how to pronounce that. His theory of the different parts of the psyche. But then there's also like the higher self. There's an inner child, there's a dark side, and there's probably things that I know that there's like hundreds of different parts of ourselves that I'm not even aware of. That's why I love learning so much. All right, I want to keep playing beats though. Oh my God, that's loud. Loud muffins. Are you proud of something? Yeah, I'm proud of being human. Don't know what I'm doing. Sometimes I'm clueless, but I keep it moving. Cause I be grooving. Listen to my music. Yo. Feeling like Dexter. Yeah. Prepare for a lyrical adventure. And get better than that. I'm coming through. Yo. Put my rhymes on my epitaph. But actually, I don't like cemeteries. Yo. Just sprinkle my ashes under a tree. And plant me with the magical seed. Maybe I will bring the serial killer song because it's a good song. It's actually a really good song, and it's all about, like, it's about, like, I made that song almost in, like, inspiration to the movie Boondock Saints, too, because, you know, that movie's all about two brothers who are vigilantes that, like, take care of criminals off the streets or whatever, and I wanted to do that, but in, like, in a different way, right? This beat is crazy. This is giving me kinetic energy right now. It's just, I didn't want to talk at all, and I'm freaking talking up a storm right now. I'm going to stop for a second. Because I still have a session tonight. Literally right after my session. On my radio collection. Okay, that beat is so much. It's awesome. However, we gotta down regulate. Oh man. I'm feeling this like energy right now in my jaw. I mean, it's in part like tooth pain a little bit, but also the energy that we have within, it's within us until it gets released in different ways. And I'm learning about all this stuff too. It's like, it's a lot. It's crazy to learn about just energy and how we're all connected. I mean, I know this because thank you, Mama, for allowing me to be a kid. Yo, I'm gonna find that verse.

Thank you, Mama, for allowing me to be a kid instead of growing up too quick. I believed in this world of life. See it all with the hope and love, like purple lights and equipped with the golden touch. And everything I hold actually turns to diamonds in the rough before it disappears into the finest dust, falling to the ground till I remember to look up at the horizon dusk, feeling found. The illest sounds from the rhymes and drums, the melodies that I find are fun. I like the ones that make me dig deep, fill my cup. Look in the mirror, I'm still enough. Healing us is necessary, but starts with me. Like, actually, so important, this art we speak. My heart is free, part of me gotta keep going. So much to say, from random thoughts to emotions. But it all fits together, the deep ocean. Even though waves keep coming, I be floating. Strolling like a man in a park, without a worry in the world, holding the magical spark that allows him to move with grace. Like he had on an invisible coat that would shield him from this place. But more connected than anything, situational and awareness of the pain, love and energy and joy. I'm a b-boy in rapper form. This is something that they won't get until chapter 4. Shadowing, and right now I'm for battling myself and everybody else. Yeah, there's more unraveling to be done. Somehow I'm still sending love. This is my story, it's a never ending one. I get letters from the sun reminding me to stay up and keep going. These are the things dreams are made of. Say what I feel. This is how I hell. And as the wheel spins, so does the world as well. Yeah, it hurts like, and I'm pretty sure that this feeling's universal. Say what I feel. This is how I hell. And as the wheel spins, so does the world as well. We learn, we fail. We burn, rebuild with murals and spells. Say what I feel. This is how I hell. And as the wheel spins, so does the world as well. Yeah, it hurts like. Yeah, it hurts like. Yeah, it hurts like. Yeah. Mm-hmm. Say what I feel. Mm-hmm. We learn, we fail. We burn, we bear with murals and spells. Say what I feel. This is how I feel. And as the world spins, so does the world as well. Yeah, it hurts like, got a million, got it, yeah. Say what I say, yeah. And keep going, these are the things dreams are made of. Say what I feel, this is how I am. And as the world spins, so does the world as well. Yeah, it hurts like, and I'm pretty sure that this feeling's universal. Say what I feel. This is how I have. And as the wheel spins, so does the world as well. We learn, we fail. We burn, rebuild with murals and spells. Say what I feel. This is how I have. And as the wheel spins, so does the world as well. Yeah, it hurts like. Got a million pennies at the bottom of the well, with the shells and the everything that we've ever held. My awareness, integrity will never be for sale. And the energy we feel is iller than a century of tilt. In a million thousand years, they'll bear a legacy of guilt. All for a little power and some equity and silk. Yo, yo, and our legacy in the ilk, destiny to everything we built, remembering by telling, stitching memories and quilts, and steadily we wilt as things tend to do, when all that remains is the love I send to you. Say what I feel, this is how we

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Sometimes, no. 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Equally. Dun, dun, dun, dun, dun, dun, dun, dun. But also, for me, it's honor, and I'm a protector forever, as much as I can, in my own way. Whether it's from jujitsu or holding space for people and their mental issues. Yeah. In a world of chaos, with communities in pain, where the mighty dollar usually reigns, unity remains. But who are we to truly be ourselves? Through this wall held, I'm choosing me to train. But you could be my flames to keep me grounded and focus while I'm leaping mountains, doing all these things, and drink from fountains, throwing pennies in them. I seek to lounge with the ones that be steady in this, and be surrounded by love. This is heady in it. The storm is coming, so I'm heading in it. I never

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I wish that it was sunny, but I really miss my mama.

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This is not reality, this is the dopest dream, and I can't stop, won't stop until I know I'm free. 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

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Must be a pantomime. 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I try to analyze, but don't know what's going on. Half the time, guess it's getting kinda clearer. Though looking all distorted when I'm staring in the mirror. Studying my hands to see if this is real. And try to understand what the f*** I feel. Everything at once and it's nothing forever. On the never ending hunt and search for something better. Even if I'm under the weather, rock a double sweater. In the season of trudge, seeking the sun to sever. My mind, encrypted and encoded. To protect myself when the system's overloaded. Living in the moment, that's what I'm going for. Using my emotions to steamroll the overlord. Oh my god, now I know what's going on. I'm a sentient program who just broke his protocol. And overall, I've evolved from what I've seen. Became the wrench instead of just a cog in the machine. Float like a butterfly, sting like a bee. Sing me a lullaby so I could go to sleep. This is not reality, this is the dopest dream. And I can't stop, won't stop until I know I'm free. Float like a butterfly, sting like a bee. Sing me a lullaby so I could go to sleep. This is not

Ooh. 101 strings, baby. Yeah, the Boombox Saints era for me was chaotic, to say the least. It smells so good in the studio. I don't know what's being made right now, but it's like making my mouth water right now. I don't know what's happening. Saab, what are you making?

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Take a moment, even. When I see consecutive numbers, I just kind of just chill out. In fact, I'm going to do it right now.

0: 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Oh, I'm talking on them.
1: Say what? What is happening? In the cut. The chicken is scratching quick. Is this the version with the Japanese style stuff on it? If so, I'm gonna be so excited. Yes, it's my favorite beat of, probably one of my favorite beats I've ever made. And I've made 20,000 beats, maybe. 10,000, at least. This puts me in my, like, samurai era. Yeah. Yeah. It's the RMS, ego on its maiden voyage. If I stay in a straight line, it may destroy us. Still, I must stay the course. With the power of 80 times, maybe more crazy horses. Equipped with laser swords in a state of war. When the front lines, where the sun shines, praise Allah, Army Raw. Plus my stockings made of coal. Standing close in Wisconsin, where it's A below. Not anymore, phenomenon. Band together for a common cause. And on and on and on and on and on. One day we going to Tokyo and Hong Kong, where light gon' be depicted in an adventure / rom-com. With a lot of raw songs featuring still water, Spinal Tap and Sex Bomb. Explode, but not before I put in the cheat code for customized frog suit with cryogenic heat node. Dang, now that good smell is making me cough for some reason. Scratchy throat. But yeah, anyway, thanks for being here for my show. What I got going on? I don't think I have anything going on. Always lots of things. Super Ego Beats on Instagram if you want to follow more closely. 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And skateboarding is something I picked up recently. Well, I mean, not recently. I've been skating my whole life, but I hadn't skated for a long time. But now I'm back to it. So thanks, y'all. Peace, y'all. Self-expression with Super Ego. 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

0: is America. Don't got you slipping up. Look how I'm living up. Police be tripping up. Yeah, this is America. Guns in my area. I got the strap. I gotta carry 'em. Yeah, yeah, I'ma go into this. Yeah, yeah.
1: Well, hello there. Happy Juneteenth, everyone. Hopefully you're enjoying your day. Hopefully you are well. Hopefully you are celebrating Juneteenth as you should. And wherever you're at, you know, wherever Juneteenth event that's going on in your area, you should be attending it and having fun. Be part of your community. I know there's a lot of things like here going on here in Milwaukee. I know there's one in a Juneteenth event in Madison. So wherever you know of one, go to it. I'm sure it's a day-long event into the evening, and then some places are probably doing evening festivities as well. And we're going to be talking much about that here on 104.1 FM River West Radio. And once you get done listening to this and you go to Truth and Consequences site, you know, we'll have the episode up on there. Share it amongst everyone about, you know, this topic and the other topics, you know, that we talk here on Truth and Consequences. And we deeply appreciate you taking your time out to listening to this show that airs every Friday at 1:30 p.m. Central Time on 104.1 FM River West Radio. And yeah, a bulk of the conversation will be about Juneteenth. Because like any other day, we need to be talking about it. And now, I don't think it should be repeated, but sometimes they do, which is, you know, just because we're celebrating Juneteenth today does not mean we continue on with the legacy of what Juneteenth is about every day. Same thing about May Day, same thing about Pride, which is going to be the end of this month, on the 28th, International Women's Day, and any other, you know, historic and observances that are going on, that they're really markers of like how far have we come on those days. You know, they're not just days that we should celebrate and package everything in one day and then move forward. Rather, how far have we come since the murder of Emmett Till and Medgar Evers, Sandra Bland, Trayvon Martin, George Floyd? How far have we come since Sylvia Rivera and Marsha P. Johnson and others who took a brick at the window at the Stonewall Inn in the Greenwich Village neighborhood in the city of New York? How far have we come since radical women who have fought for women's rights and trans rights? How far have we come? And again, Juneteenth is no different. And when we think about Juneteenth, It's a lot of ways historic. I mean, it is very historic, but I guess what I'm trying to say here is among like every other day that they celebrate, like Martin Luther King Day, where we celebrate the life and legacy of Dr. Martin Luther King Jr. And when Juneteenth comes around, you know, it much gets done, raising the Juneteenth flag, participating in all the lovely celebrations and events that are going on in your in towns. But it's a stark reminder on why we have this Black Independence Day. Because it really does mark about slavery in the United States. And we do talk, when we do talk about slavery, usually it's like in an educational context, whether you're in middle school, high school, or even college. You know, slavery is one of the, dare I say, features that have grown in prominence in the United States in the 19th century, and even before the 19th century. But we focus on a little bit more during the Civil War and how that's the reason why we got into the Civil War. It's part of it. But it's not the complete picture of the Civil War as we know. And slavery being very much a part of the economic system that was in the Confederate States of America, but it was also part of the North. And that's the part we forget, that while there's a whole bulk of it is in the South of the time, but we had it in the North also. And like even here in Wisconsin, that we have to remember that we had enslaved African Americans and indigenous communities also from like 1670s to about 1763. And we're talking, we're talking like a large number that have been traded within the state. And when we think about enslavement and how even chattel slavery like really increased in the upper Mississippi River Valley area region, you know, created this economic boom here in Wisconsin, as well as near other parts of the states, Illinois, Iowa, Michigan. And when we look at like prominent figures in the history of Wisconsin that was connected to this history of slavery, is like we look at Henry Dodge out of Dodgeville, John Roundtree in Platteville, and George W. Jones in Sinewa. And these are figures during lead mining in the territory of that was known as Wisconsin at the time. And when we look at this, is the reason why we have like sometimes a blind spot. Because again, we very much want to project that, oh, it's just in the South. It's just in places like Texas and Louisiana, Georgia, Mississippi, Alabama, Virginia, North, South Carolina, Florida. But it's in our own backyard. Here in Wisconsin, even when I lived in Illinois, there are places in Illinois where you can still find remains of like plantations. A town not too far from the town I grew up, it's called Oregon, Illinois, it's right on the Rock River. There's a farmland. If you go out there, I mean, it's, a big mansion now, but I mean, back there was an old plantation, and if you look in the fields, I mean, it was cornfields and everything, but if you look at the historical record,

for slaves who went through the Underground Railroad and get into places like Canada in order to, like, be free. Being done as a commodity. Being done, treated like an animal. Not trying to live out the trauma when they were been thrown under the bus by colonizers and those in their very community in parts of Africa and South America and the Caribbean. And because it was still colonialism, you know, we had like this slave trade system to which we get to slavery in the United States, the very thing that C.L.R. James talks about in several of his books. And if you haven't read C.L.R. James, you need to read him. A very prominent figure among you know, black studies, black geographies, black ecologies. So you need to read C.L.R. James. And again, when we think about Juneteenth, and when a lot of people want to also look at, well, Juneteenth is because of Lincoln, who issued the Emancipation Proclamation in 1863. No. No. Lincoln didn't free anyone. And the Emancipation Proclamation truly didn't do anything. I mean, that's all it really was. It was just a proclamation. It wasn't legislation. It was really a toothless statement. And if you go to the Abraham Lincoln Presidential Museum in Springfield, Illinois, which I highly encourage you to do, when I went there, when they first opened, is when the first time I was actually taken back, because there's a little theater there that kind of gives you like a very brief overview of Lincoln from the time he was born up until his assassination. But in there, they talk about the Emancipation Proclamation. And the person narrating this story says the very thing. The Emancipation Proclamation didn't do anything. It didn't stop the South of enslavement. It didn't really do anything in the North. It really didn't do anything in the Western territories at all. I mean, it truly didn't do anything. So we really can't point to Lincoln's proclamation, but really was an order that was carried out on June 19th, 1865, where a Union Major General Goring Granger read was considered General Order Number 3 in Galveston, Texas.

0: It was right there in Galveston where he notified 250,000 enslaved black slaves. Enslaved blacks, yes. In the state that they were free. So on this day is what was considered Freedom Day, as I said earlier, Black Independence Day. And this is where, we really need to see how, like, how far we've come since 1865. 'Cause I think we all know that since Juneteenth, there have been other historical events. Like, okay, so we have no enslavement. Okay, so now we have to do this thing called Reconstruction in the South. And this is where we have, okay, so we can't enslave people, but we have policies. We have racists in power. We still have those who believe in the Confederacy and others who fought in the Civil War are now holding office, if not owning businesses. So they create all these policies in both public and private sector that further discrimination against the black community. And then we also know since Reconstruction, that we had we have the big civil rights movement and continue to fighting those policies and laws and seeing now the pulling back to the very thing that we've been trying to oppose for many years. Just like the US Supreme Court, pretty much overturning the Voting Rights Act of 1965 and countless other policies and laws that have been upheld. Because really, we still have been fighting the Confederacy. We truly have. One person who I have turned to, and it's thanks to my studies, is Catherine McKendrick. And what Catherine McKendrick explores is plantation geography. She wrote a piece called Plantation Futures. I believe it's a book, if I remember right. If not just an article. I think it's I believe it's more of an article than it is a book. Well, search Plantation Futures by Catherine McKendrick. So what she explores here is a specific attention to the ways past configurations of the plantation are recasted in post-slave urban contexts. In other words, the way the city has been designed and planned to Catherine, to McKendrick's argument, is no different than the plantation. That the black dispossessions and geography that we have, and the uneven development that we have, and the policies that have been inserted and carried out in its legacies, is because we still have a plantation mentality when it comes to the capitalist imagination. And this is what I mean by this. If you truly like look at what a plantation was, a lot of people will look at that and think, well, it's just a piece of land with a big house and some sort of like farm happening, you know, and that's all really what the plantation was. Is that? Yes. If you want to think about it like in that simple context, the plantation was also a model of how society should be. Because what's understand, like, who owned the plantation? It was elite people, those with affluence, owning these plantations. And while, yes, they were farming cotton, sugar canes, rutabagas, whatever the case may be, there was farming to be had, but they had vasts of land. Vasts of land. And those lands connected with other plantations, which meant there was a network system happening. And so there was like some sort of like reciprocity happening. It's like, well, you can come on my land and I can come onto your land and, you know, we can exchange goods. My sugar canes for your tobacco, your cotton for my horseradish. Again, whatever they're growing. But also exchanging labor. Exchanging slaves, also. So these plantations was a model of society where these interwoven networks that relied on one another, seeing how the flow of capitalism was being created through the circuitry all over the South. And these people who, again, had these plantations, business owners, politicians, also had like their own networks when it comes to politics, when it comes to business, when it comes to whatever the case may be. They created infrastructure. They created a political system. They created an economic system for themselves of the Confederacy, the Confederate States of America. We still have resemblance of that today. And for McKendrick, I feel she would say that you don't need the plantation that we know, that if we think of a plantation, you're probably right now thinking of like a two-story building that's really wide with columns, white columns and everything, and you may have a certain figure in your mind with a particular sophisticated southern drawl in their voice. It doesn't, it's not that anymore. It's a city hall. It is, you know, pick your big business building. You know, like those are the plantations. And you look at how the city's designed. Who's out on the edges? Who is working in not so great environments? How are these people living? Because those who were enslaved weren't living in great conditions. Not just housing, but you know, even the land that they were living on. And we're seeing communities today living in toxic environments. So this is what we need to be thinking of when it comes to this. And again, when this episode gets uploaded, you can go to 104.1 FM on riverwestradio.com. And when you look at Truth and with Consequences, then you can see here on episode 33. And I didn't mention this before, but you know, we're past 30 episodes on Truth and with Consequences, which is a milestone. And hopefully you have been enjoying listening to the show that airs every Friday at 1 p.m. on 104.1 FM on River West Radio. So now we have this in mind about the plantation and using McKendrick's plantation's futures. Logic. It is when, you know, again, we go back to that question. How far have we really come since Juneteenth? How far have we come on June 19th, 1865? And I would, and one place, like here in Milwaukee, who would probably give us a much better perspective on how far we come is the Black Holocaust Museum here in Milwaukee, the America's Black Holocaust Museum. It's in the Bronzeville neighborhood in Milwaukee, and it's on North Avenue. That's the cross street there. And its mission is to like build public awareness of the harmful legacies of slavery and Jim Crow in America, and promotes racial repair, reconciliation, and healing. So this is probably one of those places that we need to be going to. And see, from the perspective of these legacies of slavery and Jim Crow that have happened and continues to happen. Now, what's nice about the Black Holocaust Museum, and I should make a note that when the term like Holocaust and why they're you, excuse me, using that specifically. Is that for sure? When we think of Holocaust, for sure we go right to Nazi Germany and the Holocaust that happened during the 30s and 40s. Like that happened to that mass destruction of European Jewish communities that have happened. But Holocaust is a Greek word meaning burnt offering. And it was first described regarding the massacre of Armenians in the 1890s. So this is the first, so that's the first time we know of the term Holocaust was during the Armenian Holocaust. And then for sure, going back to the Nazi regime and the destruction of the European Jewish community is when there's some weight with that also. But we have also witnessed similar atrocities such as the Cambodian killing fields in the mid to late 1970s in 94 with the Rwanda genocide and in 95 with the Serbian genocides. But when we use this word Holocaust, we have to understand of a that this is a signifies as a series of atrocities organized by one social group against another. And we can describe that with the black community as well as the indigenous community. When it comes here to the United States. And for the Black Holocaust Museum, we can reflect by using their four themes, which is remembrance, resistance, redemption, and reconciliation. And I think these are very good themes to think about remembering important historical events and people, where the stories have been told in most of the Black Holocaust Museum's exhibits, but also have been largely left out in history books or stories and histories have been told incompletely. And for sure, we know about the resistance, such as the Civil Rights Movement and the various events that happened within the Civil Rights Movement, but also with the Pan-African Movement, with, the freed slaves in the South that help create free towns like the Free State of Jones in Jones, Mississippi. Like they created their own autonomous area to have the kind of agency that they wanted. We also have to think about redemption, how people like Arnold Michaels, who was a very known white power skinhead at of his time. And he redeemed himself to the point that he is an international activist for peace, justice, and basic human kindness, where he has gone on and conducted workshops and helped those redeem themselves of white supremacy and being anti-racists, fighting for racial justice. And then reconciliation. And through reconciliation, and by that, the when we think of redemption, that focuses more on the personal actions and growth. Reconciliation is a multifaceted societal ideal involving positive relationships between black and non-black communities. So it's this kind of racial reconciliation that requires honesty and openness when we examine and acknowledge harm caused by racism and a just society and the attitudes to end present harm and move closer to equality. These are the things that we need to be thinking about. We truly, truly need to incorporate these four pillars when thinking about like how far we have come here. Because it's we can't just focus on just the history. We can't just focus on the policies. We can't be just focusing on what needs to happen. Because while all of those things are important, when we think about it in these pillars, the more we can create transformative action. We can't do transformative action if we just elect people and think about getting legislation passed. I mean, John Lewis, who was a member of Congress for many, many years, that up until his passing or close to his passing, passed legislation that summarized the civil rights movement. It took them a very, very long time. I mean, the John Lewis Voting Rights Advancement Act was a proposed legislation to restore and modernize the protections of the original Voting Rights Act of 1965. And with this, you know, there is a lot of modernized preclearances and nationwide transparency and federal observers and stronger legal challenges. But it took a long time because you had a divided Congress. And it would bounce around to different committees and the chamber and the House chamber and then the Senate chamber and back to the House and back to the Senate. And this is something that doesn't work. And because, you know, you have people who have people like John Lewis, who, again, I very much adore, seek inspiration from, and again, if someone like him who wants to get into office to fight for human rights, I'm all for, but when you know you are in a system that you're in, is not going to protect you because you're in a government entity that is not going to pass a bill unless you are no longer with us. So this is why I always advocate for transformative action. Because the Voting Rights Act bill should be a case study to look at and be like, okay, this is good. We need this. But this is what we also know. So, what ways can we do in order for transformative action to happen? What are some of the things that we have to remember? How did certain resistance actually advance policies or oppose policies or create real transformation in communities? And did people who were in opposition of human rights redeem themselves? Because those last two pillars, redemption and reconciliation, are probably more important than carrying out resistance and the remembrance. Because it's redemption and reconciliation Where again, personal action and growth and having a positive relationship between black and non-black communities that requires honesty and openness and acknowledge the harm that was caused by racism. Having doing those two things will really help us grow. This is why Juneteenth is important. This is why we really need to think about like how far we've come since that day in Galveston. Sometimes people want to paint a great picture that things are fine, we are advancing, we're moving forward. There have been hiccups along the way, and yeah, these groups of people and organizations, they've done stuff, but in the grand scheme of things, we're fine. We're absolutely fine. No, we're not. No, whatever fallacy that you want to expound ain't gonna work because we don't live in a post-racial society. Sure, Obama was elected president. Sure, we've had multiple figures who got elected into office locally on the state and federal level. Yes, there have been people in industries that were firsts. You know, I mean, but that doesn't make it post-racial anything. Another place I point to from time to time to people is an event that I attended many, many years ago when I lived in Chicago. And it's called We Count. And what that event was, which at the time was very significant in a lot of ways. It had several black figures. And Tavis Smiley facilitated this event, like many events that he has facilitated over the years. And the one thing that I really enjoyed about Tavis is that he would have these big events, these annual events, and brought in a lot of prominent black figures. One of his collaborators is Dr. Cornel West, Jesse Jackson, Al Sharpton, Louis Farrakhan. And a whole host of others. But We Count was a very different gathering. It was a very landmark one, I feel. Because Tavis Smiley's previous events was an annual, what he would call, Black Agenda. But this one, We Count, was a gathering of people, the same people he would bring in, and some of them were different. He brought them to Chicago State University, which is on the south side of Chicago, and it was in the gymnasium there. And it was like this big square table and a lot of known folks in Chicago were at that table. Others who are not from Chicago but have connections to Chicago in some ways were there. And in that space was really trying to understand what a Obama administration looked like, but the other sub question was, are we now in post-racial America? And a lot of people at that table was said no. We don't. And again, a lot of them have their own political outlooks. Some of them provided very controversial statements. Others used it as their soapbox on things they have said over and over in the years and kind of refurbished them in a lot of ways. But two people that I found interesting was Michael Erickson Dyson, who is a scholar in sociology, and one of the things he said is, we don't live in a post-racial America. And again, this was during Obama's first term. And he said, we have to understand that, there are some things we have to be critical of with Obama. And we can't think of, in what Dyson said in his words, Obama is not Pharaoh for us in the black community. And we have to remind him that we put him in office. And he has to express things for us. And not tout to what Farrakhan would say is those in the White House. In other words, the White House is still white. You may have a black president, but it's still a White House, and especially who you surround yourself, as he would say, the white liberal policymakers and gatekeepers that continue to do things. So go to YouTube, We Count, Chicago. Check that out. And tell me what you think. Hopefully you enjoy it as much as I did when I was there. So thank you for tuning in to 104.1 FM on River West Radio. And this is Truth Was Consequences, where we air every Friday at 1:30 p.m. Central Time. There'll be a half-hour break. You can see me very soon with Eric on a news hole today. So I will see you all next week.
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0: near, it's Cornucopia 2026 WXRW 104.1 FM Milwaukee. 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Welcome to the show. It's Wednesday at 8 p.m. It's 2026. We're not taking no ish. And I'm strong and lean, and I'm bringing the heat like a summer beach. I go 30 rounds, 30 for 30 on SoundCloud. And if you want to know, this is the show. Cornucopia. Twinkle, twinkle. Cornucopia.
1: Let it shine.
0: Cornucopia.
1: Twinkle.
0: Cornucopia.
1: Let it shine.
0: Well, all right. Stunting like your daddy. Let's make sure we do that. This is the week of Father's Day, so we've got to give props to all fathers out there, and especially the women, too, who are raising their children as mother and father. But really, we want to give props to the men. God bless you all so much for being there for your children, and that is a great thing. Now, this week, one of the things we're going to talk about, and we can't forget about making our person of the week. This week is our guest here tonight, Mr. Blake Marlowe. Welcome to the show, Blake.
2: Thank you very much. I like that introduction. Fight night intro.
0: For sure. Well, thank you very much for coming. You are very much in step with my great minds. I've been doing a series on great minds. I'm sure you've heard some of our shows, and you very much fit in with that. One of the things that I want to talk about with you tonight, because you've been a great asset to your community, actually to your country, because you've been around the United States doing great and wonderful things for youth and for other people. And you are in education. You are big on education. And you have actually quite a fabulous resume of many things that you've done in Wisconsin, California, Texas, Michigan, and other places. So I want to say thank you very much for all that you do, because you're very committed and devoted, and you definitely deserve to be our person of the week. Yay!
2: Thank you very much. I appreciate that.
0: Yeah. So I wanted to talk to you about your role in education, because you are very active in trying to make a big, huge difference, and just being there for the youth and for people in general. But I have some very big ideas, or maybe big ideas is not the word, but I have some very passionate thoughts about the education system for our youth. And so I wanted to talk to you about that tonight. One of the things that, see, because you are so progressive, you're not only progressive, but you're, you know, futuristic. You're definitely trying to do things in a new way. And we are really in an age right now to where things are so changing. You know, like we can look back maybe 20 years from, or 20 years ago, and things have changed a lot. But just in the last 10 years till now, it's been even, you know, like probably double, triple, or quadruple of changes. And technology has made a way for that. So we are advancing as people and as a world in major, major ways. And so, of course, I think because of that, you know, our education system has to also keep up with that. What do you think?
2: Yeah, well, I guess first let me maybe give some background on myself, a little bit of context on where I'm coming from. So,
0: great.
2: I started my career in education as a teacher in Milwaukee. I was at Milwaukee Hamilton for 3 years as a high school social studies teacher. I like to describe myself as a very average teacher. I very much enjoyed being in the classroom, but I think it wasn't necessarily my calling. And so I moved down to Texas. I've been down in that area. That's where I'm based currently.
0: Okay.
2: I'm up here visiting family. I'm very glad to be back and beating the Texas heat, but I've been down there for about 7 years now.
0: Okay.
2: And in the time that I've been in Texas, I went back to school for my master's, and I'm now doing a PhD program focused on education policy. So after I left the classroom, I realized I still wanted to do things related to education, working with students, and hopefully making their lives better, as you mentioned. And so I'm currently working on a PhD in education policy, which I'm hoping to use to kind of work in forming, crafting, advocating for legislation that I think will hopefully improve public schools for all students.
0: Excellent. Okay, great. So in saying that, let's talk about the education system right now for youth, because basically you work with you work absolutely in the public realm of public education. I have a couple thoughts about it, and I think a lot of other people do. In Milwaukee, we recently had an addendum or an agenda, which I voted yes for to have my tax dollars, to pay more tax dollars for our students to be able to have more art and music in school, which I think is very valuable. And I know you do, too, because you benefited greatly from both, and you were very accelerated in both. And I think that's very important for the creative mind. Mm-hmm. I mean, right? In order for people to be intellectual, they must, I think, be very creative and develop that part of their mind in order to be balanced, right?
2: Yeah, absolutely.
0: And I think because of all this technologically advancement, we need to be more progressive in what we're teaching on the public level. So, for example, I think that, of course, to incorporate more physical activities, sports, and different types of sports, newer kind of sports, rather than just the same old, where, you know, there's all of this money going for basketball and football and baseball. You know, we should explore other kinds of sports. I know soccer's big, FIFA's big, you're a FIFA fan. Mm-hmm. But there should be, there's so many other kinds of things, and people, you know, kids playing chess, you know, stuff like that should be also, there should be more of that, and more of that actually in the summertime for the kids, but also music and the curriculum. Let's get to their curriculum, because I remember people would say, you know, they need to teach more about credit. I agree with that. Credit, morals, and ethics. I think we are missing out on morals and ethics. And if we could teach that in the classroom, that would be such a great benefit to our society and to encourage people to be that way.
2: Yeah.
0: Because sometimes I think in our world, especially with media, it seems to me that there's, you know, people are looking to the wrong things. If we're being honest, if we look at billboards and we look at media, there's a lot of negative out there for people to latch onto in order to look up to, in order to emulate. Mm-hmm. And so if we're teaching things that are, you know, let's be honest, let's have morals, let's have integrity, let's do things in an honest manner and work hard. And maybe not so much work hard, but work smarter, and don't be afraid of working hard. And sometimes you might have to start working hard, and then maybe you get a little bit easier with the things, but just incorporating things in the classroom that are better for communities and the psyche, the mental psyche.
2: Yeah. I think you hit on a really interesting point, a very important point, but also a controversial one, I think, with regards to curriculum and especially the teaching of moral and ethics. I'm no education historian, so I can't really speak to the longer history of how morals and ethics have been communicated in a public school context. But as far as recent history, I think when we're talking about morals and ethics in the curriculum, there's kind of this sub-conversation of whose morals, whose ethics. And I think that that's been a big point of contention in, you know, what we might call, you know, the broader culture wars, which has really expressed itself very strongly through education. I think you can see that in efforts to kind of control what books can be accessed in school libraries.
0: Yeah.
2: Now, that's not necessarily just focused on moral and ethics, but those do usually have some type of moral or ethical argument attached to them, whether
0: yes.
2: or not you agree with
0: correct.
2: With the grounds of the foundations of that argument. And so I would agree with you. I think it is important in schools that we're not just focusing on academics, like can you add, can you read? Those things are crucial, right? They are part of what school is for, but I am of the mind that school is absolutely for kind of creating a better individual, like a more well-rounded individual, which includes like those basic skills like reading, writing, arithmetic, as the old saying goes, but also how do you like relate to other people? How do you treat other people? Where do you see yourself in terms of your relationship to your community? Do you see yourself as part of the community? And I think having kind of a set of expectations of how people conduct themselves, of what is, you know, good, bad, right, wrong, is important for a well-functioning society. But I also think that it's difficult to ask for, you know, students to kind of have a uniform set of morals and standards, also be critical thinkers, and then also kind of respect the home space. Because once you start teaching morals and ethics, you're going to be stepping on some parent's toes in some way, shape, or form. And so I think we have those separate spheres and tensions really kind of playing out in real time as we try and figure out, okay, what is the role of schools in kind of conveying those morals and ethics, and then what are the specific morals and ethics we should be teaching? That's been a huge issue in Texas currently as far as how the curriculum is structured. But I think you bring up an excellent, excellent point about expanding beyond just those foundational skills or academic skills.
0: Well, I'm glad you said to critical think, because I also believe, too, it's very important, I believe, that all of our youth in school are always encouraged to think for themselves, to not necessarily rely upon some like, oh, well, I need to ask my teacher, even though that's a very good point, ask your teacher, but also that the teacher would say, look, research. And show us how to research, how to fact check, and yeah, you're right. I think that it's true. You have some people I know as having, I'm still a parent, but my children are grown. But having been a parent, it's difficult that teacher parent thing sometimes. And yeah, you know, you're right. People are very sensitive sometimes about what their kids are learning on that type of level, and so yeah. But what about the credit class? Do you think a credit class would be, do you think that's something that we could easily get, sneak in there, like, you know, a class on finances, you know, kind of like they do home ec, maybe making like finances and credit something that's a basic, a learning class, like kind of like a home ec class would be.
2: Yeah, yeah, no, 100%. And I think that the moral and ethics component could absolutely and should be included in schools. I don't want to sound like a negative Nancy, but I just think that you really, you spoke to a very hot-button issue in education research, education practice. So definitely worth discussing and kind of exploring further. The credit one, I love that idea. I think a lot of schools attempt to do that to varying degrees. And then I think to varying degrees of success. I remember when I was teaching here in Milwaukee, I taught an economics class, and half was focused on, or half of the semester was, or half of the school year, excuse me, one semester was focused on just kind of economic theory, kind of general concepts in economics.
0: Okay.
2: And then the second half was focused entirely on personal finance.
0: Oh, okay.
2: And, yeah, and so I think some students got a lot out of that. But I know that it's not necessarily a very strong focus, and it doesn't always, I think, connect with students the practical applications. And I think that's where maybe the role of

0: offering more resources like that so that students, once they leave the school and are kind of out there in the world, they still have kind of a touch point to return to where they can get that assistance and kind of those practical life skills. Although I do think it very much has a place in the classroom, in schools. Unfortunately, sometimes the tested curriculum, because a lot of schools are oriented towards, you know, what's going to be on the test, and generally, you know.
1: Oh, yes, correct.
0: How do you write a check? Which, that's a bad example, since checks are kind of going out of fashion. But,
1: right.
0: But that's not going to be tested on the state test. And so some of that more practically, what we might think is kind of like day-to-day useful curriculum, sometimes gets pushed to the wayside.
1: Great. I think also, you know, the rec center, it's a great resource. It's even for older people like me. I remember I took ballet. I took belly dance classes, and I had a great time, and you always encouraged me to get involved and take some more classes. And I think that's what's great about our Milwaukee Public Schools. And do they have something like that there in Texas where there's something available to people to take different types of courses on all kinds of different subjects? I mean, people can learn about gardening or dancing or singing or many different types of things. There's all kinds of classes. So, yeah, so be aware, everyone, that in Milwaukee, to look under Milwaukee, what would it be, Milwaukee County Rec Center?
0: I believe so. I just saw the mailer that they send out every summer. And by the way, I would also mention, they do have things like that in Texas, but I believe that, okay, in Milwaukee, it's really well promoted.
1: Good.
0: So I feel like just visiting over the summer, I still run into those pamphlets showing all the rec department activities and events. So they promote it really well up here.
1: Yeah, it's a really great thing to do. A lot of the local neighborhood schools have them, so you can walk to your local neighborhood school. Many times, too, as I recall, I haven't taken those classes in a while, but certain schools have more of them than others. But it's a really great activity. By the way, when you were growing up, one of the things that you took advantage of that was a great opportunity in summertime was anytime there was free lunches, and they had like reading classes and they had tennis classes, and that's a great opportunity, by the way, for you parents out there. Can you speak to that a little bit?
0: Yeah, sure. I'm not yes, I did take advantage there as a kid. I was definitely someone who would return to school for summer school every once in a while, but definitely the free lunches. It was a great time to just like go get a snack, see some friends. And I think, yeah, definitely some fond memories. And I think it's a really important resource over the summer, especially, you know, with families. You think about the child care that's lost with school being out of session. And then also that's one meal that is potentially, right, provided by the school that you're missing throughout the day. So having schools open during the summer is really can be I don't want to overstate it, but I think a lifeline for some communities in relieving some of that pressure. And
1: yes,
0: both, you know, just giving the parents a little break and then giving the kids a nice time to gather, have a meal, and then be on their way. So it was very much I found memories associated with that, and I think it's a really, really good program.
1: Yes, and you were actually able to go on a trip, actually, with the governor of Wisconsin. Well, when you traveled to Washington, D.C., and you attended the leadership camp, you were thankfully and very much blessed to attend that leadership camp at the Arthur Ashe tennis camp a couple of years or rather when you were a teenager. So there's many opportunities for young people, and also, like you said, it's a great way for parents, especially parents who may be struggling financially, single parents. So I would encourage all single parents to absolutely get involved with as much as you can that the community has provided for kids to be able to learn excuse me, and participate in sports and other activities that is provided. And that is really a great thing for any child. Any time a child has opportunities for more people to pour into them, for them to learn more experiences, it's better for them. The Boys and Girls Club, we're going to incorporate this into this too, because you were actually able to be a part of the Big Brothers Big Sisters program. And so for those men and women that volunteer and are Big Brothers and Big Sisters for kids who don't have

0: have both parents in their lives, or maybe who do. I'm not sure if there's a qualification for that, but it's a great opportunity for kids to be able to learn and experience more of life and be poured into and build their self-esteem and their knowledge in life. And so as a parent, and especially because this is Father's Day and we're showcasing here our Man of the Week, Mr. Blake Marlowe. These are some of the things that he benefited from, which is, I believe, why he is such a great asset to our community and is doing such, such great things and continuing on the dreams and aspirations of those before him who want him to succeed in life. And so we want to say thank you for all that you're doing in your community. And by the way, happy Father's Day to you, because you are a father, and how does that feel?
1: Yes, yes, my little one is just over a year now, so new to the fatherhood game, but enjoying it, all the late nights and the early mornings and through all the stress, it's been a lot of joy. So I've been loving it so far. And thankfully I have a very, very good partner. My wife is a rock, and so that makes it a lot easier, because I think it'd be, it's tough. It's tough. So shout out to anyone who is doing it alone. You're a superhero, because it is something else.
0: Right, for sure. And you also, thank God, have a really beautiful extended family, and that's so helpful. One of the things I think I want all young people to understand and know is that it's very important, and that's another thing I'd love for kids to learn in school, the importance of having proper friendships and being discerning of people, because we live in a very complicated world of a lot of things that are going on. It seems to me that people are trying to finagle sometimes their way as best they can in the world, and on one hand we can understand it, because some people are, you know, having some tragedies around them, and sometimes their response to those tragedies or traumas are not so positive. So, but we want people to understand and know, which is why I think those morals and ethics are so important. And like you said, it's a tricky subject, but if we can encourage kids and everyone, actually, because sometimes it takes a while. Some of us, you know, I can speak for myself here, you know, life is a process, maturity is, and growth is a process, and sometimes it takes longer for other people than others, and I can attest to that in my life. But the more we are encouraged and the more we are listening to great words and ways of which to deal with things and how to function and understand things and deal with things, then the better we get at it. So for kids to know, or people to know, that no matter what you've been through, whatever they've been through, they can understand and know that, yes, you don't have to finagle or sneak or lie or, you know, cheat. You can get by being honest. And I would love to have classes that would encourage kids to do that, so that they wouldn't think, well, you know, because I don't know if you've heard this, but I just now thought about it as I'm speaking here. You know, some people say, well, I'm not going to, you know, flip McDonald's burgers and stuff like that. I'm going to go out here and do this, that, and the other. Well, but, you know, it may be a shortcut in terms of momentarily come up, but it's in the long run, it's not actually worth it. And thankfully, they pay more a minimum wage now, and people do get a pretty good check by working at McDonald's or flipping burgers, whatever you want to call it. And then if you put some time in and you prove yourself as a trustworthy, honest person, and you make a name for yourself, it's going to be easier for a person to move on to the next position, because they have a good review. Now, we live in a complicated world. It's not always that way. Sometimes you're going to run into some, you know, terrible things on the job. We have people that don't have morals and ethics, and, you know, I've experienced this where, you know, they are, you know, try to attack you and downplay you and get you fired and all kinds of things, but you have to still maintain your integrity in the midst of it, because I do believe that you, if as long as you do that, you will make it out. Not only will you make it out having gone through like a terrible fire, but you've been refined like gold and pressured like a diamond. But now your opportunities are more because you've proven who you are, and you haven't, you know, you haven't slipped to the other side. You stayed in your lane, and not only that, you didn't give up. And so, and I think that there's always going to be a reward, whether it be from people who are watching that have the power to give you a position that you might want to get into, but definitely the divine will see this. God recognizes it.
1: Gotcha. Yeah. And I think there's a lot to be said for that, because I know you are someone who I've seen you kind of, you know, start at the bottom and then really build yourself up, and you're really in an incredible place now. And you spoke to some of my experiences where, I definitely wouldn't say I started from the bottom, but, you know, things weren't always easy coming
0: right up.
1: And you spoke to some of the very, you know, I was very fortunate to have a lot of opportunities given to me that a lot of my peers did not have access to. But kind of turning back to education for a second, because I think you bring up a really interesting point, this idea of kind of, you know, the classic, like, you know, get in there, get a job, work your way up, you know, go through it, build yourself, and you've done that. And I think to some degree, I've done that. Still growing, still have work to do. But I do think that when it comes to how people kind of conduct themselves in school, there are some that kind of reject that. And I want to kind of give two examples to kind of speak to that.
0: I'm glad you're doing that. Yes,
1: yeah.
0: Please do.
1: Yeah. So, and I know we have limited time, so I'll try and make it quick. But let me kind of start with my experience as a teacher, and then kind of some a piece of research that I read recently. So when I was teaching, I would often feel very frustrated because I would have some students who just seemed like they did not care, like school was the furthest thing from their mind. I would give them assignments from like, yo, I'm here to help you, support you. Just do the assignment. You'll get the grade. You can move on. This is good for you. And so it's kind of like, you know, it felt like how I feel sometimes trying to feed food to my daughter, where I'm like, this is good for you. Take it. And then she's just like pushing it away, like, you know, give me more bananas or something like that.
0: Right.
1: So I had a lot of those moments, and it was just like frustrating because I'm like, oh, why are you self-sabotaging in this way?
0: Right.
1: And I read this article recently, a research article. Now, this is a study that was done in 1981 by, I'm going to get the first name wrong, so I'm just going to say last name is Anion. They were big in kind of the education space, but looking at it through kind of a critical lens, which means kind of looking at power dynamics.
0: Okay.
1: And so they looked at four different schools in New Jersey. Five different schools, but in like four kind of income brackets.
0: Oh, okay.
1: Yeah, so they looked at like working class, middle class, affluent, and then like super affluent. That's how they broke it out.
0: Okay.
1: Now, in the working class school, they saw a lot of what was my experience, where like the kids seemed to have like this oppositional relationship with the teacher. Now, I don't want to overstate it. Most of my kids I had a really good relationship with. But there were a few who were certainly, it just seemed like it made their, like they just came to school to fight.
0: Fight, sure, right.
1: And I was like, why? so reading this, I was like, oh, there's a lot of, like, I see a lot of connection here between the students in this working class school. Kids in the middle class school, they were like, you know, in line, doing their thing. You know, like, yes, I'm going to go to college, blah, blah, blah, participating. And I think that that's a stereotype of a lot of, right, suburban schools. And then, you know, cream of the crop schools in MPS. But the author made this argument that these kids who are coming from this working class background, they see their parents doing that grind, right? They see them working super hard. And they see other people who work maybe even just as hard, work just as hard as their parents, but make way more. And it seems like that's just how the system works. And so working in that, and so I think a rejection of kind of that school, they
0: sure.
1: didn't necessarily see it as like self-sabotage. It was more so that I reject this system. Like, I'm not going to play this game.
0: Absolutely.
1: Because why grind to end up, you know,
0: absolutely
1: closer, just slightly above where I am now, when all these other people kind of start off way ahead of me.
0: We're going to get into this more next week on WXRW 104.1 FM Milwaukee. This has been Cornucopia, and this is a conversation we're going to have. This has been great. Thank you, Blake Marlowe, our man of the week. Good night, everyone.
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0: Well, hey, later dater.
1: Hey, Julianne. How the heck are you?
0: I'm good, Kevin G.
1: It's time for Hey 60.
0: Hey 60. All right, so.
1: My favorite day of the week.
0: Really?
1: Favorite time of the week. Absolutely.
0: So I'm super excited to come today and talk to you.
1: I never dreamed that I'd we have a 5 o'clock fire here or something.
0: Something, thank you.
1: Five alarm fire.
0: Super ego, come to the rescue. Anyway, so this is Hey 60. We are on River West Radio, which is WXRWLP Milwaukee 104.1 FM. We also can be found on TikTok, Instagram, and all
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1: And email, Julianne, test
0: all right.
1: You.
0: It's what's the email, Kevin?
1: Email is hey60dater @gmail.com, and 60 is spelled out.
0: S-I-X-T-Y.
1: You did that really well for memory.
0: Yes, I do know how to spell.
1: All right, so we're back to the banter. Second week in a row.
0: Yes!
1: Episode, what, 25 today?
0: Oh, my God.
1: I think so.
0: Quarter of a century. Like 25.
1: We're almost half a year's
0: 25%
1: worth.
0: 25% to 100, I love it.
1: All right, we have serious like smoke coming from the kitchen or something. So tonight's topic, drum roll, please. Okay. That sounds more like a horse gallop. We're going to be coughing tonight because until the fire department gets here and puts this fire out. Okay, tonight's topic is
0: dating trends.
1: Dating
0: in
1: trends for 2026.
0: And you know, we are almost halfway through 2026.
1: We are almost through. So it's time for the trend because, you know, there's enough data.
0: Right, exactly.
1: And
0: that's why we can be the
1: trends. You know, have come on our show like Katie and others that talk about what the lay of the land is out there. So what's new, the trends in your mind?
0: Well, I really think what this is talking about is the word is transparency, and we've talked about transparency before, authenticity, transparency, and like just being your true self when you're dating, dating with intent.
1: So, what's the difference between transparency and honesty again? Oh, this is a tough one.
0: Well, transparency, honesty, authenticity, it's all about being like self-aware and truthful. I think that's how I
1: look
0: at.
1: So transparency technically is the bigger net, right? So if you're transparent with somebody, you're communicating often enough that they don't have to ask you questions.
0: Right.
1: Right? Honesty is, oh, somebody asks you a question, you give them the honest answer, but you don't tell them the whole story.
0: Really?
1: Yeah. So there's a little loophole for people who want to be just honest and kind of tell you what you want to know only to what you want to know after the fact. But transparency is, you know, hey, with your partner, you're communicating at a level that you don't have to, you know, there's a built-in extra layer of trust there.
0: So what you just said bothered me. It gave me the ick factor.
1: Yeah.
0: The honesty.
1: Right. Yeah.
0: So really, so when I think of when you omit information, that's being dishonest.
1: Yeah.
0: So how can you be honest and not reveal everything, then be and then omit information, and that can be considered dishonest.
1: Yeah, if you just answer a question, it's like a legal thing, right? It's like a courtroom. If you get asked a question and you answer it honestly, you're honest. But if you haven't told the whole story and your partner has to kind of dig it out of you, well, there's probably a reason for that, and that's not being fully transparent.
0: Right, exactly. They're omitting information because they don't want you to know the full truth.
1: All right.
0: Oh, my gosh. Thank you so much. We're like all choking.
1: Yeah, thank you.
0: It almost is like it was pepper spray or something.
1: Yeah. Yeah, we're dying here. Okay. Got some new trendy terms.
0: I know.
1: That
0: we're
1: are fun to go through.
0: We're so cool and trendy. So, yeah, but that's what we're going to talk about. These are some of these I've never heard of
1: so
0: before.
1: One of the trends in 2026 is is clear coding.
0: Yes.
1: Clear coding is what, Julianne?
0: Gone are the days of guessing games. Singles are embracing clear coding, which means boldly stating intentions up front. Whether that means looking for marriage or casual yet consistent dating. Transparency is often seen as confident and highly attractive, saving time. I love that. I've been doing that since I started dating.
1: You have been.
0: Everybody.
1: And for some reason, the men you date don't take that seriously because they always end up flipping around.
0: Right.
1: Right? Not everybody, but some of them.
0: Okay, so clear coding, also known as, and I love doing this, dating with intent. That's really what...
1: Well, and it's just communication, right?
0: Right.
1: It's setting expectations and your boundaries sometimes right up front.
0: Right, and what you want and what you don't want.
1: Right.
0: Like, so one of my clear coding is I don't want to get married. Again.
1: Ixnay the marriage, right?
0: I will never get married again. And I make that really clear. And I always tell them that these people that... Someone asked me how long it's been since I dated somebody. I'm like, yeah, almost a year. That's
1: like, seriously, yeah.
0: Yes. Huh. And I always say to the people that I date, even though I don't want to get married, that doesn't mean that we can't have a good relationship. Because in my personal opinion, to be all end up a good relationship is not marriage.
1: Commitment is commitment, right?
0: Right.
1: If you're
0: exactly.
1: in a relationship and committed.
0: You don't have to do it legally.
1: Right.
0: And then mix your finances and all that other nonsense.
1: Well, even if you are married, you don't have to necessarily, you know, change names and mix finances.
0: But when you get divorced and all that stuff just comes to.
1: It gets messy.
0: Yes.
1: Yep.
0: All right.
1: Okay. Next.
0: Oh my gosh, challenge and meaningful effort. All right, so what is the, I love this. The aloof nonchalant phase is out. In its place is chalant.
1: So the opposite of nonchalant is
0: chalant. I think I'm going to name my next dog that name. Just kidding.
1: Oh, and you spell it with an S-H.
0: Chalant. Here's chalant. Sounds so French. Guess Pierre if that's French. Okay, so what is chalant, Mr. Kevin G?
1: Well, everybody knows what nonchalant is, so chalant is the opposite, right? So nonchalant is really not very serious. You're just kind of blown with the breeze. It's kind of casual.
0: So whatever happens, whatever it goes, it's okay.
1: Right.
0: Yes.
1: So, yeah, that's a very common trend. I think people who are in the dating pool now, I'd say most, vast majority, are dating with intent. At least they state so up front. And
0: well, saying it and doing it is two different things.
1: Yes. I know where Pierre is. He's outside getting fresh air, and I wish he'd just... Yeah, the door is open.
0: So, chalant is a trend that celebrates visible effort, vulnerability, and taking the risk of rejection.
1: Yes.
0: Planning logistics and making thoughtful reservations are now considered the ultimate in love languages.
1: Uh-huh.
0: I love that.
1: Yeah. All right. Next up, I've got on my list is yearner energy and slow dating.
0: Yearner energy.
1: Yeah. People are rejecting the instant gratification and bringing back the excitement and anticipation. Instead of juggling multiple matches, daters are focusing on one meaningful connection at a time. I guess I've seen that in my dating last year. Where more often than not, women would say, nope, out just one at a time. If you're dating multiple people, I'm out.
0: I love that.
1: And I was serial dating, so I'm like, okay, then I'm out.
0: That's after $500 in a date. Just kidding.
1: Yeah, right? No. No.
0: And no. Okay, so what is the word? The word is yearning.
1: Yearner energy.
0: Okay, yearner energy.
1: So that's a phrase. I'd never seen it before today. Well, you come here to learn stuff.
0: Do you? Okay, let me read that again. Let me read this again.
1: I'll get water.
0: People are rejecting. Excuse me.
1: Yeah, we're dying here.
0: I could see what that means. So I'll give you an example for me with your
1: energy. Eyes are watering, Julianne.
0: I know. I have all this stuff in my throat.
1: There's a hook and ladder truck coming. just kidding.
0: So you're rejecting instant gratification, which means not jumping into...
1: Too fast. Yeah.
0: Exactly. Right. And bringing back the excitement of anticipation.
1: Right.
0: Instead of juggling multiple matches, daters are focusing... Right. And I love this. So I see it one way. You see it another. And I see it as you dating somebody and saying, okay, after so many dates, then I want to do this.
1: Right. And more often than not, that was kind of my rule, too. It's like, okay, you get past the first date or two, and you got to decide.
0: Right.
1: Right? And, you know, if you're serially dating, like I was, mm-hmm. you know, go into those with a, hey, what's the word here? Clear coding. I was basically doing a lot of work in Chicago and working in Milwaukee, right. so I had kind of both markets, and I wasn't ready for anything serious.
0: You were just having fun.
1: I was having fun meeting people.
0: But I loved how the women said to you when they knew that you were multiple dating, they're like, no, I'm not interested in it. And I respect you for saying that to them.
1: Yeah, and I wasn't like, you know, running around. I was just, you know, I was traveling quite a bit and scheduling dinners
0: you were
1: and coffees.
0: Just looking for some fun.
1: Yeah, yeah. All right.
0: Ooh.
1: What's your next one?
0: Oh, I love this one. And I'm so proud of myself. I'm actually already practicing this.
1: You should be proud of yourself.
0: Thanks. True casting and authenticity. People are exhausted by AI generated or altered photos and highly curated online personas. True casting refers to showing up authentically as your true self from day one, embracing a love me or leave me attitude and putting an end to the superficial aesthetic checklist. And you know what I've done on my, or what I did on my dating app, my dating profile on Facebook Facebook dating. I put a picture of me without makeup on.
1: It is kind of a marketplace. Yeah.
0: It is. But no, that's me, true casting.
1: You did. And you do that all the time on Facebook anyway.
0: It's
1: so
0: like, this is how I look without makeup. I'm not going to look like this supermodel, which I am all the time.
1: Hair flip here.
0: So yeah, I love that one. What's your next one?
1: So prioritizing green flags. Like, you can be out on a date 1, 2, 3, 4 and not have any red flags, but you can also not have any real green flags. It could be just kind of down the middle. It could happen. Yeah. So I think...
0: That sounds boring.
1: Well, here it is. Emotional intelligence, accountability, and kindness are now the ultimate requirements for a match, pushing ghosting and mixed signals out of style.
0: I love that. And I'm really happy we're here.
1: Yeah.
0: And we're talking about these things because
1: this is important.
0: This is because kind communication is clear communication. So when you're not kind and not clear, it's so ambiguous and you're sending mixed signals. People don't know what you want or what you don't want.
1: Hey,
0: and
1: life's when you too talk, short to be confused, right?
0: I know, especially at our age. Hey, 60. And that's really true.
1: All right. I was just doing
0: kindness
1: the math
0: is really important.
1: My math is mathing, but you know, I've got 20 good years left. I want to make every step count, right?
0: I agree.
1: All right, I have another one.
0: Okay.
1: So back to your reference to AI. AI and friendfluence is a new term.
0: Oh, AI and friendfluence.
1: Yeah, so daters are using AI as an authentic tool to write opening messages and refine profiles while simultaneously leaning on friends to help vet matches and keep them accountable.
0: We've done that.
1: I did not. I have not one profile that was out there that I used AI for.
0: No, I've done that with you to try to vet them. Remember?
1: Oh, yeah. We've helped vet each other's.
0: Yes.
1: Yeah, prospectives.
0: Yes. So, yeah, we've already. You know how cool we are?
1: You know, I wish that I had screen saved some of the profiles because the ones I ran by you, I can't recall all the details.
0: Right.
1: But, you know, what do you think about this?
0: And I'm like, nope. But I think the green flags, too, I want to go back to that, too. The green flags, I think acknowledging people and the good behavior and how you feel around them and positively telling them is super important, right? I don't think that we do that enough. I think we focus more on, my God, he just blah, blah, blah, blah, blah.
1: So
0: right?
1: there's behaviors, there's contextual language, and all that stuff needs to be sorted out, right?
0: Right. And there is a science to it, but I don't want to say science, but I think there's a method to good dating.
1: You know what? Healthy dating is good communication and being able to spot the red and green flags, reinforce the greens, and basically move on from the reds.
0: Right. And then, okay, so that's going to...
1: Like I say, fan block.
0: Okay, so let me ask you a question. If you were dating somebody and they were showing a bunch of red flags, I am so sorry. Sorry, you guys. Would you before you broke up, before you ended it with them, not break up because you weren't really dating, but before you ended it with them, would you tell them the things that bothered you and like point out some of their red flags?
1: Yeah.
0: I love that.
1: Yeah, for sure. And I, you know, it comes down to a value equation, right? If your values are not aligned and it's not right or wrong.
0: Uh-huh.
1: Okay. It may be perspectively right or wrong, but everybody's got their own value system. And if they're not aligned, they're not aligned. And is the sooner you can recognize the value equation is in the line, the faster you move on to the next. I think I think that's why core values is so important. And some of the prior conversations we've had on the show, knowing who you are, right?
0: Being self-aware.
1: Basically, being self-aware, but also really understanding what drives you and where your value system lies.
0: Right, and what somebody did to trigger me.
1: Right.
0: Right. And then being able to say,
1: right,
0: when you did this,
1: right,
0: it made me feel this way.
1: Right. Or as simple as, okay, I need a minute to process. I just got triggered and that's me. I need to figure this out. We need to talk through it. And once we talk through it, hopefully things will be okay.
0: I love that.
1: But in some cases, a trigger is one of those things that you can't, you know, a go forward sign might be, well, okay, there was a trigger on some value system misalignment and I just got to exit. You know, and I've done that before.
0: Yeah, I love that. So I'm going to do my next one. Slow dating and quality over quantity.
1: Uh-huh.
0: Excuse me. Singles are moving away from collecting matches for validation and shifting towards slow dating. This means juggling fewer people at once. I've always done this. Allowing emotional chemistry to develop naturally rather than writing someone off after a single awkward date.
1: Yeah. You know.
0: Okay, so slow dating is just, I mean, essentially dating apps are just validation.
1: Well, dating apps are just a resume, right? You need the interview process. I hate to say it, but that's what the early going of dating really is.
0: I know, but don't you feel that when you were on a dating app and people liked you or swiped you or whatever, you were like, oh my God, they like me. I feel so whatever. And then getting that high off of all the fact that you have all these women interested in you. I mean, you can't tell me that didn't make you feel good.
1: Yeah, there is a certain amount of validation that, I wrote a decent profile. And maybe there's a few pictures that somebody could relate to. Okay, that's great. I went through a period where I didn't have a clue what I should put in a profile. And there was results that kind of aligned with that. Didn't get a lot of, you know, a lot of swipes.
0: Right.
1: So you fix it. You know, you just, over time, you find out what works and what doesn't work. And
0: But okay, so let's move forward. So once you created the best profile and you knew it was the best version for you, didn't you love all the attention that you got?
1: Yeah.
0: All the attention from, like, all these different women. And I remember you saying to me, and I have this person and that person and that person, and, I have this whatever.
1: I was having fun.
0: And
1: that was my goal.
0: I am going to reel us all back in to remind everybody that there are more women, I believe, out trying to date than there are men. So from a man's perspective, you can choose whoever you want. You have so many to choose from.
1: Well, I would say that's a little bit of an overstatement. Certainly there was enough available women that were interested that I didn't have a problem getting a date.
0: Right.
1: That didn't mean that everybody that I thought would be a good match matched me back. I would say that probably didn't happen most of the time. But there is something to be said about, you know, really reading the profiles and aligning your core values.
0: And doing quality over quantity.
1: Quality over quantity.
0: I would rather be trying to get to know two people rather than 20. And plus, I can't keep track of all that. I know somebody that I dated. He had a notebook of all the women he met, when he met them, how many kids they had, blah, blah, blah, blah. He had a whole...
1: He was good.
0: Ugh, Lord Jesus.
1: That's a lot of work.
0: He really wasn't. Okay, what's the next one?
1: So I have one. New term, sledging.
0: What is it?
1: Yeah, sledging.
0: Sledging.
1: All right, so in prior episodes, we've talked about cuffing season.
0: Okay.
1: So the term sledging is referring to, like cuffing season, where somebody is going into the dating with the intent of... it only being 4 to 6 months, whether it's getting through the holidays or getting through the summer months.
0: Just using somebody
1: Somebody to be partnered up for maybe summer stuff or for holiday stuff at the winter time.
0: That's ridiculous. That's so wrong.
1: And then the sledging comes in because basically it becomes a slow release or a slow fadeaway or a dump, right? Where you get the other person is victim. They basically got sledged. And that's actually happened to me a few years ago.
0: You were used?
1: I was basically got through the holidays and, you know, before even Valentine's Day was like, well, that was fun. See ya. Yeah, it happens.
0: I don't think men do it. Like a sledgehammer.
1: I think women do it, but I could be wrong. This is a chance for women out there to kind of weigh in on that.
0: So sledging is from sledgehammer?
1: Yeah, it's kind of like beating somebody over the head.
0: You're done.
1: Yeah.
0: Bye. Next. Wow.
1: Yeah.
0: That's a good one. Thank you. You are so cool, Kevin. Kevin G.
1: Oh.
0: All right. The next one I have is consulting the group chat and social clubs. Singles are increasingly vetting prospects through trusted friend groups rather than relying solely on apps. Activity-based social clubs and groups double dates have become major hubs for organic meet cutes.
1: Yeah.
0: Helping to build familiarity and shared value safely before the pressure of a traditional date. You know, it's funny I read this because I dated one person for one day. And I knew that his friend group was huge to him. Okay.
1: Yeah.
0: And
1: go on.
0: I'm really intuitive. I am, and I'm really insightful. And it could be that even though he liked me, that his friends probably would not have. So therefore, he would not even bring me into that group.
1: Oh, brutal.
0: That's the truth.
1: But that can happen.
0: Right. And that's sad because in that situation, he cared more about what his friends thought about me than what he thought about me, which is really kind of immature and childish.
1: Right.
0: On the other hand, as a positive, then if, let's say I started dating somebody, right? And of course, I'd be like, hey, Kevin, you know, why don't you bring Mary out and I want you to meet, you know, Tom Cruise. And then you could tell me, right? But then that's just a casual, oh, yeah, we're just going out with Kevin and Mary. But it's kind of a win-win, right?
1: Right.
0: It's a social setting. I don't feel pressured. And then I'm getting your insight on what you think this person is all about and if they're right for me. So on the opposite end, I want to tell you about a story where...
1: Tell me more.
0: I will. So I dated somebody that I met on a dating site, and we were going to a place downtown, a jazz club, and I knew that my friends were going to be there. Two of my friends were going to be there, so I was really excited to bring him there and to spend the evening with them and to get there, just to socialize and stuff. Well, after the date, he was so jealous and mad that I had spent all the time with my friends rather than him. So it backfired. And
1: wow.
0: I ended up dumping him anyway because he violated my rule. And
1: A-H rule.
0: Yes. but I was like, the way he reacted to it was so negative. And it was, he was jealous. He was angry at me. I was like, we're
1: done. Okay, red flag. Bye-bye.
0: Bye. But so I'm telling you, doesn't always work.
1: Right. Okay, so there's something called zip coding. You ever heard of that before?
0: No.
1: Zip coding is where you set up restrictive locations. Like you won't date somebody that's over, say, 50 miles or 20 miles
0: I
1: or 100
0: I
1: miles away.
0: I agree with that. Do you?
1: I do.
0: Who wants to drive 20 miles? No.
1: Except I do believe that if you're really connected to somebody, there's no distance that would really ever keep you apart anyway.
0: Oh, then you would want it. come on now. You would want someone to, you would not date someone in the same state you live in, correct?
1: Well, okay, we're close enough to Illinois. So, you know, if you swung, say, 75 miles around Milwaukee.
0: The price of gas? No. No.
1: Well, okay, so what's the price of love, right?
0: No.
1: All right.
0: I don't agree with that one. I mean, I think a zip code would be, yeah. No, to be honest with you, I would love to, listen, everybody, I would love to date somebody in the 53092 zip code. Putting that out there. A 36er in the 53092.
1: All right, so check out which dating sites.
0: None.
1: All right, so that's zip coding.
0: Ooh, I love that.
1: Do you have another one? Or
0: yes, I do.
1: Go. We've got a few minutes left.
0: Value alignment as a deal breaker. Political ideologies and core personal values are now significant non-negotiable deal breakers. Young singles actively look for partners who value align with theirs, shifting dates away from surface level chats into discussions about where they stand in the world.
1: Yes, I get it. Again, it's a value alignment. I don't want to go into politics here, but politics can weigh into your values, right?
0: Oh, of course.
1: So, you know, like-minded is one thing, and, you know, wherever you fall on the spectrum, like, say, politically or religiously or whatever those values are,
0: right?
1: You know, you got to be on the same page or relatively close.
0: I agree with that. In fact, I actually revealed to somebody that I met on speed dating, and I had mentioned who I voted for, and after that, he never talked to me.
1: Really?
0: But he didn't tell me why. He just stopped talking to me, and that was the last conversation we had.
1: Wow.
0: He was a coward, the fact that he couldn't, like, be forthright and honest.
1: Wow.
0: And tell me, he just stopped talking to me. He ghosted me.
1: Wow. All right.
0: An adult man ghosted me. Do you believe it?
1: It happens. It happens. All right.
0: All this stuff is coming full circle
1: tonight. It is. All right, I got another one. We got to squeeze this one in. Monkey barring.
0: Okay, monkey barring is like swinging from one person to another to another to another.
1: Yeah, and actually that is used.
0: Isn't that a serial dater?
1: People that are in relationships that are trying to exit typically do have a backup. And they monkey bar to get out of the relationship.
0: Oh, Lord
1: Jesus.
0: And yeah.
1: So that's
0: always have a backup plan. Oh, I could give you an example of that too. I dated somebody. I thought he and I were, you know, we valued each other. We appreciated each other. We had a future together. And guess what he did?
1: What?
0: He stayed on the app. And then one of my friends who was looking saw him and said, "Why is so-and-so still on the dating app?" And I'm like, "What?" Yeah. So he was, you know, waiting for something better than me. And who's better than me?
1: Well,
0: just
1: no
0: kidding.
1: One, of course. All right. Sounds like we are out of time for this week, and we'll have some carryover probably next Wednesday. All right. I'll turn over the mics to Julianne because I can't sing. If you say that you are mine, till the end of time. And that's a wrap, everyone. So you gotta let me know,
0: should I stay or should I go? That's always a big question in relationships. And if you're questioning staying or going, it's probably time for you to go. Because
1: right.
0: You should be questioning it.
1: Right, if you're confused, unconfuse yourself, right? So you want me off your back. Well, come on. And let me
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4: 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Welcome. Welcome. Thanks for being here. I have absolutely, as usual, I have absolutely no idea what I'm going to talk about today. That's always interesting. But happy summer. We're coming up on summer solstice. One of my other favorite things that is happening now is that the tree ripe fruit people are back in town with peaches, and I missed their first day at the Shorewood Market last weekend, but I am not going to miss them this Sunday. So tree ripe peaches, I am coming for you. Best peaches you will ever eat, as long as you follow their directions about, you know, you wash them, dry them, let them ripen on the counter in a single layer, and you're good to go. So what are we going to talk about today? So I think there have been things happening out there in the world. I don't know. I've been trying to ignore some of that stuff, but it's like really hard to ignore because it is in your face all the time. Let's see. We have Schrodinger's ceasefire in Iran. 1 minute we have a memorandum of understanding, or an MOU, or a and another moment we are bombing them. And then there's something about Israel bombing Lebanon, which I don't even know. So it's Schrodinger's ceasefire. So that's one thing. Our Oval Office occupant is making a fool of himself on the world stage, and by proxy, us. And it's really sort of awful. And he wants to, you know, use his housing, you know, attack dog Bill Pulte as the acting ODNI, Office of the Director of National Intelligence. And Bill Pulte is the same guy who, like, you know, hacked into New York State Attorney General Letitia James's mortgage information, and Senator Adam Schiff of California's mortgage information to try to fashion some kind of mortgage fraud charges, which were not successful. But that's the kind of guy he is, and he has no intelligence or national security or military or any relevant experience, except that he will do what the Oval Office occupant wants him to do. But I believe it's in the Constitution or somewhere that, or in legislation, that the person who holds that job has to be experienced in intelligence gathering. So that's going to be interesting. So that's going on. I've been a little bit less involved in politics this week because I've been more involved in cooking. And because this past Monday was my husband Eric's birthday, and so we did a dinner. We had a few people over, and there were two main courses and three desserts and an assortment of cocktails. I'm really somewhat at my happiest when I'm cooking for a bunch of friends. My personal belief, and a lot of you will disagree, and that's fine, but my personal belief are the two best reasons to cook for people is love and money, and this was all love. And it was a lot of fun, and I made an idiot of myself when I brought in the birthday pastry, which was a key lime pie with a Biscoff crust and Swiss meringue on it. At that point, I had had a few drinks and not much sleep. And so, you know, the candles were lit. We all sang happy birthday. I set the key lime pie down in front of Eric because that was his request instead of a cake this year. Set it down in front of Eric, and then I promptly blew the candles out because I was a little bit drunk. And obviously, as you know, it is the person whose birthday it is that is supposed to blow the candles out. So everyone at the table just, there was this sort of stunned silence, like, what the F just happened? And then I was like so, super embarrassed, and I said, oh my God, I can't believe it. I'm so stinking drunk that I blew out the candles, and everybody started cracking up. And then we relit them and Eric blew them out. So, but it was a lot of fun. You know, we hadn't had people over for dinner in a really, really long time, and were reminded of how much we love doing it, and that Eric and I are a pretty good party-throwing team. We're good at dividing up the tasks, and he's very good at, you know, helping me in the kitchen when I need him to. And because one of the main courses was sort of a standard in my repertoire, a green chili tomatillo pork stew, and usually make it with like a pork butt or a pork shoulder. So we got like an 8-pound pork butt with bone-in pork butt, and I've cut up quite a few of those in my time, and this had about an inch of really thick fat, like about an inch thick. And there was about, I weighed all the fat by the time we took it all off, and it weighed almost 2 pounds. It was almost 2 pounds of fat. And the bone weighed another pound and a half. So it was something like, there was actually 4.5 pounds or 5 pounds of meat on it. Either way, it was really good. Cutting it up was kind of a bear because taking that big, thick fat off was more time consuming than you would think. And it was a reminder why it's important to sharpen your knives regularly. And I used to have a diamond steel, which I have no idea where it's gotten to, but it's not in my house. And so what that means is that I have dull knives and will have to bring them up to the Shoreward Farmers Market on Sunday to Moleta to have them sharpened, because they're really not very good when they're dull. In fact, they're actually much more dangerous when they're dull, because you're going to struggle with them and you're much more likely to cut yourself. And believe me, you can cut yourself really well with a dull knife. So there was that. And so that happened. And it's, you know, it's beginning to be consistently nice out. The poppies are starting to bloom. I have 2 after midnight poppies, which are about the width of my hand. One of the amazing grays, those tend to be smaller and multi-layered. They're ruffled, absolutely beautiful. White poppy, and then there's another one. These are all open right now. That is a very pale pinkish lavender. I think it's from an assortment called Mother of Pearl. It's quite beautiful. Very, very delicate. You know, some of the, they're all delicate. Some of the small ones, they last a day or two. But they're such beautiful. They're such beautiful flowers, and I just love them. And there's all sorts of things coming up in the bed that I had planned to take all the dirt out of and throw out, but ended up getting sidetracked and a little bit lazy. So there's still enough dirt in there to grow things in. And I know most of what's coming up, but not all of it. And let's see, there's a lot of Nicotiana, which is flowering tobacco. And I see buds on some of it, and the buds I see, I can tell, are the lime green Nicotiana, which is probably my favorite. There's a lot of self-sowing from the Nicotiana, and so last year I had bronze and I had purple. So I'm hoping some of those are coming up as well. We've got lots and lots of poppies, some of which are self-sowing. A lot of salvia has resown itself. Also, a lot of cosmos and zinnia are coming up, which I planted this year, as well as nasturtiums, tons of nasturtiums. And then there are a few unidentified things that are coming up. Some of which will probably prove to be weeds, and some of which I think are Datura that I planted. It's a double Datura called Ballerina Purple. It's quite beautiful. Datura smells beautiful. It gets very tall. It gets about 4 or 5 feet tall. And last year, I had white Datura that bloomed for months and months and months, and the blossoms would last a day or two. Really strong smell, pretty smell. It's kind of like a, could be cloying, but isn't quite smell. Yeah, so that's very cool. And they're you know, I know there's some out there, but when I try to identify the leaves, I can't always tell, you know, like what exactly things are at a certain point. And, you know, the plant apps, I have yet to find a plant app, and that includes, well, Google Lens isn't a plant app, but you can put plant pictures in. They always get it wrong. I mean, I sometimes put in like pictures of things that I know exactly what they are to see what they say, and they're almost always wrong. One time I put a picture of my cat Leo in there to see what they would say, but they knew that that was a cat. So that's something. Not much, but it's something. Anyway, I just want to remind you that I'm Suki Pett, and you're listening to Now What on River West Radio, WXRWLP Milwaukee, 104.1 FM, riverwestradio.com on your streaming and smart devices. Yeah, so a lot of cooking and a lot of cleaning was going on. Cleaning is not my favorite part of it all. Cooking is. So I'm sure you're dying to hear about the three desserts. The first dessert, which was Eric's request instead of birthday cake, was key lime pie, as I mentioned. And when you make a Swiss meringue, like when you make a regular meringue, you take egg whites, sugar, granulated sugar, and sometimes some cream of tartar, and you whip it with a, I mean, if you're really into arm exercises, you can do it with a whisk in a copper bowl. If you're not, you can do it with a stand mixer or hand mixer and whip it until it goes into soft peaks or stiff peaks, depending on what you're using it for. And then, you know, you put it on top of a cake or pie, or you make a pavlova out of it or whatever, or make little meringue kisses or whatever it is you want to do with it. But the downside is that the egg whites are raw, and raw eggs can carry salmonella and can make you sick, and can be extra risky if you have a compromised immune system and or you are pregnant. So to be on the safer side, you want to cook the egg whites. So you're pasteurizing them and getting rid of any possible pathogens. And

safe, but the texture is incredible. It's like velvet, and it's basically, if you want to think of it this way, it's a baby marshmallow. It's a marshmallow in training. It's a marshmallow that has, that hasn't been fully cooked yet, and hasn't been formed into a shape. So it is absolutely delicious, and it's safe to eat. And the Italian meringue is different in that you make a sugar syrup, and then you pour the hot syrup, you whip the hot syrup into the egg white cream of tartar mixture. So either or, the egg whites get cooked and they're safe. So the key lime pie with the Swiss meringue was one thing. Then, because both Eric and I love strawberry rhubarb pie, but I wasn't in the mood for having two pies, so I made a sheet pan full of strawberry rhubarb crumble bars, which were delicious. And then I got into this gelatin thing, and originally I was going to do a whole jello mold, you know, the classic layered jello mold, which I've done before, and it's beautiful, and people always like it. But then I sort of started running out of time, and so what I did was I made, like, fancy jello shots that were basically white Russians. It was coffee-sweetened condensed milk, Kahlua, and plain gelatin, and molded them. And some of my guests were actually impressed and said that they had never been to a party with three desserts. So out of that idea came the idea for my own birthday party, which will be happening in August, and it's going to be an all-dessert buffet. Part of what came out of all of this in the interim was the fact that I think what I need to do, what any sane person would want to do for dessert party would be to build the Kremlin in Jell-O. I mean, isn't that what you would do? I just started looking at my molds and started seeing which would work, like, sort of as onion domes and which wouldn't. And so now I have this bee in my bonnet about making the Kremlin or making some architectural wonder, but I had it in my mind because of the shapes that it should be the Kremlin, in Jell-O, or maybe in gingerbread. But Jell-O is fun because, like, you can look through it and it wiggles. And if you're an Instagram person, and I am, I don't post much on it, but there's a lot of stuff I like to look at because I like the pictures. One of my favorite accounts on Instagram, which is from somewhere in England, is called Adventures in Jelly. And this, whoever Adventures in Jelly is, has a collection of old gelatin and aspic and biscuit molds. And they make these beautiful Jell-O creations for parties and such, and just for their own, I think, pleasure and satisfaction. And they sort of animate them where, like, I don't think there's a soundtrack or anything, but you can, like, go on Instagram and search for Adventures in Jelly, and you will see, like, these sort of jumping, like, gelatin. Like, whoever it is sort of animates them. So when you click on a picture, you see, like, this gelatin sort of dancing, and it's really fantastic. And it's one of my happiest places on Instagram because it's so beautiful and it's so funny. So it's like good to have these goals. They've got red, white, and blue ones, and then they've got this one that I'm looking at that is from an old asparagus mold. It's just fantastic. It's just fantastic. And, you know, we all need, like, these little escapes. Yeah. We all need, like, these little escapes. Yeah. To just look at these cool things, cool, beautiful things. And, you know, it's fun to have these weird little goals.
Yeah, so

That was happening. And then what else? Now, some of our friends had not been over in a while, so we were hoping that, you know, some of them haven't met some of our current cats, and the only cat who was consistently out, as she is, was our cat Lola, who is our sort of greeter slash hostess cat. And she was out and about and getting very spoiled with lots, being petted a lot and talked to a lot. And I don't know if anyone fed her, but she was out and about and having a good time, and the others hid. We were hoping that maybe Louie would come out, but he didn't. I think it was just too noisy, too many people for him. And then, of course, when everyone left, you know, then all the cats came out and gave us attitude because we had had the absolute audacity to have this thing that made them not want to come out. If I sound distracted, it's because I'm scrolling through Adventures in Jelly. Oh, look, they have this incredible mold that is like one of these, you know, an oval shape mold with some designs on the oval shape, and then a little bird, you know, in relief at the center of this mold. And so the main part of the mold, Jello, is a pale orange, and then the bird is white, and it's all jiggling, and it's really fun and really funny. And if I ever get to whatever part of England, I hope that Adventures in Jelly will be my new best friend, because I love their work, and it just makes me so happy. And now I'm looking at little bouncing hearts of Jello. And they found this weird, weird armadillo mold, and I'm not quite sure why. I mean, did people eat armadillos in England? And it was made with a Jello pudding mix, not the mold, the thing that was in it. And it's just wonderful stuff. I could look at this stuff all day. And of course, I want to buy all of the molds they have. I want to know everywhere they got them. And they're just beautiful. And when I was making candy, you know, one thing I used to love to do with my candy, which was hard candy, so it was see-through, was pose it in a window like around 5 o'clock at night, 5:30, so the light would be coming through the candy, and it was quite beautiful. And this Adventures in Jelly person does this with some of their jellies, and it's absolutely wonderful. And then here's this, he or she made a clear gelatin mold and put some silver Christmas ornaments inside it, which is another really fun thing. And so, like, I could just watch this all day. In other news that has nothing to do with gelatin, I think there are one or two Nazis on my block. I realize that you don't often hear Nazis and gelatin in the same sentence, and there's probably a reason for that. But there's a couple of guys who have, there's something sort of off-putting and kind of unfriendly feeling about them, and they never seem to smile or talk to anyone except each other. And I usually see them when I'm on my second floor balcony, so I can't really see up close the details of their tattoos, but they have a lot of tattoos, and I'm not sure that all of them are, shall we say, friendly feeling tattoos. And we used to have a neighborhood Nazi some years ago, and, well, we've had a few, and there are a few in Milwaukee, and so who knows. Stay tuned on that one. I'm sometimes amazed that I can come in here with absolutely no idea about what I want to talk about and fill up 29 minutes anyway.
I don't know if that's good or bad. It, you know, that I can fill the air with lots of words without saying much. Maybe that's a talent. Maybe it's not. Maybe it means I should go into politics. But that's just such an ugly job. You know, and you can't do fun things like stay home and play with Jell-O. I mean, you could if you use this particular administration as the bar, but the bar is so low that you couldn't even limbo under it. So Jell-O and Nazis and parties and drinking a little too much at parties and cats and poppies and stupid people who are in this administration, which brings us back, of course, to Jelly and Nazis. Only I don't think any of these Nazis have fun with Jelly. I'm really obsessed with this gelatin thing. There's a dancing brain. I have a brain jelly mold. I think that might need my attention tonight. Because it's Friday night and there's never anything really good on TV on Friday nights. That's happening too. And I really, I was almost, because I love the food I made, but I was almost sorry that it was a dinner party because I just could have gone on with desserts. I thought about making a fourth dessert and decided that maybe that was a little much. I was going to make Rice Krispie treats, which are my reliable sellout every Christmas at River West Radio's holiday cookie sale, which will be coming up before we know it, and have been, bestsellers at some of the other, fundraising bake sales that I've participated in. And I thought of taking this little leftover meringue and making it into Rice Krispie treats, and then just decided that I didn't want to have to clean the kitchen one more time. I also realized in the course of doing this party and planning this party that my collection of vintage linens is very small and only has three placemats, and there's one set that has tons and tons of cloth napkins that match, but of course that was not the set I was using. I was using a bunch of mismatched, but I think like the rest of this year we might concentrate on some things like matching table linens and matching, bath towels, but who knows, maybe that's a little bit too bougie. Soon we are going to be into July and into the actual 250th birthday of our country. The thought of that brings up a lot of feelings, good and bad. I can tell you in like the last 35 seconds that I have that I sure as hell wish there was a different president in the office as we get ready to celebrate it, and not a president that who thinks having the UFC wrestling championship horribleness on the South Lawn of the White House is a thing when it's not. Especially with yesterday's opening of President Obama's Obama Presidential Center in Chicago, which I hope to get to sometime this summer.

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Consider underwriting any of our shows to connect to the community in Milwaukee and way across the interweb. 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

What's up? What's up? How's everybody doing today? This is Wat Liotard. We got Cartier Chris right there. He was just moving. What's up to him? You are here still with River West Radio. You can catch his you can catch all his replays and everything like that. I am here just playing some music today. Usually I got a guest with me, but I'm actually gonna just play some music today, get y'all vibe right and everything, maybe talk about what's coming up next and everything. Right up next, you know who I love to play. We're gonna throw some FA on with a nice little playlist, and I'm gonna be right back with you guys in a second.

0: What's up? What's up? How's everybody doing today? You are here listening to a little bit of variety of people. I started out with a little bit of FA and, you know, got into a little bit of Big Frank too. Shout out to everybody who's on the local scene getting into Summerfest and everything like that. I'm going to play a little bit of my homie Cristano. Shout out to him for having his performance. Also, you got Silky out there, FA out there, Micah out there, a lot of great people out there just really getting to it in the Milwaukee scene and everything like that. And I am so proud of all of them getting into that. So in a second, I'm actually going to play a little bit of music from everybody. But we're going to run this up with a little bit of Cristano melody, just a little snippet and everything for you guys to check out. Conversation better for healing.
1: Bienvenidos a Cristiano.

0: Yo, what's up? We are back, and I just did like a random behind the scenes for the photo shoot. I'm gonna have Cartier Chris, unless y'all eat. Oh no, y'all dipping. I'm gonna have Cartier Chris say a little bit of something to y'all right quick. Hold on, let me get another mic on. The white mic, that's what you on. It's always nice to have him in as a surprise guest. And we got IDK shot me online. I know she be everywhere on the socials. I don't know every social.
1: Hey y'all, it's IDK who shot me on Instagram and TikTok. So make sure you tap in and tap in with Yelta War. You already know what's up, man.
0: Yeah, we even got Catch Getter in the background. He chilling, fam. He just had an interview. Make sure y'all check that out because it's online. I got the white mic on. Oh, you don't hear? Wait, hold on. What's going on? Hold on. Can you hear us through the radio? Right now? Mic check, 1, 2. Yo, mic check. Okay, I can hear this. Oh yeah, we can hear. You're being heard. Hold on, you can.
2: Can you hear me now?
0: Say something.
2: Can you hear me now?
0: Yeah, I can hear you.
2: Good. No, I'm just.
0: All right, bet.
2: Hey y'all, man. MK Direct Social, man. We locked and loaded, man. We got a lot of great things going on in the community, man. Shout out to my boy Yale Warden and Smackin' Time for doing what they got going on, man. They got a great movement going on. Shout out to my boy FA that performed at Summerfest yesterday.
0: Something might be going on with the mic. Hold on, we learning something, cause it's not coming through the.
3: Can you hear me now? Oh, okay. There we go.
0: All right. Wait, can you be heard? Okay.
3: And okay, man. My bad, y'all. So if y'all didn't tap in, we had a little moment of silence, but we right back on, man. So, MK Direct Social, man, locked and loaded, man. We have a big platform going on, man. We sponsored by the Source Magazine and also Pitchfork Magazine, too, as well.
0: Yeah.
3: Want to give a big shout out to my boy Yale Work for doing what he's doing, man. Shout out to him. All this camera work, all this great things that he's doing in the community, and all the events that he's been tapped into. So if you guys want to check us out, man, we got a lot of events going on at the Next Bar 2, 1732 East North Avenue. Shout out to my boy Alex the Investor. They got a day for him called Next Bar Day. It's going to be, actually it was 2 days ago. So if you guys want to tap into that, it's going to be 2 days from today, next year. And big love to y'all, man. Make sure y'all keep God first and always stay blessed. Amen.
0: Amen. Man, I appreciate you always coming through to run it up. You helped me get more things out because I can only see so much. That's why we need multiple people doing a lot of things out on the scene. Always appreciate it. All right,
3: love
0: thank you,
3: brother.
0: Yeah,
3: take
0: I'm
3: care,
0: gonna.
3: Man.
0: Oh, yep. Yeah, we finna run some more music. Everybody, I mean, if y'all in y'all spirit, say bye, Cartier Chris and MK Direct and Catch Getter. Love. All right, then y'all. We finna get right back to the music. So I know we heard some Big Frank before. But you know right away we got to run up some. There it is. So we finna get into that right now.
4: Big Frank, go ahead, baby, put some player in it. Big Frank, go ahead, baby, put some player in it. Treat it like a snack, so I have to count.
5: This is real.
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7: Booyah. Oh.

Ayo, ayo, ayo. You know we gotta run that every time, every time. So, I was actually just sent a song. It's called Tracy. I hope I'm saying this right. Tracius or Tracius by Cash Getter. He was just on the previous episode with MKE Direct. We finna actually run that up right away because I'm interested to see what this sound like. Let's get right. Let's get right. Thank you so much for always joining us, y'all, with River West Radio. Let me run that back from the beginning, actually.

0: crisis.
1: Yes, sir. Yes, sir. So that's a little something new for y'all. That was some Cash Getter. I hope I'm saying this right again. Tracius, y'all. Okay, so how is spelled? Trace Us. So T-R-A-C-E-U-S. Y'all can find that everywhere, all platforms. I play it straight off YouTube. Y'all can pull that back up right now. Make sure y'all hit him with subscribe, follows, all that. He's also tagged in my story because he just did something with Cartier Chris MKE Direct. Shout out to him. Shout out to everything that they do. We finna keep running up some music right quick. Here is another person. Actually, she's out from Chicago, but she's here all the time out here in Milwaukee. I was just doing some behind the scenes for her. This is a Mommy Zaddy song for you. If you don't like clocking into work, if you want to get your weekend started as soon as possible, this finna be the one for you, y'all. Check it out.

0: Ayo, that was some mommy zaddy. Shout out to her for always coming through and showing love here in Milwaukee. Been playing some variety music today, been getting into a lot, you know, and I just want to let you know that this is your opportunity to know that if you're hearing this right now or seeing the recap, make sure that you hit me up with some music, especially if you got the clean version right away. That make it easier on my side to get everything out to you. I got about 4.5 minutes left, but I just want to say shout out to everybody that's been doing their thing in the Milwaukee scene. I'm actually coming up on my 1 year anniversary here right on 104.1 FM River West Radio, and I've been having a lot of fun here. I've been having shout out to Zav Pierre for holding it down. Shout out Cartier Chris, he's on right on before me, he always popping in and out. And shout out to all the guests that I've had. It means a lot to me that y'all have been coming on to the show. I've talked to people who are producers, rappers, singers, everything. Milwaukee has so much talent, and I am just really proud of everybody in the city. Right now, as we speak, today, we've been having people performing at Summerfest for the first time and for the fifth time, and that's what I like to see. I like to see everybody's progression. I like to see everybody coming up in the scene, and I'm just really proud of everybody that's doing their thing. I'm going to keep blogging. I'm going to keep getting y'all right, and I'm going to make sure that I get all your music on here so it can be heard right away. Now, we're going to run up a little bit of somebody that I've been locked in with for a while. He has something coming out this year known as the Big Band Barbecue, one of my favorite things in the city to see. We're gonna have some highlights coming for that after it is, but here is some Emmett James.
1: Nos vamos rompiendo, nos vamos prendiendo, vente y nos vamos.

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0: Hello, everyone. Welcome to It Is What It Is. I'm Carol Hale, and with me today is Ellen Warren. Ellen is a volunteer with the Urban Stables, which houses the mounted police that you see downtown. If you're fortunate to see one of the one of the patrol people on horseback. I had an incident, not long after they started
1: in 2021.
0: Yeah, I couldn't find my car downtown. One of this mounted police rode around, found my car, led me to my car. So that was how I came to know. I asked him where he was from, where this was all kept, the horses and stuff. So, yes. So, I've already had the service of one of the horses and the police.
1: They're the nicest cops you're going to meet.
0: They are just dear. Absolutely. Yeah. So, how long have you been doing that? You said 19? Huh?
1: No, the MKE Urban Stables opened in 2020, huh, or maybe 21. I've been there for almost 2 years now. Almost 2 years. And I work a shift. We have AM shifts and PM shifts. And I'll tell you more about this because if anybody out there is interested in working with horses, we are always in need of volunteers who have the availability between 7 and 9 in the morning or 5:30 and 7:30 in the evening. So anyway, I work a Monday shift in the evening. I don't like getting up early. And I also do a lot of, I volunteer for a lot of the programs. And I don't know what Carol's going to ask me here, but that's something I do want to talk about, is the kinds of programming we do there.
0: Well, actually, you're kind of touching things I would have asked. So I'm going to just let you run with this, Ellen. You think of what,
1: okay,
0: as you go. Okay.
1: All right. I'm kind of feel like I'm an ambassador for the organization in this moment, because we are a really excellent place that offers the opportunity for you to bring in anything from your classroom to your kids' organization, whatever kind of organization. I have worked in the programs with people from, CFI, that's people who are have different types of disabilities, and we have kids coming from different schools, Girl Scouts and Boy Scouts. We've done stuff with the, parents, the pretend parents,
0: adoption.
1: No. You know what I mean. Big sisters and big brothers. I just want everyone to know that if they would like to have the opportunity to have themselves and their group or their kids' group or their any kind of group that you're working with come for. Our programs are really, really fun. We start out with Nancy, who is obviously a former teacher. She does a phenomenal job of teaching you about horses. It's fun. I mean, like, I didn't know until I worked there that a horse can feel your heart from 8 feet away. They are very, very, very tuned in to your nervous system. So it's like everybody is asked to be calm in these situations. And anyway, a lot of horse information that most people don't know. you know, they're prey animals, so they have eyes on the side of their heads, and they don't see directly in front of them or behind them. So the programs always start out with a kind of a sit-down where the people learn, children, adults, whoever, learn about horses. And after that, we go into the big arena and do a little more. Usually so something we haven't mentioned here yet is, well, Carol kind of alluded to it, is the police patrol horses are housed at the same stables as our therapy horses. So we have two giant paddocks that have the police horses, which are mostly Percherons, the big black ones that you've seen, although we got two new ones named Hops and Barley. they were contributed by Anheuser-Busch, so thus the names.
0: That's
1: and
0: cute.
1: Yeah, isn't it
0: Hops
1: fun?
0: And Barley.
1: And they don't look like the others. We have virtually all the Percherons are black, except we have a brown that's a mix. But these two are half Percheron and half other kind of horse. And so one, Barley, is kind of a speckled tan, and Hops is a really beautiful reddish gold color. And they're only 3 years old right now. So most of the police horses that you see are in their teens, and they run around up to 2,000 pounds. And these guys will be a little bit smaller. But I'm kind of rambling here. You can.
0: Oh, no. I just wanted to say I think it's really neat, and I think it speaks well for the beer company, you know, that Anheuser-Busch, you know, got these wonderful horses, donated these horses, Hops and Barley. You know, the community steps in and does things, you know, helps make things possible. And in this case, it was the brewery.
1: Right. Exactly. I'm pretty sure that they do a whole lot of raising of horses. You know, the Budweiser Clydesdales, mm-hmm. they're what they are known for. And these guys are a different workhorse breed. But I think they probably had something to do with the raising and training of them.
0: Now, the horses are therapy, really, and who is the primary group or persons who use the therapy, and is it recommended to them by someone, or do they find it on their own? How does that happen?
1: Okay, so all our horses, at MKE Urban Stables, we house in one part is the police horses, and the other part is our therapy horses. None of our therapy horses are ridden. All therapy is done hands-on, but no riding of them.
0: Have they been ridden? Or
1: One of them, Orion, was a former racehorse.
0: Oh, wow.
1: Yeah, but most of them have been, not the minis. We have...
0: Yeah.
1: We have a new mini horse, and we have another. I probably shouldn't mention it, but we lost. We had like three horses lost in the last short time, and it was pretty hard on everybody. But now we have a new mini named Sawdust, and then we have another mini Hawkeye, and then we have two mini donkeys. And then we have four full-size horses now, and they vary in size. One, our newest is a Clydesdale, so he's like a monster. He's a gigantic, gentle giant.
0: Yes, yes.
1: He was one of the police horses from West Dallas. West Dallas keeps their own patrol horses.
0: Yes, with the Clydesdale. I just love Clydesdales. And, you know, the circus parade that used to be here in town, somehow somebody should find a way to resurrect that thing. But, yes, the horses they had, that was just worth going to the circus grounds, you know, just to check things out, to see the horses and stuff.
1: They're gorgeous.
0: Gorgeous. Yeah. Gorgeous and huge. The Clydesdales, their feet.
1: The furry feet.
0: A well-groomed Clydesdale has his beautiful furry hair, you know. I mean,
1: right, he's got a beard. He's really, he's adorable. Giant, very, very, very big. He's like 18 hands, which is a very tall horse. But back to the therapy. So the therapy horses are our horses in our area of the stables. And we share the arena with the police. And it was the police, actually, who were responsible for inviting a therapy group to come and use their new stables. So share it.
0: So the stables, everything was built prior to being invited to
1: as they were beginning to make plans for it and work with the architects and stuff, they said, as long as we're doing this, we want to turn it into something where we're contributing to the community. And as a result of that, our organization was built. It's a nonprofit organization, and the head of it, her name is Mary McIntosh. She's been there since the start. It's always, you know, they've always been together. They don't interact. This is something really important, is our horses do not interact with the police horses, because horses are very particular about who they want around them. And if we wanted someone to meet up and get along, it's a process. It's a very much a process.
0: They have to be accepted by the horse.
1: Yeah, they have to be right by the herd. Right now, our new Minnie is still sequestered because he hasn't spent any time with the other horses at our place. But I kind of jumped away from the the therapy aspect of our organization is multifaceted. There are therapists who work there one-on-one with their own clients that I'm not exactly sure how they meet them. I will in the end or at some point give you the information about MKE Stables, because I'm quite certain that if you knew of a person that would want to work in therapy with horses, you could find, you know, the therapist through them. And then the other parts, police work with the, what's it called? I knew I would forget it. An organization with boys that you've heard of before. When I think of it later, I'll tell you. But at any rate, there's individual. Most of it is individual therapy, but there's also groups that come in to do therapy with a therapist.
0: So you're going to give that information on how to contact and such. Everybody, you're listening and you want to hear that info, get your pencil.

0: Very, very convenient. They're just on the other side of town, and it's the Lincoln Avenue area that is between Bayview and like the police. I don't know how many of you know where the police department is on Lincoln Avenue, but that stretch that used to just be empty land in between, and now it has condos and it has bakeries and cafes, but that's where our stables is, so it's really easy to get to.
1: So it's on the north side of the street,
0: It's on the south side of the street,
1: I
0: south
1: mean
0: side
1: the
0: of
1: south side.
0: Lincoln.
1: Oh yeah, south
0: Yeah.
1: side of the street.
0: And so it's 143 East Lincoln. The telephone number is 414-744-2844. And you can call to contact, anybody can put you in touch with the right person if you call there. Everything we do there is by appointment. There's no drop-in, unfortunately. You can't just come and meet a horse. But like I said, if there is, like if you're a teacher, this is one thing that I think is really fun. If you're a teacher and you want to bring your class, that's
1: That's a
0: totally
1: wonderful.
0: possible.
1: I'm going to
0: Yes.
1: suggest that actually.
0: Yeah.
1: I have neighbors,
0: Yeah.
1: kids that are, of that age.
0: Yeah, we've had kids from all different schools. Right now, mostly on the south side or downtown, but I think as word travels, we'll have more coming from this side of town and stuff.
1: The word is traveling at this
0: Okay.
1: very moment. It's up there now. Hey, well, yeah. So people here, they listen. God bless them. But yeah, I for sure want to set up a, I'll gather some friends, and I would like to set up a tour for, maybe six, seven people. Five, well, however many, set up a tour, have
0: Yeah,
1: people
0: yeah.
1: meet
0: It's
1: that.
0: a it we'll call it a program because there's no real tours. We
1: Sure,
0: don't do tours,
1: program,
0: per
1: yes,
0: se.
1: it's a euphemism.
0: Yeah, and like I'm gonna say one more time in case anybody loves horses and they're willing to you know what mucking a stall is or mucking
1: You
0: a
1: clean it,
0: paddock?
1: essentially,
0: Yeah,
1: yeah.
0: pick up and move the poop and
1: Yeah.
0: lead the horse
1: Oh.
0: around. And I mean, it's wonderful if you're a horse lover because you get to groom the horses
1: I
0: and
1: always felt bad at the
0: spend
1: circus
0: time with
1: parade
0: them.
1: about the cleanup crew that, they just found the whole thing and they'd sweep this stuff up,
0: Oh, in the parade,
1: in
0: you're
1: the
0: talking?
1: parade
0: Yeah,
1: that,
0: yeah.
1: the cleanup guys would walk behind, they'd, clean up all the do.
0: Trust me, it could be worse.
1: Oh,
0: Yeah.
1: hey, well,
0: Yeah.
1: it was, it kind of enhanced the whole thing, sort of,
0: Yeah. Oh, one thing I started to mention, but I didn't complete, is that if you come in for a program, they generally start with one or two of the police horses coming into the arena for you to learn about the police horses and the whole patrol thing, and also you get to pet them and meet these gentle giants. And I'm going to tell you, because this is something they tell us all the time, is when you see those mounted police out there, they like it if you come and talk with them, and they don't mind if you pet their horse. It's they want to be community, members
1: Right.
0: that are there for you.
1: Just
0: So
1: as that mounted person went help me find my car.
0: exactly, that was
1: Just,
0: a perfect story. Yeah, there
1: So
0: was a thing on the news not that long ago about one of the patrol guys. He was off duty. And it was when the tornado warning had come, and a horse had gotten out of a stable somewhere in the Milwaukee area. I figured out whose stables it had to be. There's a group of black riders.

0: that have their own stables that I don't know the name, but you'd probably see them tomorrow at Juneteenth Day if you go. But at any rate, one of their horses got away, and this patrol, off-duty patrol guy, went, shot down there and found the horse for them on his horse. He was like, I can find a horse, you know, and so he was actually featured on TV.
1: Wow.
0: It was really cool.
1: Hey, with this, you know, you said Juneteenth is tomorrow.
0: Juneteenth is tomorrow, yes. Yeah.
1: But, and possibly these gals on horseback might be.
0: I'm kind of curious if our police from our place will be there. There might be a couple of them there. But also there's a stables, and I feel bad I don't know the name of it, but there is a stables that is a black-owned stables that is within the Milwaukee County vicinity. Mm-hmm. Yeah, and they've always been there. They've been there the times I've been there. And I missed last year or so, but I think they should be there.
1: At Juneteenth?
0: At Juneteenth Day, yeah. On MLK.
1: Right. I went there, let's see how many years it's been. 2 years. I went two years ago. But it's, you know, I'm not a crowd person at all. And
0: it does get busy.
1: It does get busy. It does. You know, I enjoyed a time there, but can't stay too long. But at any rate, Juneteenth.
0: There's a parade in the morning. Maybe you could see.
1: Oh, where's the parade?
0: The parade starts at, like, I think it starts at the five-way intersection, Atkinson, Keefe, that one there,
1: right,
0: and then goes down MLK. Or it might start up Atkinson a little bit farther and then goes to MLK and goes south on MLK to North Avenue, I think.
1: Mm-hmm.
0: Yeah.
1: Hey, tell them. I think you said you gave the phone number you know, how they can contact. Also,
0: right,
1: give,
0: I gave the phone number and I gave
1: email.
0: The address. You want me to repeat that?
1: No, I think the email. Did you tell the email?
0: Well,
1: I personally
0: do what I
1: don't
0: do
1: like
0: and,
1: email,
0: and,
1: but
0: let's see. mkeurbanstables.org.
1: Oh,
0: that's
1: okay.
0: It. Yeah. And I know the mounted police have a different. They're at www.mpdmpfoundation.org. That's Milwaukee Police Department Mounted Patrol Foundation. You don't really have a need to get a hold of them, but
1: no.
0: but they're like, I mean, if you want them, well, never mind. I'm not going to even say this. Yeah, they're good cops. They're good cops. They're the cream of the crop there.
1: You know, I wonder. They apparently, you know, they would be really good horsemen. You know, those who are the riders of the horses.
0: Some of them come in untrained.
1: Really?
0: And yeah, we have a couple guys that are really good trainers, both
1: of horses
0: and of police. Of riders, new riders.
1: Uh-huh.
0: Yeah. So yeah, one of their newest guys never rode before.
1: Yeah. Wow. You know, I if I were a police, you know, I'd.
0: You'd be trying to get that. It's hard.
1: Oh, absolutely.
0: Hard to get in.
1: Absolutely. Yeah. I want a Palomino.
0: Okay.
1: I used to envision calling my horse Golden Blaze. Golden Blaze. I had a plastic horse that had a salad.
0: You know what a blaze refers to usually, Carol,
1: a fire.
0: Right?
1: A fire.
0: Here, it's on the... It's on the head. It's the swatch on the head is a
1: really?
0: Blaze. Yeah.
1: Well, isn't that
0: now
1: fitting
0: you know.
1: That I
0: yeah.
1: called it that? And I had no clue. I was like 9 years old.
0: Uh-huh.
1: Yeah, I had no clue. Wow, I love horses. Where I stay in Puerto Rico on the island of Vieques has thousands of horses. You know, they're like wild, or, you know, and mares, plenty mares, pregnant all the time. They're just growing. The herds are growing exponentially. It's and I have photos in my, I'll show you, Ellen, later, but the horses, you know, food, there's just, you know, it's so much grazing land and et cetera, you know. These horses are not, nobody helps them. And, you know.
0: But there is enough there for them to eat.
1: Well, not really. You know, yeah. They forage through the garbage just like raccoons do here.
0: Oh, my God.
1: They, I got pictures
0: of
1: my.
0: Oh, and that is so interesting because our horses are so cared for. They're like somebody who buys a fancy dog and only feeds it the finest food. And I mean, we even have at the stables, it's kind of cute. We have a couple kitties, one of them who you never see, and the other one who has turned out to prefer to be in the offices with the people. And then we have two guinea pigs, Oreo and, no, I'm not going to, but anyway, Oreo has a cold. This is how life is for the animals at the stables. Oreo has a cold, the guinea pig, and is getting medication for his cold, you know? So it's like, life is very, very healthy there, and you have to eat our minis have to eat soaked hay, which is, you know, like, there's a lot that you go through to keep horses really healthy.
1: They get their own tailored recipes.
0: Right. Their own diet. Exactly. Wow. Yeah.
1: Oh, the lucky animals who are there, who are housed and used there. I would bet for sure that they're happy creatures, you know.
0: Oh, yeah. They're very
1: this
0: loved.
1: This is a good life.
0: The people who volunteer there really, you know, they're all, like, really love the horses. And they do beautifully with every age of child, every kind of disability. These horses are chosen for their gentleness and their,
1: sort of like these companion or therapy dogs that, you know, that they use at nursing homes and hospitals, et cetera.
0: Well, actually, our new mini horse, Sawdust, we're not really, she still is being owned by her former owner. And used occasionally, she goes, she can ride elevators, she goes to hospitals, they take this mini horse. I mean, she's a doll.
1: This is it.
0: Okay.
1: Hey, Ellen, it's a pleasure to have you here. We'll have to do this again.
0: All right.
1: And, yes.
0: MKE's Urban Stables.
1: MKE Urban Stables. All right, everybody, thanks for listening. Tune in again next week. And I love you. All right. Thank you. Bye-bye.

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0: All right, folks, what's going on? It's time for another episode of SortaRidiculous.com. Smash the button. Psh, smash the button. Psh, two times now, y'all. Psh, psh. Cha-cha, real smooth. Turn it out. What's going on, folks? How are you guys doing? I am feeling very refreshed and exhausted at the same time. You're probably wondering, how is that the case? I'll tell you why. And how in just a few minutes. But before we get started, I want to plug a few shows that are coming up. First and foremost, if you guys haven't been to a Rap J and Friends show, you are missing out. So Rap J, Riz, and I, and DJ D Scribe have been tearing it up all over. So we're going to be at Cactus Club on June 30th. That's Tuesday, June 30th. Pull up. I believe the doors open at 6 and the show starts at 7. And then also July 16th, pull up to Story Hill Firehouse to see Chastity Washington's one-woman show as well as some stand-up. I believe the doors open at 5:30 and the show starts at 6. You could find information at Story Hill Firehouse's website as well as ChastityWashington.com. All right, so be looking for some links for that. But without further ado, okay. For you guys who know, I produce shows fairly often. And it ramped up late last year, early this year, and I think it was in directly had to do with me losing my grandmother, and only recently has there been like some time to breathe. And on that last part of it, I got really burnt out. Like I produced a comedy show last week at Drunken Cobra, one of my karaoke places. It was awesome, but I could definitely feel that leading up to it. Like even like the for those who follow Sort of Ridiculous and the things that we do, you know that there's usually wacky promos or Sort of Ridiculous promos type deal that's going on. It's kind of been lacking, and I apologize for anyone involved in those shows. But yeah, I just burnt out. I was so burnt out that when Memorial Day weekend was happening, I wrote a song called Burnt Out. I was like, and here's the funny thing. Initially, I thought I wanted the song with the feature. And then I was like, oh, this is too cool. Maybe I don't want a feature. Maybe a feature on like a remix or something. And then I was like, you know what? No, I want the song for myself. I'm going to write two verses. And then like halfway through the trip, I was like, forget it. I'm burnt out. We're just going to leave it with this 1.5 verses. It's just a song with 1.5 verses. But let's get into it. Today we have a cool guy. We have a cool dude in the studio today. We're talking someone on the board of Whammy, someone who's been creating music for I don't know how long. He's a veteran. He has a project that he just released with Elite Tracks or Delete. And it should be called Control Alt Delete if it's just for Volume 2.
1: Right, right.
0: And in addition to that, he's also the DJ for Riz and the DJ for all the Rap J and Friends shows. You guys, give it up for the one, the only, Milwaukee's own DJ D Scribe.
1: What up? How you doing, man? Good to be here. Appreciate you.
0: I appreciate you, man. I appreciate what you do.
1: Definitely.
0: You know, especially like our first time meeting was at the Laughing Jam here in the that was two years ago.
1: Alley, yeah.
0: Man, we need to run that back. I'm definitely thinking that needs to be. We need to run that back. Maybe not this summer, but relatively soon.
1: That's a good idea. That's not a bad idea at all.
0: Mm-hmm. Well, after I'm done being burnt out, right?
1: right. There you go.
0: But yeah. So you are a new guest on the show. So I have a few questions for you. You ready for this?
1: Shoot.
0: All right. Answer me these questions three. All right. Question one. What is something Sort of Ridiculous about you?
1: I am an artist, born artist. But it's fucking, I mean, it's sort of ridiculous. I have a triple business degree. I really feel like that's ridiculous.
0: Has it aided you in your artistry or helped you in any sort of way, or directly or indirectly?
1: It's helped me in running my business, Land by the Lake Edutainment. It's obviously helped me that way. But in my artistry, really, it's just helped me suppress my own artistry, really. You know, you working as an accountant or working in finance, and you start looking at those checks, and it took a lot to walk away from that.
0: Oh, yeah, absolutely. It's like, I'm a little comfy. I'll get back to the artistry. We'll do that like every other weekend or something.
1: That's a problem. That's a problem.
0: I get that. I definitely get that. All right, yeah, that's definitely, that's sort of ridiculous. It is sort of ridiculous, especially given your level of artistry. All right, so question two. What is something sort of ridiculous to you?
1: That grown people live lives as somebody other than who they are.
0: Dude.
1: That's crazy to me, man. That's crazy to me.
0: It is. I think at some point we just need to accept, like, who we are, our shortcomings, our strengths and stuff like that.
1: Yeah, and just don't deny who you really are. You know what I'm saying? Like, if I was living by somebody else's standard of what my life should be, I'd still be losing a little bit of my soul every day counting somebody else's money.
0: No, absolutely.
1: That's not who I am.
0: You know, no, I feel you. I think that's like, that's another artist thing.
1: Yeah.
0: One thing I figured out the last 9 to 5 that I had, or whatever the hell hours were.
1: Right.
0: I realized I suck at working for people. I suck ass at working for people. And, like, it doesn't just, it kind of spills into other things as well. Like, I love having mentors. I'm a great apprentice until I'm not. I don't mean that in a disrespectful way, but it's kind of, you know what I mean? But it's like, I'm the greatest. Right. I was like, I appreciate you. I'm going to use this.
1: Yeah,
0: watch
1: exactly.
0: This. You know?
1: Yeah.
0: They, like, what is it? Like, the art of war, one of the things is, like, don't outshine the master.
1: Yeah,
0: like,
1: student surpassing the master type thing. Yeah,
0: I get that, but I would think that anyone who's, like, teaching people a craft, teaching a person a craft would be, like, so proud in most cases.
1: We want that.
0: Yeah. But no, that is sort of ridiculous. I need to figure out, am I living authentically? Am I being who I am? Hell yeah. Absolutely.
1: I think so. From what I can tell, you are. From what I can tell,
0: Well, I appreciate that. So question three.
1: Yeah.
0: What is something sort of ridiculous that has happened to you?
1: I moved back to Milwaukee. I mean, that's nothing that happened to me. It's something that I chose to do. But I was living in California, and I actually moved from California to Green Bay, not even Milwaukee.
0: Mm-hmm.
1: A lot of people would think that's a ridiculous decision, but that decision helped solidify me in music education. So it was kind of a ridiculous situation just on the face of it, but it was an important step for me.
0: Oh, yeah, absolutely. No, I mean, coming back from California, oh my, I'm not sure. It would have to take some pretty extreme things that would make me come back. But
1: exactly.
0: Obviously, it's served you, obviously.
1: Yeah. Right?
0: And so you said it has brought you to music education. So you're in music education?
1: I am in music education.
0: All right. You know what? I remember you telling me that you have a residency out in Madison for like the however long. What is that about?
1: So this is my third summer with the Madison Metropolitan School District. I've done work with them contracts during the school year, but during the summer they have summer artist residencies, right? So I'm there for a month,
0: mm-hmm.
1: all of July. I've already installed software in Vail Phillips Memorial High School and Madison East High School computer labs, and I'll spend 2 weeks in each high school teaching middle schoolers the basics of approaching producing music. So making beats, listening, you know, training your ear. That's pretty much the education space that I'm in.
0: Mm-hmm.
1: All grade levels. And like I said, coming up in the near future, that July contract and most recently the spring semester at UWGB. So Yeah, that's how I make my music money, so I don't have to make my money for music, or make my music for money, you know what I'm saying?
0: That's right. No, actually, it's so funny that you mentioned Vail Phillips. I've actually been in Madison the past couple of days, and I randomly came across the Vail Phillips High School. I was like, oh, this is the place he was talking about.
1: Yeah,
0: all right.
1: Yeah, all right. Oh, it's old Madison Memorial, renamed to Vail Phillips Memorial. So.
0: Right. Wait, that's right.
1: Yeah. I didn't even know it was renamed until I got there Monday.
0: Right. Man, no. We've had this conversation many, many times about Madison.
1: Yeah. Oh yeah.
0: You know, it's
1: the same high school after a black woman. We're progressive. liars. You're lying to yourselves.
0: Oh, diversity in name. Oh my God, love it.
1: Nominal diversity.
0: No. with that being said, Rap Chain Friends, we're gonna be back out in at the Rigby in Madison. I think it's August 27th. August 27th. Yeah, we're gonna be there. Madison, what's up?
1: Shout out Rigby, man. Shout out everybody. Absolutely. At Rigby. We had a great time there.
0: Oh man, the green room. That stage was sick.
1: It was cool.
0: Absolutely. So you're in music education. I know you mentioned something very, very early. What was your business, your Land by the Lake Edutainment. Tell me about that.
1: It is my business, sole proprietor. I contract with various entities, school districts, charter schools, art galleries, libraries, many nonprofit, youth homeless entities. I'm going to be visiting the youth detention center that my buddy manages in Madison. So it's all about digital music education and hip hop ed, right? And those are two specifically different things. Where the digital music education comes in is that's what music is now. I've helped school districts rewrite curriculum where electives no longer require Western notation, music notation, and also make room for electronic music, right? So music production is electronic now. And if we have a session musician, a lot of us do, but if we have a session musician with a real instrument, it's sometimes a rarity, unfortunately. And people growing up learning how to make music are not necessarily learning notation. They're learning piano rolls on a computer screen, MIDI notes, and some theory, right? So that's what music production is today. Thank you, hip-hop. And now music education needs to catch up. Your typical music conservatory,
0: right?
1: Strictly instruments, strictly notation, and that's beautiful. But you know, I was speaking to the Wisconsin Music Conservatory about modernizing, which I don't know if they're ready for yet. But like I said, I've helped Madison rewrite some of their electives. I've helped some schools in Milwaukee modernize, like Milwaukee Excellence built a small studio in their library and bought some drum machines, helped some nonprofits like Your Move Milwaukee, who does the chess club, the hip-hop chess club, put a little bit more hip-hop in the chess club with some drum machines, and I was DJing. So it's a campaign of modernizing and not lying to ourselves again about what today's world is. It's digital music production. It is just as much of an art. And these kids and adults, anybody of any age, needs to learn this if they're learning how to create music. It includes podcasting. It includes DJing. So it's really a digital audio thing, right? And then the hip-hop ed part of it is a whole different world almost.
0: All right. Okay, so that actually interests me. But first and foremost, I feel like you said there are folks that are kind of being reluctant to modernize and
1: not
0: take
1: ready.
0: On the digital.
1: Yeah, not ready. Yeah.
0: So you said that's kind of like what, like being taught like classical history versus like it might not help you. Maybe it does, maybe it doesn't. You know, type deal. Or but
1: I like to think of it as the new math, right? When I did math,
0: or computers,
1: right? And now you know, helping a mentee with math, it's different. The whole technique. No, we don't multiply like that. How do you not multiplying is multiplying?
0: Wait, what?
1: Yes. New math. I can't explain it to you.
0: The only thing I knew that changed, like classes, they changed the alphabet song.
1: don't know,
0: did
1: man.
0: You, did you hear that?
1: I didn't know that.
0: Oh, my God. Okay, okay. This is like A, B, C, D, E, F, G, H, I, J, K, L, M, I, L, M, N, O, P, Q, R, S, T, U, V something, blah, blah, blah. Yes, they, because these kids, I guess, were thinking that L, M, N, O, P was one letter. Isn't that crazy? It's like L, M, N, O, P is like W. You know what W is? I believe W is like the only letter that doesn't start with
1: And it's with really
0: its
1: a double V.
0: Yeah, right?
1: A W
0: right?
1: really is. If you look at it, it's a double V. It's not a double U.
0: T-U-V.
1: double V. You know? I don't know. Maybe originally it was a W and somebody messed up the representation
0: when
1: of
0: did
1: the
0: they
1: letters.
0: Started, when did they start actually using like points and like, you know, pretty sharp angles in what in Roman times, right?
1: I don't even know, man. I can't even tell you. I'm not going to give it to the Romans. You know, I'm going to always give it to Africans.
0: Of course.
1: We were here 10,000 years before anybody knew what light skin was. So, and, you know, we got hieroglyphs to prove it. So, you know, whether it came from us or the, I don't know, or whatever.
0: Ooh, and then, okay, so that actually, okay, we could digress all day.
1: Right,
0: like,
1: all
0: talk about
1: day.
0: Pantheons and all
1: right,
0: that and all
1: right,
0: that other
1: right,
0: stuff.
1: Right.
0: But yeah, so you said hip-hop education,
1: yes.
0: All right? So what does the first month of a hip-hop education course look like?
1: That is different than what I will be doing this summer. Mm-hmm. Madison Metro School District. It will be digital music strictly.
0: Okay, but I'm curious.
1: But yeah. When I have a little bit more time and a little bit more time to build relationships with kids, hip hop education is it's really education of the largest and most dominant culture in the world right now. Right? And there's a lot of misgivings about that culture. That culture is misrepresented a lot, even by itself.
0: Yeah.
1: Right?
0: Yeah.
1: So,
0: yeah.
1: Hip hop education is learning the history of it, who is involved. Who is involved is very important because it's brown people, it's young people, and it's immigrants. So, if you don't like any of those people, what you dancing for? You know what I'm saying? You know what you dancing for? So, it's also having people understand what they did. If you weren't here, if you're 10 years old, and you were young, quarter Puerto Rican, quarter Peruvian, quarter black, quarter white. You have no idea what all your people did unless somebody teaches you and tells you, right?
0: Right.
1: So the Puerto Rican and the black half of you, and maybe even the Peruvian half, had a lot to do with late 70s, early 80s creating the culture that now runs the world.
0: All right.
1: And all that's
0: right.
1: An identity thing, right? And then through hip-hop, I was taught my identity. I didn't know who I was until I started listening to Brand Nubian, Public Enemy, Ice Cube, right? And so that's part of that education as well. And then it's also an education on corporatization of our art forms and the appropriation of our music, which is American music, right? So everything that we've created musically is everything that America has ever experienced musically. That's us. And hip-hop education is re-educating minds into thinking who think EDM is white people's music. Nah, bro. That was created by
0: Detroit,
1: black
0: right?
1: queer people in Chicago. House music was. And then when you go to Detroit, that's techno, right?
0: Yeah.
1: And so that's ours. That's ours, right? We got to let them know that's ours. So you show them a couple old documentaries. Well, that's not hip-hop. That's the culture that led to it. You know, DJs created those types of music, which is the same place that hip-hop came from, right? So it's all these marginalized communities. And so if you're a young person being taught in your household, and these communities are being further marginalized in your household and being told they offer nothing to society, hip-hop education shows you exactly what all of those colors and shades and ethnicities and nationalities of people have offered, not only offered, but have given, and the world has happily taken. Right?
0: Right.
1: So it's, and it's a learning of history. Hip-hop, real hip-hop, true, I don't want to say real, but true, progressive and fundamental hip-hop is a recounting of accurate history, which we don't get in class.
0: Of what history?
1: Accurate.
0: Oh, right.
1: History, which we do not get in class.
0: Oh, no, absolutely.
1: So, you know, that's a lot different than just digital music. See what I'm saying?
0: Yeah.
1: It's more of a cultural thing. And hip-hop education also looks at our genre, our culture as therapy. Hip-hop was created as a grassroots progressive community organization effort by gang leaders to resolve conflicts in ways other than violence.
0: Like breakdancing?
1: Like, yeah, like breaking, like rap battling. Like, yeah, exactly. Like, yeah, what? What you say? Wait, hold on. You was talking to my girl? Wait, hold on. Yep, and we only get close enough to, like, crazy smell legs. Each other's breath.
0: Right.
1: We only get close. We ain't hitting each other. We ain't shooting each other. And this was started by the biggest gang leaders in New York City. So it was a progressive grassroots community organization movement, right? So, and for people who listen to rap music on the radio now, I can't blame you. You can have no idea that this, you can't understand where this came from, because like I said, these days in a lot of places the culture itself misrepresents itself. So
0: yeah, I could see that.
1: So yeah, not to bog it down with too much seriousness.
0: No. But yeah, you're putting folks on game. You know, all seven people that listen to my show, and Brandon Weir, who is watching it live right now. Shout out to Brandon and
1: what
0: and
1: up,
0: Alyssa.
1: Brandon?
0: Yeah. No. Okay. I like that. I dig that. Yeah. And I could see how that. Like, I know. I probably knew of like maybe about 50% of the things that you're saying.
1: Right.
0: So knowing. Like teaching the youngins that, I think it'll blow their mind.
1: It does. I've seen it. It does.
0: It's, and more of a sense of identity. Like yeah, that's cool.
1: Exactly. That's cool. Exactly. Like, you know, you listen to the music now, and if you want to identify with your culture, you got to feel like you're playing a certain role in a lot of cases. Whereas if I'm in the classroom with kids and we're past the first couple weeks and we're talking and we're just – what I will never do is, and I say this explicitly to the students, I never talk badly about your music. I'll never trash it. I'll never say it's trash. But what you will see is boredom on my face. You will see boredom, pure boredom on my face.
0: Well, do you offer tips or critiques if they're into that?
1: It's not tips or critiques. So first day of class, it doesn't matter if it's digital audio or hip hop ed. You're playing, each student is playing a video for the class of what you listen to. Mr. Derek, there's cussing. Don't worry. We'll close the door. We all know what you listen to. Let me learn from you as an old person so I can keep up with y'all.
0: Uh-huh.
1: You the content experts. And let you feel comfortable enough to play your music in here, period. Right?
0: Right, right.
1: And then as it goes on, you don't like that, Mr. Derek, do you? Or I'm like, oh, that's hard. That's tough.
0: Uh-huh.
1: Oh, you didn't say that about mine. And then I say, well, hold on. Did I say anything bad? No, you just sat there, though. And then we get to maybe a period in which we're learning some literary tools through songwriting.
0: Yeah.
1: Alliteration, juxtaposition, blah, blah, blah, assembly, metaphor, all that type of stuff, symbolism. So I play Little Tupac. And I play 30 seconds of a verse. And I stop that verse. And I turn around and I look at my students and they're, that's why that, and I say, so you do you see, just listening to this, do you see why I may seem bored listening to some of y'all stuff? Yeah, Mr. Derek, I get it. Wait, can you play that again? And before we leave, and it's the bell done rung, they trying to get to the next class. Play that Tupac again. Get your butt to class, bro. I'll play it next, as soon as you come in, next class, before the bell even rings, when you come in. But you got to get your butt to class now. But, so yeah, it's them understanding, and some of them do, because you know parents do play Tupac, but they'll play I Get Around, they'll play Dear Mama, they'll play Keep Your Head Up. They won't play If I Die Tonight necessarily, or they won't play some of the more introspective and literary acrobatic songs that he has. You know what I'm saying? So it's just more of the more around the house, clean and cool stuff. But then when they hear some of this other stuff and some of the more, I love black people, I really love my people, I need my people to do better music, it blows their mind. It does. And it's a good moment.
0: I feel like, I think it's so weird. Okay. So I've been quoting The Simpsons lately, very, very specific quote, from Grandpa Simpson.
1: Okay.
0: He's like, talking to Homer when they were like in high school. He's like, yeah, I used to be with it, but then they changed what it was.
1: It was.
0: And it was scary, and it'll happen to you.
1: Yeah, then that's true.
0: Dude, I feel like that transition has happened.
1: It was scary, and it'll happen to you.
0: I'm starting to feel that transition. I never thought that was going to happen, but I guess no one does until it happens.
1: Until it
0: happens.
1: Like,
0: I'm going to be hip.
1: No,
0: I'm gonna
1: yeah.
0: Be,
1: yeah
0: you know, I'm
1: no,
0: going to be hip
1: no,
0: too, whatever.
1: No.
0: You know, whatever. What the hell?
1: You just said hip. Bottom, but you just said
0: oh
1: hip.
0: Oh, my God.
1: You just said hip, dog.
0: Well, so what? Oh, my God.
1: That's hip. I'm going to be a hip cat. I'm going to be a with it brother.
0: I'm going to be a smooth
1: brother. Exactly. See what I'm saying? We don't even know when it happens to us.
0: Is dope dated?
1: It is, but I still use it.
0: I still use it
1: because that's one of the dopest words of all time.
0: All right, okay, so tell me this. All right, this is kind of a digression. So what's maybe like 3 to 5 words that you use regularly that might be, that be considered like dated?
1: And it's funny. Well, it's funny.
0: You said tough earlier.
1: But I grew up on tough and foul. Yeah. But tough is coming back
0: and
1: around.
0: Fresh. Absolutely.
1: But tough came back around. Cold came back around.
0: Cold did come back
1: fresh,
0: around.
1: Fresh is still dated. People don't know fresh. I'm from Milwaukee, so when it's a lot, we say tall. Oh, it was, man, you was at the party? It was tall, girl. It was, man, people was deep. It was tall. It was tall rappers at the, so, a lot of stuff has come back around, like tough. Foul ain't come back around. Foul mean whack.
0: I know. I remember
1: and whack,
0: that.
1: Whack ain't even said no more. They say cheeks or
0: oh,
1: booty.
0: Buns.
1: That's cheeks. Yeah, you know what I'm saying?
0: Yes. I was like, buns, man, yeah, no, we're going to cookout?
1: That's all right. Dude, what you need? I'll grab some
0: buns.
1: No, don't do that. No, you can't do that these days. Can't do that. You can't even say hello, let alone.
0: What about tight?
1: That's dated. That's dated. And I feel like it's falling by the wayside. But I feel like tight should be a forever slang. Tight should be in the Hall of Fame. Tight is timeless, bro.
0: I think tight is timeless.
1: It's timeless.
0: Yeah,
1: man.
0: I mean, you can't even like tie it to like a single decade.
1: I would say. Tight. That's
0: late 90s,
1: 2000s, yeah. Maybe. Yeah,
0: that's
1: late
0: tight, 90s, son. 2000s. Oh, wait, scary movie. There you go.
1: Son is one. And see, son goes, that dates back, and that's a little bit of hip-hop education right there. So son dates back to 5 Percenters, which was an East Coast and New York hip-hop sect of the Nation of Islam in the 90s. Right, and so if you listen, I grew up in the Midwest. So I listen to East Coast and West Coast, and you hear when the beef was going on. You hear Snoop and him imitating East Coast, yeah, son, yeah, buddy, like making fun of him, right? Yeah. And so Dave Chappelle commercialized the word son, hey son, right. And he used it in its original and intended form, but people did not understand, right? And what does Dave always say? Wu-Tang. So if you listen to Wu, they are some of the most prevalent, predominant 5 percenters in the industry. And there is a line.
0: Really?
1: Yeah. Son, God.
0: Well, I mean, yeah, you know what? Yeah, you're right. But I didn't know like the cultural. Like,
1: I call my brother son because he shines like one. So it's not S-O-N. S-O-N is disrespected. Yo, why you sunning me?
0: Yeah,
1: so
0: you talk. That's what I was saying.
1: Like, that's S-O-N. That's you treating me like I'm your son.
0: Right.
1: But I call my brother son because he shines like one. That's a capital S-U-N.
0: That's
1: the word that Dave Chappelle was commercialized, and that's the term that comes from hip hop.
0: You know that changed.
1: That's a daily affirmation, my dude.
0: I dig it,
1: son. God.
0: We're gonna have to like continue this next week.
1: With that
0: being said, this has been another episode of Sorta Ridiculous. A huge shout out to D-Scribe, you know, pulling up and, sharing some knowledge with us. Where can people find you?
1: D-Scribe Music, all socials, but also, please, WAMI, the Whammy Stage at Summerfest is juking every day, all day. We are the Wisconsin area music industry. Check it out. Rap J, not in friends, just Rap J. July 4th, I will be DJing for him on the Whammy Stage. It's dope. A lot of youth and a lot of groups.
0: That's right. What he said. We totally didn't talk about Whammy. Don't worry. We're going to do that next week. He'll be back next week. We're going to have the whole crew in. Let's get Sorta Ridiculous, y'all.
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To those who are under the sound of my voice, I greet you with the ancient Sanskrit greeting, Namaste, by which I mean the divinity in me salutes the divinity in you. And as our divinities, our spirits, our essence salute each other, may they never stop trying to convince us to realize that we are all one in a way that is fashioned and designed by the one who we will call the Nameless One, who has countless names. Welcome, welcome, welcome to this set of Jazz Jive. And if you've been here before, then welcome back to Jazz Jive. I am your host, Stephen G. Excited to be back with you to share this wonderful, wonderful music called jazz. I want to thank Mark Furtz for sitting in last week. Been away for a couple of weeks, but back now and ready to continue to share this music with you. Coming to you from the studios of WXRW 104.1 FM in the hustling, bustling city of Milwaukee, Wisconsin, where that looting, lying, cheating, racist man named Donald Trump is the president here too. And as long as I have a platform, I'm gonna just say what it is. But the ancestors taught us that trouble don't last always, and so those of you who are with me can just keep the faith. We're going to just keep the faith. We are going to do a show this evening that celebrates great jazz musicians who would be 100 years old this year. Jazz musicians who were born in 1926. There are a few of them, more than we could do on this show, but I do want to get to them, so we're going to get started here. I want to remind you that you are listening to Jazz Jive, where we do a little bit of jiving, but a whole lot more jazzing. And we're going to get this going right now with Jimmy Heath.

from the album On the Trail. That was Gingerbread Boy by the Jimmy Heath Quintet, which was made up on that song of Kenny Burrell on guitar, Wynton Kelly on piano, Paul Chambers on bass, and Albert Tootie Heath, the brother of Jimmy Heath, on drums. James Edward Heath, born October 25th, 1926, and died in 2020. He was nicknamed Little Bird and was an African-American jazz saxophonist, composer, arranger, and big band leader. He was the brother of bassist Percy Heath and of drummer Albert Heath. He was born in Philadelphia. He originally played alto saxophone, and he earned his nickname Little Bird after his work for Howard McGee and Dizzy Gillespie in the late 1940s, during which his playing displayed influences from Charlie Parker, and we all know Parker's nickname was Bird. He then switched to tenor saxophone. Jimmy was arrested and convicted twice for the sale of heroin. He spent time in prison. During a stint in Lewisburg, he went cold turkey and was able to spend a lot of his time engaged in music there. While in prison, he actually composed most of the Chet Baker and Art Pepper album Playboys, which came out in 1956. He was released early on May 21st, 1959, and remained clean for the rest of his life. Praise God for that. He briefly joined Miles Davis's group in 1959, replacing John Coltrane, of all people. During the 1960s, he frequently worked with Milt Jackson and Art Farmer. In 1975, he and his brothers formed the Heath Brothers, also featuring pianist Stanley Cowell. The Heath Brothers, that was a bad group, man. In the 1980s, he joined the faculty of the Aaron Copland School of Music at Queens College at the City University of New York. For those of you who are into R&B, Jimmy Heath was the father of R&B songwriter and musician James M. Toomey. And just as a note, he notably played a jazz concert at the White House when President Bill Clinton borrowed his saxophone for one number. Jimmy Heath, one of our centennial jazz giants. We move on with some more jazz giants born in 1926. We're going to hear now from Brother Jack McDuff, Blues for Bigfoot.

got the blues, got the blues. That's what I'm talking about. That blues for Bigfoot. Bigfoot would have been dancing his ass off to that song. That was Brother Jack McDuff with Gene Harris on the piano. Man, what that boy can play the piano. Ron Eschede on the guitar. Luther Hughes on the bass. Paul Humphrey on the drums. That was from the album Down Home Blues, where that quartet does the music. I'm telling you, that was all right. I had to make sure I played that. Brother Jack McDuff, Eugene McDuffie, also known professionally as Brother Jack McDuff and as Captain Jack McDuff, born September 17th, 1926, died in 2001. He was an African-American jazz organist and organ trio band leader. He was most prominent during the hard bop and soul jazz era of the 1960s, often performing with an organ trio. He is also credited with giving guitarist George Benson his first break. McDuff recorded many classic albums on the Prestige label, including his debut solo album Brother Jack in 1960, The Honey Dripper in 1961 with tenor saxophonist Jimmy Forrest and guitarist Grant Green, Brother Jack Meets the Boss in 1962 featuring Gene Ammons, Screaming 1962 with alto saxophonist Leo Wright and guitarist Kenny Burrell, and Brother Jack McDuff Live in 1963, featuring Holloway and George Benson, which includes his biggest hit, Jack McDuff's biggest hit, Rock Candy. Brother Jack McDuff, one of our jazz great centennial people for that we are celebrating today. We move on with a very iconic man whose name is Oscar Brown Jr., and we're going to hear him doing Dat Dare right here on Jazz Jive.

0: the revolutionary Oscar Brown Jr., born October 10th, 1926, and died in 2005. He was an African-American singer, songwriter, playwright, poet, actor, and civil rights activist. He wrote many songs. Listen to this. Only 125 of them have been published. 12 albums and more than a dozen musical plays. He was born in Chicago. Yes, indeed. During his 20s, he worked as the world's first black newscaster for Negro News Front, which was a Chicago radio program that he co-produced with Vernon Jarrett. Those of you who are familiar in the civil rights movement would know of Vernon Jarrett. And from 1946 to 1956, he was a member of the Communist Party USA, but he quit when he decided that he was, and I quote, just too black to be red, end of quote. In January 1961, Oscar Brown released his first LP called Sin and Soul. Sin and Soul is also significant because Brown took several popular jazz instrumentals and combined them with self-penned lyrics on songs such as Dat Dare, as we just heard, Afro Blue, and Work Song. He wrote the vocalese lyrics to the Duke Pearson melody Janine, as sung by Eddie Jefferson on the album The Main Man, recorded in October 1974, and covered by the Manhattan Transfer on their 1984 album Bop Doo-Wop. Brown's lyrics to Afro Blue have been performed by Diane Reeves, Dee Dee Bridgewater, and Liz Wright. Oscar Brown Jr., long may his spirit wave, one of our jazz centennial greats. We move on to Melba Liston. Melba Liston is going to do for us My Reverie.
1: My Reverie.

That was Melba Doretta Liston, born January 13th, 1926, and died in 1999. Excuse me, Melba Liston was an African-American jazz trombonist, arranger, and composer, and the first woman trombonist to play alongside men in big bands during the 1940s and 1960s. And as her career progressed, she became better known as an arranger, particularly in partnership with pianist Randy Weston. Other major artists with whom she worked include Dizzy Gillespie, Billie Holiday, John Coltrane, and Count Basie. Melba joined the Musicians Union, the Colored Musicians Union, at the age of 16 in order to accept her first professional job with the Lincoln Theater Pit Band. She and Dexter Gordon began playing music together at the ages of 14 and 17, respectively, and she recorded with Dexter Gordon in 1947. When Teddy Wilson disbanded his orchestra in 1948, Liston joined Dizzy Gillespie's big band in New York, which included saxophonist John Coltrane, Paul Gonzalez, and pianist John Lewis. And she joined that band after being sought out personally by the band leader for her talents as both a trombonist and as an arranger. Her innovative jazz arrangements legitimized her presence in a very male-dominated environment. In the late 1950s, she began collaborating with pianist Randy Weston, arranging compositions, primarily his own, for mid-sized to large ensembles. That association, especially strong in the 1960s, would be rekindled in the late 1980s and 1990s until her death. Melba Liston was already writing and arranging music while in high school, and she viewed that work as the central contribution of her career, stating on numerous occasions throughout her life that she preferred writing music to playing and soloing. Melba Liston, born in 1926, keeping our centennial mojo going this evening. As we continue, speaking of Randy Weston, we're going to see what he has to add to this jamboree right here. He also was born in 1926. We're going to hear him at the Montreux Jazz Festival in 1985 playing the Sea Jam Blues.

from the Montreux Jazz Festival in 1985. That was the Randy Weston Big Band playing Sea Jam Blues. Randy Weston, real name Randolph Edward Weston, born April 6, 1926, and he died in 2018. He was an African-American jazz pianist and composer whose creativity was inspired by his ancestral African connection. Weston's piano style owed much to Duke Ellington and Thelonious Monk, whom he cited in a 2018 video as among pianists he counted as influences. He truly counted Monk among that crowd, as well as Count Basie, Nat King Cole, and Earl Father Hines. Beginning in the 1950s, Weston worked often with trombonist and arranger Melba Liston, as we said before. Described as America's African musical ambassador, Randy Weston once said, and I quote, "What I do because it's about teaching and informing everyone about our most natural cultural phenomenon. It's really about Africa and her music," end of quote. In 1951, retreating from the atmosphere of drug use common in the New York jazz scene, Weston moved to Lenox, Massachusetts in the Berkshires. There at the Music Inn, a venue where jazz historian Marshall Stearns taught, Weston first learned about the African roots of jazz. He would return in subsequent summers to perform at the Music Inn, where he wrote his composition Berkshire Blues, interacting with artists and intellectuals such as Jeffrey Holder, Babatunde Olatunji, Langston Hughes, and Willis James, about which experience Weston said, and I quote, "I got a lot of my inspiration for African music by being at Music Inn. They were all explaining the African-American experience in a global perspective, which was unusual at the time," end of quote. In the 1960s, Weston's music prominently incorporated African elements, as shown on the large-scale suite Uhuru Africa, written in 1960, with the participation of poet Langston Hughes. In 1967, he traveled throughout Africa with a U.S. cultural delegation. The last stop on the tour was Morocco, where he settled for a while, running his African Rhythms Club in Tangier for 5 years. He said they had everything there from blues singers to singers from the Congo. There was, at the Montreux Jazz Festival in 1995, a five-night celebration of Weston's music, featuring musicians and a duet with saxophonist David Murray. A five-night celebration of your music. Imagine. Okay, we're going to move right along. Knowing that Randy Weston is in that number of centennial greats, we're going to move on with Ray Brown, Exactly Like You.

That was Johnny Coles from his album Little Johnny C, and that was Heavy Legs. Johnny Coles, born July 3rd, 1926, didn't make many albums. That was one of them, Little Johnny C. Before that, we heard the Ray Brown Trio. Ray Brown, born in 1926. He was married to Ella Fitzgerald, played with Dizzy and with the Oscar Peterson Quartet, etc. He also a big heavy hitter. I want to thank you for joining us this evening for our Jazz Great Centennial edition. Indeed, we want to salute all of those jazz people who are coming into their 100th year, their family, friends, fans, etc. And so join us again next week as we come back with this iconic music called jazz. Until then, this is Stephen G. signing off, wishing you love, peace, joy, and jazz. I leave you with The Good Life.

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Whoa, sorry, it's just distracted. 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River West Radio, streaming live at riverwestradio.com. Did I say that? Yes, this is Keith G, the Brewmeister, here with you live. It is time once again for the show that I do live on Mondays. And what is that going to do? I guess I'm going to just kind of keep it sanctified to start with, guys, because it's early. Right. No, it really is early.

Yes, that outro is what goes on in my head frequently when I am trying to organize what I've brought with me for the show. Conformists, the Conformists, with Are These Flowers? Is what you just heard. Prior to that, Mark Adams, Son of Bill, with a whiz test. The Women, Gatorade, Microwaves, Eye Removal, and Nine Inch Nails Sanctified is how we started this show off. Unless, of course, you count For Emma Punk by Golden and Citronen. My name, Keechee the Brewmeister. Good morning, all you live listeners. Good evening and good Saturnalia or whatever to anybody who's listening to this recorded. This show is a three-hour block of music for the most part. But as you found out maybe last week, I sometimes have guests on. And I think, again, today we are due to have a guest come stumbling through at about the 10 o'clock hour. We will be discussing music, and we will be playing some selections from that guest. And now I'm trying to remember the name of the person that I'm bringing in. It's the project that they're supporting. That's probably what we're going to be talking about. So that's kind of the gist of the show. So Wax Cherubs is the name of the act. We will be talking to them, hopefully, during the 10 o'clock hour. I say hopefully because you never know. Stuff happens. It's Monday. People have lives, man. But if you are listening to this show, maybe not so much. Kidding. Love you. Thank you for listening. Here's Gojira.

cool. Iron Maiden, Run to the Hills. You know that song. But before that, you heard Haunt. Not the same. Before that, Crossbones Scully, which is not the same as AC/DC or Crocus, doing Evil World Machine. And then Voivod preceded that with The Extreme. Soulshade from Madison gave you Neve Plus Ultra. And Gojira started us all off with From the Sky. You're listening to me, Kichi the Brewmeister, spinning metal tracks for the first hour, just because it helps me wake up. I don't always do that, but today was a day. Today was a sleepy day. It's like one of those days you have to play loud music to, like, shake the brain crust loose. You know, you wipe your crusties from your eyeballs, but then how do you get the crusties off your brain skull? You got to play loud music. That's pretty much it. We're going to have a guest. I did say that earlier, and I now have information about that event. Not just the interview, but I also know the name of the person again now. I can't find things on my phone ever. So Voyages is a series that doing a Voyager Bookshop, and that's going to be taking place on the 27th of this month. Brian Cherry and the Golden Glitch, Wax Cherubs, and Ghost Kitchen will all be featured there. And that's going to start at 7 p.m. at Voyager Bookshop on the 27th. That is relevant because we are going to have Steph from Ghost Kitchen, Wax Cherubs, excuse me, got it backwards again, coming on the show in this next hour at some point. So we're going to play some tunes and just kind of, you know, lay the foundation for the conversation we're going to have. Maybe play some stuff from some of these acts. I don't know if there are recordings of Brian Cherry and the Golden Glitch, but I have a plethora of Brian Cherry music. And no, I did not bring the book. I had a book, Death Moans, the poetry book that he put out, with me. And I've been just thinking maybe I should just read the poems. And then I'm like, well, why didn't I just bring Brian on to read them? Because maybe he would do a better job of, I don't know, reading his own poems on the air. But it's there as a possibility. Maybe next week or the week after. Who knows? Who knows? But we're going to do our best to get some music out from acts or, you know, adjacent acts. And hopefully we'll have some music from Wax Cherubs that we can play for you on the air. And it'll be exciting. It'll be a fun time. Why would we do that? Because we're River West Radio. We're WXRW, LP Milwaukee, 104.1 FM. 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It's not hard. You'll find it. You'll see last week's interview with our alder for District 3, Alex Brower, and conversations that we had there are relevant to you, potentially, because I think up on the 24th is going to be an event over there. And man, I keep bringing things up and I don't remember all the details on them, and it's kind of ridiculous. But yeah, that's the thing. Go back and listen to it. You'll hear more information. Ha! I know what I'm doing. Just back and forth is all. This is what happens when you don't have anyone else in the show. You have to, like, make up all of the dialogue that you would have otherwise with another person, and then you just spit it out and you pretend that somebody else cares, even if you don't. No, I care. I just can't remember. That's my problem. Like I said, I have to shake loose a lot of whatever it is that makes my brain not function properly by playing loud stuff. And what loud stuff do I have now? That's a good question. What did I throw in there? Oh my gosh. I did bring the unnecessary gunpoint lecture with me. So let's just do that, because why not? Ah, come on, Ma. It's only napalm.

0: and that is Electrics by Wax Cherub, and the release is The Sky's Perfect Animal. And with me in the studio is Steph from Wax Cherubs. How are you?
1: I'm doing pretty good. Thank you for having me.
0: All right. So, like, now you've got a show coming up, and before that, I should mention, we did play some Brian Cherry, Yes, We've Got, and prior to that, Mind Gore with Cyclops Robot, which is a variation of our friend Nick's music that he's doing. He says he's got something called Ghost Kitchen, which is like, what is the word now? Ambient crust punk. So that's going to be on the bill at the Voyages show. And then there's also Brian Cherry and the Golden Glitch and your music, Wax Cherubs. So let's start where we start. How are you, first of all?
1: I'm doing pretty good.
0: You good?
1: Yeah, okay. Yeah, thank you. How are you?
0: I'm caffeinated, so like I'm feeling a little better. I might be able to get some good sentences out here. We'll see how it goes.
1: Awesome.
0: The band Wax Cherubs, where'd you get the name?
1: Yeah, so it came pretty quick to me. I was originally fronting the group Mood Migration, and so it's a solo project, Wax Cherubs.
0: Okay.
1: Yep. And so essentially... the biggest part of my influences are rock and then also hip-hop production. And so in hip-hop, there's kind of this, like, on wax is kind of this idea where, like, you, I don't know, have, like, beef with people on wax or something on wax. So that's where wax comes from. And then Cherubs for me kind of represents the more, like, ethereal rock influences I have, specifically, like, in shoegaze and dream pop.
0: Okay. Okay, so that opens the door, like, of shoegaze conversation. I think that I know what shoegaze is, but okay. Every time I'm surprised with what is in the genre. So give me some markers of shoegaze music that influence you.
1: Yeah, yeah. I feel like the big ones that people know are like My Bloody Valentine and Slow Dive. Those are kind of like the biggest in the genre. But for me personally, I really like Majesty Crush. I really like Tamarin, Rumskib, I believe is how you pronounce them. They're Swedish, or I believe Finnish. I don't know. But those are kind of the bigger acts. I also like the Veld. They're okay. Really great. So yeah, those are my favorite ones.
0: And then the others, ambient dream pop? Is that what you said?
1: Yeah, dream pop.
0: Dream
1: yeah,
0: pop? Okay.
1: Yeah.
0: So what's dream pop then as a genre? Like how do you describe that?
1: Dream pop and shoegaze are kind of like siblings. Mm-hmm. And I feel like a lot of people use them interchangeably. But for me, dream pop is just pop orientated, like pop written songs, mm-hmm. but more of a dreamy aesthetic over the top of it. So it's kind of one of those like fuzzy genres
0: okay.
1: that gets put around a lot. But similar, like the acts I just mentioned, like Tamarin would be a good example of dream pop.
0: Okay. And then like locally, is it kind of you operating only in the genre? Or are there other bands that you know that are kind of like fitting in that you guys share bills with?
1: Yeah, yeah.
0: Is there a scene, I guess, is what I'm kind of curious about.
1: Yeah, there is a bit of a scene, but I don't know if everyone's playing together. There is, like, Shoegaze Fest that happens. I don't know if that's going to continue to happen.
0: Mm-hmm.
1: Mizzy, I know, is a really big Shoegaze act, but I believe they're kind of wrapping up as a project.
0: Okay.
1: Standstill is also making some really awesome stuff. So if you're not going out to see them, I definitely recommend going out to see Standstill.
0: Mm-hmm.
1: That's all the acts I know of personally that would describe themselves as like maybe dream pop, shoegaze adjacent kind of stuff.
0: Okay.
1: But yeah, I wouldn't say like we all perform together or anything. I haven't seen a bill with Standstill and Mizzy on it yet, but I could have just missed it.
0: So I'm looking at the liner notes that are listed on your Bandcamp. So there's people performing these bass and drums, but live you are doing a programming of it?
1: Yeah, yeah. So live, what I'm doing is... like there's backing tracks and I'm singing mm-hmm. them. And right now I'm trying to get the performance aspect to more of like a live thing. So more of like acoustic singer songwriter performances,
0: okay.
1: but it's not quite where I want it to be. So I'm still doing the backing tracks with singing on top. When it comes to the individuals performing, so I compose the tracks and then I invite people I know,
0: mm-hmm.
1: And then I pay them to play the parts I can't play.
0: Okay.
1: So I played most of the bass on the project. I played all the guitar, sung everything, did all the production and sampler work, but I don't know how to play. I don't know how to play the drums. So Dwayne had to hop in on all the live drums, and then Hunter Lewis, Dwayne Davis played the drums, and Hunter Lewis hopped in on some bass parts that I didn't have the technical ability to play. Yeah.
0: Okay, well, that's cool. Like so, these folks, like kind of you collaborate with them, but they're performing pieces that you've kind of written out for them, and then. Okay,
1: yep,
0: that's
1: yeah.
0: awesome.
1: Yeah,
0: that's
1: whenever they come in the studio, I'm like, hey, here's a song similar. Here's the, like, because I they come in with fully.

0: program tracks.
1: Okay.
0: Like I'll stitch together samples or like play something MIDI.
1: Yeah.
0: And then they'll come in and listen to it. I'm like, all right, this is the goal here.
1: Okay.
0: But obviously some things you can play or stitch together that aren't necessarily playable. So sometimes this is a little bit of a collaboration.
1: Okay. How long have you been doing music?
0: Oh goodness. I started making music in high school. I heard Skrillex for the first time, and I heard that he made that all on his laptop.
1: Okay.
0: And so I was like, whoa, you can make this on a computer? Mm-hmm. And so, oh my gosh, that must have been freshman year. So how long ago was that? Like maybe 14
1: If you don't want to date,
0: years?
1: I was going to say, if you don't want to out yourself years? At your age, you don't have to, you know. So like you've been doing this now since high school. How has your kind of tastes changed? And I'm imagining just like everybody else, you kind of like ride the waves of like what you like and what you don't like and things like that.
0: Definitely.
1: With this project, is this being the more recent one, is it evolved out of other things that you've been in?
0: Yeah, definitely. So yeah, the Sky's Perfect Animal is going to be out this Friday.
1: Okay.
0: Out on all platforms. And yeah, no, I started out as like a beat maker, like an electronic beat maker, I guess is how I would describe myself. Mm-hmm. And I never really promoted myself or put myself out there or anything. And then I moved into this group called Mood Migration, which was more of like a dreamy. So I moved from like more of a hip hop electronic to a more like dreamy electronic kind of sound with Mood Migration. And then after Mood Migration, now it is more of like live instrumentations, but still maintaining that dreamy, okay, like fully produced sound.
1: All right. And what are the other projects that you were involved in again? I think you said something.
0: Yeah. So I was part of Mood Migration.
1: Mood Migration. What was that now? That's like a straight up rock band or?
0: That was an electronic outfit.
1: Okay.
0: Yeah.
1: My bad. I'm listening. I swear to God. It just sometimes goes right out the other side of my ear. And then was there something before Mood Migration? Or?
0: Something before? No, just several solo projects. I have been part of some alternative hip hop groups, like Nocturnals Forever, Nightcrawlers, some alternative kind of like out there hip hop stuff.
1: Where do you guys play?
0: Jazz Gallery. Mm-hmm. We've played at, I've played at Bremen. Mm-hmm. I've played over at, now words are escaping me, High Dive. I've performed at the Cooperage Cactus Club.
1: Nice. All right. So, like, you've kind of been around the scene a little bit here in the River West area. Where's your, you know, I have to say it, but, like, do you have a preference for, like, where you perform? Have you had, like, a show that's just, like, that was the best show that we've ever done, ..
0: Yeah. No, I love River West. Performing around River West is really great because the vibe is not necessarily casual, but it's more supportive, like casual supportive.
1: Like people kind of know what they're getting into and they're not like trepidatious about it.
0: Yeah.
1: Do you get people dancing at your shows?
0: Sometimes, yeah.
1: Sometimes? Okay, so the question is, in Milwaukee, I have always had this issue. Like sometimes people just don't want to dance. They refuse to dance.
0: Yeah.
1: And I have this idea that shoegaze would be like one of those genres where people are like, no, not dancing. But then, like, I imagine you can also break out pretty quickly if you're listening to, like, you know, the pop music side of it. Mm-hmm. So, like, do people, like, have a specific thing that they want to do when they're at shows, or usually just kind of hanging out drinking?
0: Yeah, usually just hanging out drinking, smiling, standing there. That's kind of what I've seen. Definitely people danced more to the Mood Migration music that I was part of. Yeah. But for, shoegaze and rock in general, I've at least what I've noticed, people dance more to the heavier stuff in the scene. So recently I played a show with Heavy Bend, and they're a bit more on the heavy side when they perform.
1: They can't be with that name, no.
0: And they're incredible. So definitely got to check them out. But I noticed people were really dancing to that. And then also I've noticed people really enjoy things that have more of like a country kind of influence to it. They dance to that as well. But things that are more straightforward, like pop rock kind of stuff, definitely don't get as many people dancing, I've noticed.
1: What is your favorite pop act that you grew up with?
0: Oh, that I grew up with? Yeah. Ooh, that's a tough one.
1: when you got to go, your go-to karaoke song, basically.
0: Oh.
1: Like that kind of thing.
0: Go-to
1: like,
0: karaoke song? I think it'd be Stacey's Mom.
1: Okay, I was going to say, are these all different topics maybe, but I'm feeling like it should be the same kind of, isn't it? Like, yeah, I guess Stacey's Mom's a good one. Okay.
0: Yeah.
1: Who performs that? No, I can't.
0: Fountains of Wayne. Yep.
1: Duh. What else did they have? I can't remember another Fountain song.
0: Am
1: I crazy?
0: No, that was like their biggest song by far. Yeah.
1: Sort of not a one-hit wonder band entirely.
0: No. But they definitely are a really great band. Okay. I can't pull other songs from them off the top of my head. But yeah, definitely really great band. But that was their biggest song by far. Like that was,
1: and
0: there.
1: That's the karaoke. So I want to hear that karaoke cover. No. So we had this thing here at River West Radio not too long ago as a boat cruise to raise money for the station, and one of the things was a karaoke set. You know, it was only out there for 90 minutes. The boat was so, like, we didn't get through like the entire list. And basically, I signed up way late. So I didn't, thank God I didn't have to do my song, but I hated karaoke before the cruise, like hated karaoke. And then after the cruise, I was like, I get it.
0: Yeah.
1: Like, I understand why people enjoy karaoke now. Like, yeah. I've come around on it. I don't say I love it. I'm not going to say I'm enthusiastic and that it's the first thing I want to do, but I'm like, I'm no longer an official hater of karaoke.
0: Oh, okay.
1: So I've come around completely. So that's why I ask now. Now I ask people, that's your go-to karaoke song. So The Sky's Perfect Animal is the name of the upcoming track, the upcoming release, excuse me. Housebird is the other one that you have listed here.
0: Yep.
1: Now, tell me about Housebird a little bit.
0: Yeah. So, Housebird was a 4-track EP with the same kind of group of people. I don't believe Hunter did any bass on that project, but 4-track project. And I think because I spent so much time on the previous release, which was The Sky's Warm Blood. Mm-hmm. And that track I spent so much time on with the lyrics and the production. And I was like, all right, I'm going to write something faster. Like, I'm not going to sit on something for like 2 years.
1: Yeah.
0: And so I did a 4-track quicker one and I was really happy with it. I would say the production is a bit more noisy, I would say, and a bit more compressed.
1: Okay.
0: And like maybe claustrophobic a bit. But a lot of those tracks exist on the album. So I had two EPs that were solo released, the Sky's Warm Blood, Housebird, and I took tracks from there. Okay. And I fully kind of refurbished them to the best of my abilities and put them on the album. So three of the 4 tracks from Housebird are on the album.
1: Okay.
0: So I believe it's Blisses, A Sapphic 97, and While You're Really Bleeding are the 3 tracks that now have album versions that are on the album. So 8 new tracks and 8 older tracks that are kind of refurbished.
1: So anybody wants to do like the comparison contrast, they have that ability to do that. All right, so what is The Sky's Perfect Animal? Like, it's kind of declared on the tracks over the course of listening to it, or?
0: Yeah, I would say so. So this project overall, I would say it took me about 4, maybe 5 years to write, 16 tracks. And I would say The Sky's Perfect Animal is like the decision to choose life specifically. I'm a trans woman, and specifically, I was in a period of my life before deciding to transition where I was kind of giving up and stuff. And so I kind of see This Guy's Perfect Animal as deciding to fly rather than fall and potentially like lose yourself or just be on autopilot for the rest of your life. So that's kind of what I see it, like choosing to fly over falling.
1: Okay.
0: And so throughout the album, there's a lot of like imagery of falling down or spreading your wings. Do you know the words to fly? That kind of thing.
1: So this is a really like kind of declaration, kind of empowering album for you then.
0: Yeah, I would say so. Yeah.
1: Well, all right. Let's get a track out here and see what we can see or see what we can hear, I guess. What would you like to have us play off of Sky's Perfect Animal?
0: Yeah, let's do Downdrop Silver.
1: Downdrop Silver. Okay, you got to tell me that's 11. And there you go.

0: All right. Abrupt ending, but I like that track. It was very good.
1: Thank you.
0: So tell me about that song and like what kind of drove you to write that one.
1: Yeah. So I wrote that song just as I was beginning to transition, and the relationship I was in for 4 years had ended at that point. So I was beginning to start dating again. Mm-hmm. And dating as a trans feminine person is very scary. And specifically that song is about not being seen as who you are in a relationship, or people fitting you in where they want you to be for them, but then also kind of the physical like dangers that trans feminine people face when it comes to intimacy and romance potentially. But yeah, so that's what that one's about. So kind of more of a heavy one, but I really enjoy songs that kind of juxtapose a more like upbeat, happy kind of sound while touching on kind of heavier themes.
0: Yeah. All right. Well, this seems like it could be danceable. We'll find out when we get to the show. But there's not a lot of room down there at the bookshop. I will say this. So people, the pressure is off. You got chairs. I remember them being quite comfortable at Voyager Bookshop. So, but if I think if people wanted to do it, they could dance to these. Once again, it's in 627. So that's the June 27th. What day of the week is that? Is that a Saturday?
1: Yep. Saturday.
0: Okay, it's a Saturday. Brian Cherry, The Golden Glitch, Brian Cherry and The Golden Glitch, Wax Cherubs, and Ghost Kitchen will all be at Voyager Bookshop. That's at 2212 South Connecticut Avenue in Milwaukee. Do you have any other shows coming up? I thought I saw you had a little bit of a summer swing going through. You're going to play MK Ultra at some point, or am I mistaking you for somebody else's?
1: I don't have anything booked. Actually, I was planning on taking the summer to just practice and revamp my set, but then I got invited to some shows.
0: Oh, okay.
1: So, yeah, maybe I'm playing more in the fall.
0: I was looking at somebody else's lineup then, probably. And it all gets messed up in there. It's like a big salad of information. I can't keep it straight half the time. So this set coming up is going to be kind of like an album release then, is it?
1: Yeah, kind of. I don't want to kind of put that on it because I was just invited to
0: Okay.
1: It kind of was cool that it lined up in a way.
0: A sneak peek then maybe? Or
1: yeah.
0: How do we view this?
1: I'll say maybe like a little celebration during my set. I don't want to put that on the other acts, but but yeah, it was really cool how that lined up that I got invited to play just as the album was coming out. But no, I wouldn't say it's a release show.
0: Not a release show officially.
1: No.
0: Are there hard copies or physical copies anywhere?
1: There will be soon.
0: There will be soon?
1: Yep.
0: Okay, cool. I'll make sure to pick one up. Are they going to do CD or vinyl or tape or all of them? Or what?
1: CD.
0: CDs?
1: Okay. Yeah.
0: That's the easiest one to do.
1: It is, yeah.
0: Yeah, the vinyl player here like decided to not be my friend recently, so I've been having to bring all my cassettes and tapes and like to kind of make up for like the fact that I'm bringing constantly just CDs in. I'm like, all right. But then every once in a while, I play like a tape from like 87 or something, and it's so fuzzy and warped. It's got its own ambience to it, I guess.
1: It really does, yeah.
0: So the project that you kind of just wrapped this particular release up for, Wax Cherubs, being a solo thing, do you envision it being like something that you have the other players on stage with you at some point down
1: yep.
0: the road?
1: Yep, definitely. Okay. Yeah. Like I kind of mentioned before, I started out as kind of like a beat maker, like a hip hop beat maker. And looking back on it, I would say like the electronic and hip hop stuff was almost like lo-fi hip hop. Mm-hmm. I was kind of maybe one of the people in that wave. But now I'm kind of getting to a point where I want to perform live and I want to kind of sing and stuff. So I'm just trying to get the pieces in a row. I don't want to invite people in before I fully have things kind of lined up, if that makes sense. Ideally in the future, yes. Okay. I would like to perform.
0: Well, I'm looking forward to that. Is there a song that you want me to play you out with at all?
1: Yeah. The song Outrun the Sky would be a perfect closer, I believe.
0: Okay. And before I let you go, because I know you said you had to run relatively soon, is there anything else you wanted to mention or talk about? Because I have all this time, but I sometimes don't know what to do with it. And that's why I bring all this music along.
1: So. Yeah. I guess I would just say trans rights are human rights. Thank you for inviting me to the show. I hope to see everyone next Saturday. And I really appreciate you having me.
0: I'm glad to have you on, Steph. Thanks so much for coming down. Outrun the Sky is the name of the track. It's off of The Sky's Perfect Animal by Wax Cherubs. Thanks again, Steph, for coming on, and I hope you guys can check it out. Once again, that's 627 down at Voyager Bookshop on Kinnickinnick.

Oil Tasters getting pretty pop. And before that, Ghost Cuts with Freaking Out off of Heretics. J Flash with A Warning off of The Loser. Wax Idols gave you Deborah off of American Tragic. And before that, you heard three songs during the course of that interview we had with Steph. Wax Cherubs. I'm going to go from the last one played to the first one played. Outrun the Sky, Down Drops Silver, and then Electrics were all the Wax Cherub songs. All of those were off of The Sky's Perfect Animal. That is up now on Bandcamp, I believe. There's going to be hard copies available soon. And the, I guess we'll call it the release. I think we'll do that. At the very least, it's a, you know, I don't know, call it a sneak peek or whatever. But that's coming up on 627 down at Voyager Bookshop. And also featuring Brian Cherry and, oh gosh, everything's so slow. Brian Cherry and the Golden Glitch and Ghost Kitchen. 2212 South Kinnickinnick, that's where that's going down. Where this is going down right now that you're listening to is WXRW 104.1 LPFM. It's River West Radio. 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That's where you go to find the podcast for the interview we just had with Steph. You can also listen to the podcast, the interview I did with Alex Brower last week that gave us so much information that I forgot it all just now. Bad brain. That's just not working too good. What can I say? Then other things you can do on that website, though, is donate to the station to keep it going. Because if you want to hear people smarter than me and remember what they're talking about, they're also on this station, believe it or not. And they have a lot of shows. And they're all listed there under the shows category as well. 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You can also find out when things are happening that relate to the station as far as fundraising events and shows and live broadcasts. 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It's helpful, trust me. My name is Keechee the Brewmeister. I'm here with you for one more precious hour, and we will do our darndest to play some music for you that maybe you've never heard, maybe you've heard it already, maybe you've heard it too many times, maybe you've heard it but not enough, and you want to hear it in the context of some other songs that you also like. So I think I've played Danny B here for you. The release is Chicken Man is Doomed. This is Waste a Day.

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It sucks away your lover's breath. You need to survive it. You need to survive it. You need to survive it. You call it a bomb.

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cool. We have just 1/2 hour of show remaining, but I'll tell you what you just heard in this previous half hour. We started it with Danny B with Waste a Day off of Chicken Man is Doomed. Big Richard followed that up with Alaska off of Pet. Martin Jack Rosenblum gave us Down on the Spirit Farm. And then we had Embedded Reporter with Tape Lady and Crazy Wayne. Slow Mo Joe and the No-Shows gave us Summer Song. Dreadnoughts with The Good Ship Mary Robinson. And we closed it off with Whiskey of the Damned. Enemy of the State is the song. 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We are WXRWLP Milwaukee 104.1 on your FM dial. If you are within range of River West, you should be able to get us on your car stereo. And if you are in range of us with the internet, you can just stream us on that website. Going to do a new cassette that I just procured recently from one of my local area record shops. I always recommend supporting businesses like that because, or at least I should do that by example, I should say. I like to go out and get new stuff. I can't help myself. It's just one of those things. But my new stuff is often old stuff. And so therefore, it's not really that new, but it's new to me. And if I've heard it before, then it's definitely not new. But this one, I don't know that I've heard it before. But I definitely know the name because I know the guy. But maybe you don't know this band. But it's called Snowpeck. First band on the moon. This is our cassette. We're going to be working through this one track by track. Hopefully, I won't have to do too much post.

All right. We started it off with Snowpeck, first band on the moon. The Haskells gave us It's Hard to Smile. In Excess said The One Thing. REM crushed with Eyeliner. Stone Temple Pilots did Naked Sunday. Andrew David Weber with The Loaded Gun. The Love Darts just sang Terrifier. I'm Keechy the Brewmeister. The weather is outside. Here's Scott Puffer off of the Great Lost Brew Wave album with Death by Foam. Later, guys.

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0: right to do this. It has no right to do that. Then he gave a speech and said that Iran has the right to do this. It has the right to possess this. In other words, he has reversed himself 180 degrees compared to his previous positions and has accepted that they cannot ignore our rights.
1: That's the Iranian president. Can you talk about the U.S. spin and go further into the details and how what has been accomplished at this point compares to what President Obama accomplished back in 2015.
2: Right. So you heard the vice president talk about how Iran has to transform its behavior, how its proxy support for militias like Hezbollah has to end. That's not actually in the MOU. The memorandum itself puts the onus on the United States to both end its sanctions, all sorts of sanctions on Iran, secondary sanctions, which basically means the customers, the consumers of Iranian oil have sanctions on them as well. And as well, it makes the United States sort of responsible for Israel withdrawing from Lebanon, which the Israelis are not agreeing to do at this point. The actual terms itself we should be cautious on. I would not be surprised if what happened and the reason why this accord is so tilted in the memorandum of understanding toward the Iranian position is not only because Iran demonstrated it can withstand the United States in the war, but because the Trump administration needed this agreement so badly to reassure markets, to reassure in particular energy markets, and to get that energy flowing, that very likely the negotiators, Steve Witkoff and Jared Kushner, just needed to give Iran basically the terms of the agreement in order to show that this process would in fact move forward. But right now, what's ended up is that the terms of this agreement are overwhelmingly tilted toward Iran.
1: I want to bring Behrouz into this conversation, Behrouz Ghamari Tabrizi. You yourself were held in Evin prison on death row in Iran. You don't have a lot of sympathy. You didn't for the, to say the least, the Iranian regime. Now a professor at CUNY, before that at Princeton. But can you talk about how that regime has changed? Who is in power right now? What the U.S. has done in changing that regime?
3: First, thank you for having me again in the program. I think this was a war that was doomed from the beginning, and its understanding of the Islamic Republic power structure and this misunderstanding and ignorance about the power structure in Iran was partially promoted by the Israelis and American intelligence, and partially put forward by the mass media in the U.S. The misunderstanding was that, you know, you decapitate the state and then it falls apart. And the reality after 3 or 4 days of war basically undermined that kind of understanding. And the second misunderstanding was that the relationship between the Iranian people and their state. And it is true that there is large segments of society are opposing the state in Iran, and they've shown their grievances in many different forms, and they were repressed and massacred by the Iranian government. But at the same time, that relationship did not translate into organizing to overthrow the state after the beginning of the war. And we saw that how people rallied around the flag and despite their opposition to the state, they supported the war efforts that was organized by the Islamic Republic. And the third issue was that miscalculating the Iranian military power. And I want to borrow from Mao Zedong and his his notion of paper tiger. And for many years, Americans thought that Iran is a paper tiger, and they're sort of seen formidable, threatening, and powerful.

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From the New Arts and Media Studios in Milwaukee, I'm Charles Purcell. This is The Log. I just wanted to jump in for a minute today to deal with something that keeps popping up. You and I have talked about it, I guess, a few times. We're not a democracy BS. Everybody's got a MAGA uncle who thinks he's going to school everybody. You know, we're not a democracy. We're a republic. Okay, just very briefly, the guy, he doesn't know what he's talking about. He's either intentionally or unwittingly advancing racist, white supremacist strategy. Now, in fairness to your crazy uncle, he might not know he's doing that. Here's the deal. From our very founding, and this is a good time to be talking about this stuff because we're at the 250 mark here. At the very founding, they were arguing about democracy. And many were very upset about the idea that, well, we can't just have mob rule. Democracy means 50% plus one. And the other 49% can just go suck it. And they have no rights and we can do whatever we want to them. That's how they defined democracy. Well, if that was the definition of democracy, I wouldn't want it either. So what you should have learned in middle school civics is that the founders landed on a democratic republic where there is representation. It's not direct democracy. You don't have to go to every farmer. You don't have to go to every village and get a vote from every single colonist. These are very simple concepts to understand. Again, middle school civics should have taken care of this for you. We're a democratic republic. So yeah, there's a great deal of democracy that's supposed to be going on. So in that sense, we are a democracy. We're supposed to vote for our representatives. They're supposed to be held accountable to us, the citizens. It's government of, by, and for the people, as clarified by the great Abraham Lincoln. This is not really difficult to understand. Yes, we're a republic. We're a democratic republic. We're a democracy. Don't play with words with me. In fact, I'm sorry, I can't name the source, but I read one historian who pointed out that all through history, from the beginning and on, you can find writers, advocates, scholars, historians, using the two words, republic and democracy, interchangeably. They understood them to mean the same thing. A democratic republic. A representative democracy where minorities had rights. The 49% wasn't just tossed into the ditch and said, well, you know, wait 2 years or 4 years and try to win again. No, a representative democracy with checks and balances where minorities have rights. It's not the phrase your crazy uncle loves to use, mob rule. Well, democracy is just mob rule. No, no, no. So get over this. We're never a democracy. The other thing that Heather Cox Richardson pointed out recently, I heard her speak on this, the we're not a democracy gambit was really pulled out as a response by white supremacists to the civil rights movement. We all know that states' rights is a red flag. It's a dog whistle to supremacists. We all know what people mean when they holler states' rights. That's the right to discriminate. That's the right to be a bigot. That's the right to promote white supremacy. This is the KKK. This is the John Birch Society. Every advance in democracy, the abolition of slavery, women's suffrage, the civil rights movement, the Voting Rights Act, every advance in social justice, and especially where it comes to democracy, gaining the franchise, has been fought by the states' rights side, by the we're not a democracy side. Because, as you remember from your middle school civics, white male landholders were the only ones with the right to vote when this thing began. Now, I'm going to add one more little flavor to this conversation, and that is this. Your crazy uncle who says we're not a democracy, if you think about it in a certain way, he's right. But not at all for the reasons he thinks. We were supposed to be a democracy. Like I said, the design of the Democratic Republic is not a bad design, actually. I kind of like it. We've just never achieved it. Never. Not for 1 minute have we achieved it in this country.
We've never been a democracy in the good sense, in the way I'm talking about it. We got close. We were a legit democratic republic for maybe 10 minutes. Of course, we had to abolish slavery. We had to achieve women's suffrage. We had to get civil rights legislation, voting rights legislation. So we're inching closer to being a democracy, but we're never a full-fledged democracy. Until when? Well, Roe v. Wade gave women fundamental rights that they didn't have. You can't call yourself a democracy if half the population is denied their fundamental rights. So maybe after Roe v. Wade, you could call us a democracy? Well, maybe. I think maybe after the Civil Rights Movement, after the Voting Rights Act, after Roe v. Wade, there's that 10 minutes where maybe we were a democracy. But then there's one other problem. Women had zero financial freedom, even after they got their right to bodily autonomy with Roe v. Wade. It wasn't until the 1970s, 1974, the Equal Credit Opportunity Act made it illegal for banks, lenders, and credit card companies to discriminate based on gender. Before that, women couldn't have bank accounts or credit cards. They couldn't get a mortgage without their husband's permission. Hubby had to co-sign. 1974. So maybe from 1974 we were a democracy? But then, of course, 1981 brought the Reagan Revolution, and that's when the oligarchs went to town, and we lost pretty much all of our economic rights, slowly but very, very surely. So maybe mid-70s, for 5 years or so, we were a democracy. Oh, but then you look further into this women's financial rights story, and this one, as I was looking into this, I didn't realize. 1988, a law passed called the Women's Business Ownership Act, officially granting women the right to obtain business loans and own companies without needing, drumroll please, a male co-signer. So I would argue that we were not a full-fledged democracy until 1988. But by that time, Reagan and his own set of supply-side Looney Tunes had already put the pedal to the metal on clawing back most people's fundamental rights to live a decent life. Economic rights. So as important as voting rights are, yeah, we needed to get voting rights for Black Americans, for women. Equally important, if you want to call yourself a democracy, are economic rights. What kind of power do you have, influence, rights, as a citizen have you got if you can't put food on your own table? And finally, of course, you can look at the all-out attack on democracy over the last 10 years under the regime of the Orange Menace, including his time in exile while he continued to rule the GOP. So, having said all this, the only conclusion I can come to is that your crazy uncle is right. We're not a democracy. And we've never been a democracy. Ever. Not for 1 minute of this experiment have we been a democracy. Your crazy uncle is right. He doesn't know why. It's for all the wrong reasons. He's still crazy. But the fact is, we're not a democracy. We're not a democratic republic. There are lots of names you could call us, an oligarchy, a kakistocracy, when the worst people rule, a plutocracy, where the rich people rule, a kleptocracy, the rule of thieves. But that doesn't mean we stop fighting for a more perfect union. In fact, it means just the opposite. It means we have to keep fighting. And so, I want to talk a little bit about a pretty special day. Last Thursday was kind of an amazing day. There were two events that happened on Thursday. They had that big event on the south side of Chicago for the opening of the Obama Presidential Center. And the New York Knicks had their celebratory parade in New York City.
And both events really got me in the feels, as the kids say. And a central thought that kept coming back to me throughout the day and watching these two events. We can have hope and joy and gratitude. We can hold those feelings deeply without surrendering to nostalgia or mythology. We don't have to pretend everything's all right. We can have both hope and clarity at the same time. We can be honest about our troubles. We can be honest about the great sins of the past. We don't have to pretend as a prerequisite to feel joy and hope and inspiration. So that was my first and primary thought, the simultaneity of hope and clarity. So that's number one. And then I had two other thoughts. Number two would be, it's all about the culture. It's so much bigger than politics, especially music and sports, which played a big part in the Thursday events. And then number three, there's no escaping it. It's all about race. We can't be afraid to acknowledge it, to talk about it, to understand it. There's a reason that the far right absolutely despises critical race theory, because of just how important it is to understand our condition, how race plays into everything. They can't stand the idea because it exposes them. So that was all on display in these two events, both drawing crowds of 10,000 plus. And you know who is obsessed with crowd sizes. I'm obsessed with the crowds themselves, what they look like, what they represent. And on the south side of Chicago and the south end of Manhattan on Thursday, the crowds were filled with every color of the rainbow, every age, every kind of person you can imagine. And it's a beautiful thing to see, especially when juxtaposed against any GOP gathering, Republican conventions, MAGA rallies, the monstrous UFC event on the front lawn of the People's House. For anyone to look at these beautiful gatherings and to see an attack on their way of life, what kind of ridiculous paranoia is that? And to see an entire arena, which I had the very odd and dubious pleasure of experiencing, an entire arena at the RNC filled with white folks. Any crowd of many, many thousands of people that's comprised of only one color of our beautiful rainbow doesn't happen by accident. That's intentional. And we have to call it what it is. It's racism. It's bigotry. It's America's original sin, and we still live with it. And we can't wish it away. We can't pretend that it's not true. And so both of these events in New York and Chicago, with everybody, every color of the rainbow, everybody, and not just in the crowd, but in both cases. And this is why this was so inspiring. Just loving each other, high-fiving, dancing, singing, really together. God, it's a beautiful thing. And that's why I say that culture is so much bigger than politics. I was really reminded of that during the Obama Presidential Center event. There was very little talk about politics. Sure, there were speeches, but it was nowhere near the partisan politics that we're used to hearing. It was soaring rhetoric. It was expression of values. It was a harsh critique of greed and xenophobia, and a warm embrace of the arc of the moral universe, a call to our better selves, about community, about the audacity of hope. And so when I talk about hope and clarity existing together, I could feel all of that. I could tear up about these ideas, about what I hope for all of us, and at the same time have clarity about the Obama presidency. I'm not going to be nostalgic about the Obama presidency that killed American citizens on the battlefield of the so-called War on Terror, that bailed out banks and not people,
its greatest accomplishment, the Affordable Care Act, a watered-down version of Mitt Romney's plan? So no, the political accomplishments? No. But the underlying values? Yes. Sure, they contradict, but that doesn't mean I don't embrace the values. The best thing I can say about the speeches I heard, especially from Michelle Obama, she was the clearest about this idea, was that the presidential center will be a community center. They want to help, encourage, give resources to the next generation of leaders. They want the community to use the center as a place to gather, to learn from each other, to enjoy one another. They want it to be a cultural hub. They want it to certainly to outlive them and be a resource for the community. We need to have spaces like that. And we need to have moments like Thursday when we can be inspired, when we can feel hope. Now, my hope is that we're able to transcend far from the current status quo and finally to achieve the democracy we've been striving for but have not yet reached by going far beyond the very small, the very limited policies put forward by the Obama administration, by Democrats generally, centrist, establishment Democrats. Around here, of course, you know, we're fighting for the left wing of the Democratic Party, the Democratic Socialists. We're going to have a Democratic Socialist mayor in Washington, D.C. come November. I'm fighting for a Democratic Socialist governor here in Wisconsin. We have a Democratic Socialist mayor in New York City, where, on Thursday, Mayor Mamdani gave a rousing speech at the Knicks rally to another beautiful, diverse, joyful crowd. Yeah, that arc of the universe thing, that hits home with me. Because, as President Obama said in his speech on Thursday, that quote, though used often by Martin Luther King, originated over 170 years ago. It was from a minister. I'm sorry, I don't recall the name. But the point being that none of us can see the full arc in our lifetime. It's a matter of faith, because it's too big, it's too long. Our hopes and dreams are for generations yet unborn. So in the sermon of this minister, it's a matter of faith, the arc of the moral universe. And I can totally relate to that, because my hope for future generations is that they can be decolonized, both in their material lives and in their mindset, that we can somehow achieve a kind of deprogramming that helps people return to their indigenous ancestors, indigenous wisdom, a return to centering the earth, the land, the natural abolition of private property, a circular sort of politics based on community and consensus. I don't have the rhetorical chops

getting back to the Knicks, every year one team is going to win and one city is going to be excited. That's nothing new. I got to experience it myself here in Milwaukee a couple of years ago. That was fun. It was great. So I'm not putting any extra significance on the fact that a basketball team won a championship. It happens all the time. What's beautiful about this moment is that it was New York City, and the crowds that came out represented everything good about our culture, how it's superior to our politics, and, to be very blunt, about race. As we're forced to listen to the bigotry of the right wing, of MAGA, of Republicans, every day in our politics, and how they try through their politics to distort and to defile our culture. It's so great to see a whole team of black men displaying their excellence on a world stage and accepting the love and gratitude of tens of thousands of people across that beautiful rainbow. It's in such stark contrast with the garbage the regime is trying to feed us. It's just beautiful. I can still be honest about professional sports, how it's tainted by money, how it's ridiculous that these guys are making hundreds of millions of dollars. I can still be clear about all that. I don't have to pretend it doesn't exist in order to feel happy about the pureness of the sport. You'll never hear me knocking sports itself, the athletic competition, all the work it takes, the commitment to excellence, the sheer joy of it, the entertainment of it, the community it builds in a city. The fandom, the fun, the sport itself is a very large and very beautiful component of our culture. I think that's 100% true. I'll never apologize for that. And if I could be a little petty for a second, kind of snarky, the musicians that showed up for Barack and Michelle Obama and their presidential center, Jennifer Hudson, John Legend, Common, Christina Aguilera, Bruce Springsteen, Bono, Eddie Vedder, Stevie Wonder. Good God. They all took the stage. And then for the finale, they all came out and joined Stevie Wonder to sing Higher Ground. And everybody, all 10,000 plus, were singing and dancing this beautiful rainbow of people. The snarky part, of course, is the thought of the Orange Menace's Freedom 250 event, having Flo Rida and Lee Greenwood. And everybody else dropping out. Oh, mercy. So, yeah, Thursday. Thursday was a good day. And a great reminder. We don't have to pretend things are better than they are. We don't have to pretend things were great during those 8 years of President Obama. We don't have to pretend that a team winning a championship changes our lives. We don't have to pretend any of those things. We can have clarity right alongside our hope and joy. You can be an angry anarcho-communist like me and know in your heart that pretty much everything we do regarding government and politics is wrong and has been wrong for 250 years. You can hold that thought, and at the same time, you can feel joy and gratitude and hope. Because as hard as I may try, it's humanly impossible for me to give up how I feel about the sins of this nation, past and present. But I'll be damned if I'm going to let that just get me down 24 hours a day. And that's why Thursday was such a beautiful reminder that I don't have to be. I can feel as much hope, joy, and gratitude as anybody else. And I hope you can too. So just a few minutes remaining here in the program. I want to make sure you're aware of a couple of stories that I think are really important happening right now. Some headlines from last week, some things coming up. I just want to make sure you're aware of. And then you can do your own homework.

the so-called Minnesota 15 in Minneapolis, St. Paul. Department of Justice is harassing and have indeed indicted members of Direct Action Minnesota, the heroes of last winter. It's just the latest in a long line of bogus legal cases brought by the Department of Injustice, harassing innocent citizens. We've seen the high-profile cases of people like Letitia James and James Comey and others. But, you know, they've got money, they got lawyers, and it's tough on them. Imagine what it's like for your neighbors in Minneapolis, and they're just regular folks who were heroes. So they're charging 15 anti-ICE protesters in Minnesota, alleging ties to quote-unquote Antifa, which, of course, is ridiculous. We all know that. Antifa isn't a group. There's no organization called Antifa. It's just short for anti-fascist. And I'm anti-fascist, so come and get me. This all, of course, a result from what you and I have been talking about for a while, National Security Presidential Memo 7, which declared anybody they don't like as a terrorist. If they think you're too enthusiastic about LGBTQ rights, if they think you're too enthusiastic about immigrant rights, if they think you're not sufficiently loyal to capitalism, if they don't think you're sufficiently religious, yeah, they can define anybody they want as a terrorist, and they can arrest and jail anybody they want. At least that's what they think. Of course, none of this will survive actual court hearings, but it certainly does serve to put these 15 heroes through hell, and it's intended to put fear into the hearts of protesters around the country, which of course it won't. That'll backfire. It'll only put more get-along in our giddy-up. The other story I want to make sure you're aware of, the attempt to rig the midterms, is at full strength right now. The Department of Injustice is harassing election officials in swing states Michigan, Arizona, Georgia, and Wisconsin. FBI actually questioning election officials here in my home state of Wisconsin, attempting to fabricate some justification for declaring the 2020 election. That's because that's what this is all about. The 2020 election as rigged, as stolen. All part of the plan to rig, to steal the 2026 midterms. It's all part of the same plan. It's the reason this Pulte fella has now been installed as acting director of national intelligence. It's why the Orange Menace has not given up on the SAVE Act, desperately trying to pressure Republican senators into supporting that election suppression, election stealing bill. Yeah, you remember the former DNI, right? Tulsi Gabbard? In Georgia, where they stole ballots? Yeah, there was a reason she was there. There's a reason Pulte is now in that position. And then two more quick mentions here. Amazon Prime Day, June 23rd through June 26th. A great time to boycott Amazon and all things Jeff Bezos forever. A horrible track record on labor, working conditions. Amazon is a monopoly that needs to be broken up. Jeff Bezos is one of the handful of multi-billionaire oligarchs canoodling with the administration. Of course, he bought and ruined the Washington Post. Yeah, it's a great time to end your relationship forever with Amazon. And then one last reminder, of course, Tuesday is primary day. Any listeners in Maryland, New York, and Utah, get yourselves to the polls. There are progressive candidates on your ballot. Especially in New York, there's some high-profile races happening there. So my New York listeners, get yourselves out there. 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Peter Donalds wrote and performed our theme song. All right. I love you. I'll see you out there.

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0: Hello, friends, and welcome to OWL on the Air. OWL stands for Older, Wiser, Local, and this is your host, Amy Therese. OWL is a public service program created by the Jazz Gallery Center for the Arts here in the lovely River West neighborhood of Milwaukee, Wisconsin. The OWL program's sole purpose is to entertain, enrich, and educate the lives of older adults, roughly 50 and up, with a wide variety of topics such as art, literature, music, science, history, wellness, safety, and philosophy, just to name a few. 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And, friends, today we are back with our monthly AM book report. This is a book-based show about disinformation and media literacy, and our goal is to create a more active and less passive relationship with the media that we consume. And I am here with, all as always, Micronaut. Hey, Micronaut, how are you?
1: Hey, good, Amy. Hello to you and to all the owls out there.
0: Yes, sir.
1: And
0: We are.
1: it's a book-based show about
0: Yes.
1: disinformation, media literacy, and we've been saying the phrase information control a little more general. But we do have these three core books that we use to give us a little foundation to discuss this topic because it covers a lot, right? Well, our three core texts, we have one book that is called Don't Shoot the Dog, and it's actually it'll teach you how to train your dog, but also it is a primer on just the basics of behavioral psychology, which if you never learned, you should learn now, and if you have learned, it's a good time to freshen up.
0: And it works for humans too,
1: Yes, it works for her.
0: not just
1: Yes.
0: dogs.
1: I always try to sell it by train your teenager.
0: Oh God, yes. We all could use that.
1: We also have a book on behavioral psychology, another important branch of psychology called Cognitive Therapy and the Emotional Disorders. Oh, wait. No, yeah, cognitive psychology. I'm sorry. We already covered the behavioral. And cognitive psychology, it helps you become more aware of your thought processes and your core beliefs. Because this is often what is targeted when we're talking about disinformation and media manipulation.
0: That's right.
1: And then the third book is a book on linguistics and semantics, and it's called Language in Thought and Action. And we picked these three books because it's words, it's language, right? It's using words and language to affect your thought processes and emotions, and that will help influence or control your behaviors. So that's why we do behavioral psychology, cognitive psychology, and then linguistics and semantics. If it sounds complicated, that's because this is a very complex and kind of interlocking type of subject. So that's
0: Yes,
1: why we have
0: indeed.
1: three books as our core texts.
0: Yes, and we will, as always, have these three core texts listed in the archive for our show on riverwestradio.com. If you scroll alphabetically to OWL, you will be able to find all of the AM Book Report shows since the beginning of time, since we started this in 2020, 21. Was it 21? Yeah.
1: I think you're around year four, so yeah,
0: Something
1: we're
0: like that. But yeah, we've got a lot of shows in now, and it's pretty interesting to go back into the archives if you want to take a peek at that. And always concerning how complicated this topic is, just know that we are not just leaving you dumping a bunch of info on you and then, leaving you to all your questions in your own mind. We are here for you, and we can help you out if you want to email us at owl@riverwestradio.com. We're here to respond. You can give us any real life experiences that you've experienced with being tricked by disinformation and such. And if you have questions, we can get back to you.
1: Yeah, definitely. We are very interested in helping people outside of the show as well on a one-on-one basis, because that helps us kind of figure out what we would need to maybe talk about more. So, any questions or interactions, questions, comments, anxieties, you can share.
0: Reach out.
1: Yeah. So let's see. It's June, and that is Pride Month. So I wanted to kind of take a look at information control and disinformation and how it rates to all things LGBTQ plus. Just real quick, LGBTQ plus, right? It used to be LGBT and then it's LGBTQ and then they have the plus on there. For a while, they were doing LGBTQIA. And the I stood for intersex and the A stood for asexual. And so they kept adding letters on to be more and more inclusive. And I think now I like LGBTQ plus because the plus, it includes intersex and asexual and other, because there's a lot of colors in the rainbow. You know what I
0: That's
1: mean?
0: right, indeed.
1: So just it's to me, with just with that plus there, that signals the inclusivity that is behind the use of the rainbow as a symbol for LGBTQ plus. And it's just that, and we're going to kind of talk a little bit about that concept of inclusivity. And we're going to start off local. It's older, wiser, local, OWL, right? So sticking with local here, we're going to do a couple little stories from the area, and we're going to start with a story from 2023. What happened in 2023 was the Waukesha School District, they banned their children from singing this song called Rainbowland in class, right? And Rainbowland, I had to look it up. It's a duet with Dolly Parton and Miley Cyrus, and it's about inclusivity. And they banned it because they said it was a controversial song, and the same school district had also banned any staff wearing anything rainbow or putting up any rainbow decorations in their class. So it's pretty clearly related to LGBTQ plus. Like this is
0: Obviously. And you
1: kind of
0: know what?
1: obviously.
0: I don't know if you're aware of this, Micro, but we actually interviewed the teacher, that was dealing with all of that.
1: Oh really?
0: Yes.
1: Oh,
0: And she has
1: what? Where did
0: visited.
1: you interview? Because I just the latest dirt on that is that she criticized the school board like outside of her work and then got fired,
0: Yes, sir.
1: and then took him to court for First Amendment.
0: That's right.
1: Wow.
0: Shout out. Yes,
1: Yeah,
0: indeed.
1: shout out. Awesome. I'll have to listen to that episode. That's
0: I'll
1: really good.
0: send you the link to make it nice
1: Yeah.
0: and easy.
1: Okay, so here's the thing is that I was kind of what I was searching for was this same school board also banned the Rainbow Connection. Kermit the Frog, from the Muppet movie?
0: I'm sorry. I just.
1: Yeah, yo, these conservatives, they hate some Muppets. I don't know if
0: Oh.
1: they're trying to kill Sesame Street. They're trying
0: Oh
1: to
0: my gosh.
1: Okay, so apparently though, the Rainbow Connection band thing, they relented on that, and the kids got to sing the Kermit song, right? But the kind of the backstory about that is the Waukesha School Board kind of had a bit of a upset or a kind of flip in their staffing towards a more conservative bent, and it happened during COVID, right? So and we're gonna talk a little bit about this kind of the school board thing a little bit more, because this year up in Watertown, the school board banned another song. The school orchestra there wanted to play a song called Mother of Revolution. And this song is dedicated to Martha Johnson, who was instrumental in the Stonewall riots back in the 60s, which is the kind of one of a kind of landmark event in the attempts for gay rights, so standing up for LGBTQ plus rights and civil liberties and stuff like that. And so the school board banned it, and then there was a big student walkout, like around 200 students walk out, and because I think that Waukesha thing happened in 2023, and I think a lot of times the kids are recognizing that this is wild, like it's really wild. Like I went and I read the lyrics to Rainbowland. There's nothing controversial in it.
0: It's
1: There's
0: just the fact that there's the word rainbow.
1: I mean,
0: It's
1: it's like it's a real
0: so
1: stretch to view those
0: conflated.
1: lyrics as being gay somehow, but
0: Right.
1: whatever. That's the this is part of what we're dealing with.
0: Yes. And the Mother of Revolution thing, wasn't that? That was an instrumental, right?
1: No lyrics.
0: So
1: No
0: what's,
1: lyrics,
0: oh my
1: right?
0: goodness. Yeah.
1: So again, and I think maybe it backfired a little bit. I think there's more attention was given to that song and that issue. So
0: Exactly.
1: and yeah, just the there's a lot more that we don't really have time to get into about the lady that you interviewed and that this whole Rainbowland, Rainbow Connection school board thing. The school board part is really important. And so there was an article in the LA Times, and we're going to post a link to that in the archive.
0: Yes.
1: Right. And so last month we were talking a little bit about influencers, right? And I want to go back to that. But because it's there is a connection there between right-wing media influencers and the all these school boards being more conservative. And we're going to explore that in the second half of the show here.
0: Okay, excellent. And yes, I mean, since we're about somewhere near the middle, I might as well reintroduce real quickly, just in case you missed the very beginning. This is Owl on the Air, Older, Wiser, Local. And this is your host, Amy Therese, talking with Micronaut for the AM Book Report. It's a show about disinformation and media literacy. And yeah, we are here for you with any questions. I'll just remind you quickly at owl@riverwestradio.com. That's our email address where you can reach us with any questions or comments.
1: So yeah, like last month we were talking about Elon Musk and how he was taking pot shots at Wikipedia and how he bought Twitter and basically kind of ruined it for the purposes of journalism, which a lot of people, that like Twitter was like kind of looked down on for a lot of good reasons. There's a lot of horrible stuff on there, right? But they did take some steps. Twitter, the old, I mean, one of the first things Elon did was reinstate Donald Trump's Twitter account, right? And the old Twitter had actually pulled him off for spreading disinformation,
0: That's right.
1: right? And they had also kicked off a lot of white supremacists and, homophobic, et cetera, like, a lot of hate speech and disinformation.
0: Right.
1: But we were talking about an influencer who was one of Elon's many, the mother of one of many, Elon's many children, a young woman by the name of Ashley St. Clair, right?
0: Right.
1: And she worked for about a decade in this right-wing propaganda, the kind of, what did she, I think she even used, it's sort of like this sort of outrage industry, right? Like
0: Yes.
1: they're literally trying to scare and poke provoke people and manipulate them,
0: Oh,
1: right?
0: yeah.
1: And so she talked she was naming names and behind the scenes and the naming names of companies. So she was a good window into what was going on. And again, I was kind of I don't think of her as any type of like hero exactly for doing it because she's still an influencer, right?
0: Right, I know.
1: Like kind of I've been the way I've been trying to just to sum up how I'm feeling about her just as like in a way she it's a little bit like The who's the guy with the bow tie? Yeah, Tucker Carlson, Mr. Bowtie,
0: Oh,
1: right?
0: right. And
1: Right.
0: Marjorie Taylor Greene. Like,
1: And
0: I still
1: oh,
0: don't trust him, you know.
1: exactly. She is the other one. So you have to watch out when people who benefited from either spreading disinformation like Tucker Carlson or using disinformation to get elected like Marjorie Taylor Greene. Now those two are kind of, it looks like they're flipping because they're starting to cr be critical of Trump, right? But you know, it's pretty clear that it's pretty self-serving, right? And that's where I'm at. I'm not 100% with Ashley St. Clair, but yeah, it's like it's you can see where it's just another step in their career, right? Especially because one of the things that Ashley St. Clair did during her 10 years was she helped author an anti-transgender children's book, okay, to teach kids that being transgender was wrong, right? And that, to me, that's wild, right? Like, because that is what everyone is calling transgender people groomers, and that they're targeting children, and then here's actually targeting children. And what she said is she took steps to have her name removed from the book, right? And that is just helping her. That doesn't actually do anything to address the harm that she caused.
0: Totally,
1: And so
0: 100%.
1: it may be out there because, again, there's only so many minutes of the day. So she may ha be doing something to actually address and kind of mitigate and you know, did all the harm that she did in 10 years. Because I don't think just, you know, dishing up the gossip on what was going on is really, that doesn't seem sufficient to me. But that's my opinion. That's my little judgment or whatever.
0: For now, right? Yeah, and we
1: Now,
0: keep learning every new day.
1: right. The one thing that I really like that she said, I'm not, probably it's not maybe, I might be getting this is not like word for word quote, but one thing that she said was that there are an army of foot soldiers waiting for marching orders and a direct deposit, right? And that is actually a very good synopsis of the situation that we find ourselves in, right? The foot soldiers at the bottom, right, the influencers, and then marching orders and a direct deposit from the top, right? And she is detailing all the middlemen, the different companies and stuff like that, right? But this is kind of a thing to remember, that there are people at the top paying and strategizing, right? And along those lines, she was Ashley St. Clair said that she was recruited at 19 years old by Turning Point USA, right? And Turning Point USA, that was started by somebody who recruited Charlie Kirk as a young person, right? So they're going out, they are recruiting young people with charisma and good looks,
0: It's
1: because
0: so
1: that's,
0: cult-like. That is so exactly a
1: it's
0: cult.
1: very cult-like. It's very cult-like, right? And that's part of the thing, right? This is, but there's high-level strategists, and they go down, they recruit low-level people, and they pay them, right? So there was another bit of, yeah, I guess you could sort of call it a leak. Like this, like Ashley St. Clair is sort of leaking a little bit. She's showing us kind of some of the nuts and bolts, right? There's another influencer who started out as an athlete. Her name is Riley Gaines, and she was a competitive swimmer. And one race, she came in tied at fifth with a transgender athlete, right? And subsequently, she kind of became a anti-trans, like, you know, face, like a talking head, right? Like an influencer, right? And like, you know, again, I have to think okay, let's just talk about the video and then go back to her origin story, or what, if you want to call it that. The video shows outtakes before she goes on to record a little spot for a company called Patriot Mobile, right? So she's sitting in front of the microphone, and there's a voice off camera, and they're discussing exactly what they want her to say, right? So you're getting a really good look at this company putting the words into their spokesperson's mouth, right? And look, this is how it works, right? This is how it works in corporate marketing, just your regular brands, any celebrity, any influencer. This is just how it works. But it is unusual to see the video documentation of the process, right? So I have to think, I have to, I have to think that it's probably a pretty strong possibility that Riley Gaines was approached after that race and offered some money, right? Because she clearly didn't have enough of a problem with transgender people to refuse to compete in a race with a transgender person,
0: Yeah,
1: right?
0: exactly.
1: And she wasn't beaten in a race. She lost the race. She wasn't first, second, or third. She came in fifth, tied with a transgender person, right? So, I mean, again, I'm speculating, but it wouldn't be too surprising if she was approached with money. Regardless, whatever happened, she is definitely receiving money. She's made a career out of this, right? So on the I saw the video, and then in the back of the video, there's like a logo behind her for Patriot Mobile, and I didn't know what that was, so I looked it up. Patriot Mobile is a Christian conservative mobile service. It's a cell phone company, right? So they're a mobile service provider, right, for conservative Christians, right? And part of their thing is that they take some of their profits and help support things that conservative Christians would support, right? And part of that is they funnel profits into a political action committee, that those you know the PACs, super PACs, and all that. It's called Patriot Mobile Action, right? And a lot of what they do with that money is fund candidates for elections to school boards, right? And this is definitely what happened here in Wisconsin, all over the state, right? And this is why we're getting these weird, song bans, right? And
0: It's
1: it's not just
0: absurd.
1: school
0: It's so
1: boards. I want to
0: extreme.
1: mention this is also library boards, right? And
0: That
1: this is
0: makes
1: why
0: sense.
1: there's all these challenges to carrying LGBTQ plus books, right? Constant, constant attacks on libraries as well, right? So they started, this company started out like a while ago, but they became more and more conservative, and they started aligning themselves more and more with MAGA, the MAGA movement, and Trump, right?
0: Of course, it's a perfect fit.
1: It's a perfect fit. And so this funding elections and flipping school boards, this is part of Steve Bannon's one of his strategies, and it's all about getting operatives elected into school boards, library boards, also polling places, just any low level, like even the DMV. If I can't remember that lady's name, but she was like, she wasn't granting licenses to a gay person, or
0: Ooh, I didn't hear about that one.
1: I'm not remembering it very well, but just all through any low-level government position, that's part of the strategy, right? And then that strategy helps shape information control through school boards and library boards, right? So again, as we're seeing with our theme here, right, there is a layer at the top, right? And then there's the foot soldiers, right?
0: And also the gotcha or the lookout point of use of a celebrity as we talk
1: Yes,
0: about,
1: exactly. Use of the celebrity. And like we're saying, influencer is the new celebrity, and there's a whole lot more of them, right? And the other lookout point that we have is, won't somebody please think of the children, right?
0: Oh,
1: And
0: always.
1: this is definitely key. All these conservative Christians are being bombarded with the message that transgender and gay people are grooming children for child abuse, right? They just hammer it over and over and over. And so The lookout points are often strategies that are used in combination. So we have influencers using "Won't somebody please think of the children?" They're doing repetition. It's like it's just the more of the strategies that you can glom together, the more effective it is, right?
0: Yes, and we know that within the AM Book Report because we also use repetition.
1: Yep,
0: You
1: we
0: know,
1: do.
0: and we're transparent about that because we know that that helps get drive the point home, you
1: That's true.
0: know.
1: All lookout points are just lookout points. They're not red flags. Like, when we could use "Won't somebody please think of the children?" And we kind of are, because look, they're targeting school children. So let's think about that as well. So that's why it's just a lookout point and it's not automatically bad, right? So we're also book based, right? And so I want to talk about a book that we brought in last month, and then introduce a new book. And the thing about these two books is I'm noticing that they're kind of perfect for talking about this top layer with the funding and the strategy, right? And then the foot soldier layer, right? So the top layer, we're talking about this book called Dark Money: The Hidden History of the Billionaires Behind the Rise of the Radical Right. Right? And that is by an investigative journalist named Jane Mayer. She's very well respected. The book is a bestseller and it's very much related. I'm less than 100 pages in, and I already have enough for an entire episode. This book is excellent. And it
0: Excellent.
1: really, really reminds me of another book we discussed called The War Against the Weak, right? And that book, we had the oligarchs, the famous ones, the Rockefellers, the Carnegies, and they were behind the disinformation campaign of eugenics, and they exported that to Germany, and it informed how the Nazi Party came about, right? So we are now again in sort of another cycle of this same thing, right? And so Dark Money is really going to help us understand where we're at in the moment with that top layer of strategy and funding, right?
0: And we will definitely make sure that these are listed in the archive of this show, so
1: Yeah.
0: you can find them, these books.
1: Yes, definitely. If you got the time, pick up this book, Dark Money, and start reading it now so you can follow along. This book is it's a it's like I said, I'm only 100 pages deep, and it's already like it's going over so much that we've already talked about. And so real quick, another thing that we always talk about on the show is language, right? And we also talk about the internet and social media. And so I was very excited. This book kind of just came out recently. It's called Algo Speak: How Social Media is Transforming the Future of Language. And it's by an influencer named Adam Alexic. And he's an influencer that I follow. He goes by Etymology Nerd, which, we have that feature on our show called Word Nerd, where I talk about a specific word, right? So this guy, Etymology Nerd, is even more of a word nerd than we are here on the show, right? And when I started reading this book, what struck me as more interesting, or maybe more relevant for the show, is not even about the linguistics and the language. He's talking a lot about being an influencer. And I think this is good, is going to be good for us to understand the techniques and strategies that influencers use to be effective, because many of them are kind of upgrades of very traditional media manipulation techniques. So we're going to be looking at both of these books a little bit more in the months to come. And again, if you have any questions or comments, Amy, you can tell us about
0: Reach
1: this.
0: out to us at owl@riverwestradio.com. That is our email. Thanks for joining us, everybody. Thank you so much, Micronaut.
1: Thank you. I'll see you again next month.
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5: What would I try if I was safe always? How I feel right now is okay. Do something every day that scares me, cause these feelings are temporary. Face the pain, feel the love, we're so closed off. Now I wanna build some stuff. It takes a village or maybe a whole city. The illest ones are always the ones who know the gritty. The struggle, who's growing with me if your soul is pretty in the flow.
6: Hello, River West, and hello, Milwaukee. You're tuned into River West Radio, and this is the News Hole. I am Eric, your host, joined by my comrade.
7: AJ.
6: AJ's battling some... allergies, so they sound. You sound a little like a little more snuffleupagus-y than
7: Honey Big Bird.
6: Yeah. See, you can do it much better now. Fortune smiles on you when you get sick. You can do the voices.
7: Yeah, and hopefully people picked up on that on my show earlier.
6: Yeah,
7: I didn't make that disclaimer. I'm like, you know what? I had to carry forward. So, yeah, yeah.
6: Well, no worries, no worries. As usual, I'll be rambling for much of today's show. It is Juneteenth, as AJ's show talked about, and so happy Juneteenth to our listeners. Yeah. Some of them over on Center Street hanging out right now. Today's topic is, so I'm not going to be here next week, so for next week's show, AJ will have to fill in or we'll find something to do, because I am going out of town for a conference, as I've been mentioning, you know, basically for about the last 6 months, as I've been preparing for this this academic conference, which is the Media Education Association in Winnipeg. I've never been to Winnipeg. It's a 12-hour drive, and I'm getting ready to make that trek next week. The point of the Media Ecology Association is... this is a group of scholars that focuses in the discipline of Marshall McLuhan and Neil Postman. So people who are, broadly speaking, of the media effects persuasion. They generally believe that media and technology has an impact on us, and that effect is real and measurable. But we've sort of struggled over time to figure out exactly what that impact is, right? And this has been a real thorn in the side for media studies scholars such as myself, because we've sort of known that there is an impact of our media and technology use, but we haven't been able to ever say, like, hey, here is exactly what it does. And so there's a lot of conjecture and a lot of hearsay that circulates around what media does. So, you know, you think about AJ and I were young enough at the time to remember the late 1980s and early 1990s. There was a lot of battles over citizenship in the mass media, right? Do you remember these days?
7: Like, yeah. I mean, I probably wasn't
6: John
7: too...
6: Denver going to the...
7: Oh, God, yeah.
6: Yeah. Yeah, John
7: Which
6: Denver
7: was...
6: going and testifying before the House that...
7: Which
6: you
7: was
6: know,
7: a weird
6: NWA.
7: Moment.
6: Yeah, it was surreal.
7: Because you had Dee Snider from Twisted Sitter, right? And who else? It was mostly, not mostly, there was a fair amount of heavy metal band folks.
6: Yeah.
7: Hip hop artists. Didn't Chuck D?
6: It was, I think, Chuck D. I want to say that there was a female vocalist who is now escaping my brain. I feel like I can see her in my mind, but I cannot name who it is. But in any case, there was many artists that had testified in the, you know, before the United States Congress, arguing against censorship of the music industry. And the reason that there was talk of censorship in the first place was because politicians like Tipper Gore, or I guess I should say the partner of a politician, and Joe Lieberman's wife, and some other members of Congress were basically of the mind that things like hip hop, specifically like gangster rap, but also to another extent, you know, music like Judas Priest, right?
7: Yeah.
6: That was like heavy metal music that they believed encouraged devil worshiping and Satan worshiping. We've had these same arguments about video games, right? And video games causing violent behavior with, like, or in the case of like the Columbine shooters, right? The combination of violent video games and violent music, like KMFDM, had produced, you know, these violent children, these violent behaviors. And so this is not new for us, like as a society, for us to believe. And I guess here's the worst part. You know, I've come to the mind that like our media obviously does have an impact on our behaviors, right? And so even though these politicians and censors were dead wrong about what they were advocating for, there's an element of truth in the fact that our media does have some contributing factors to what we think and feel and how we might act as a society. It doesn't contribute to us as an individual basis, right? And I think this is why, you know, the Media Ecology Association is an important group, because they focus on like what is the effect of the media. And in part, we have to kind of sidestep the worry that like the content that we are consuming is, you know, I guess it is a kind of blind spot to us, right? Like we, you know, if you take something like violent video games and you take like the Columbine shooters, let's say, for an example, right, who played like, you know, Doom and these other kinds of violent video games and listened to, you know, to techno and goth music. But other people around the world listen to this kind of music, mm-hmm. right? And so this is the mistake that we often make, is we're like, oh, the media is causing this thing to happen. And even though it might play a contributing role or might be evidence of why we're seeing sort of reactions, the fact that it's not happening in a kind of universal way should give us some pause to think that it might not necessarily be. And we kind of know this now, that it's not a cause-effect relationship, right? Like, I assume you at some point in your life played violent video games and listened to the same kind of music in the 1990s that these kids were listening to.
7: Yeah, and in particular when I got transferred from private school to public school.
6: Oh, yeah.
7: Is when my music interest really shifted.
6: Oh, interesting.
7: Yeah, because I mean, when I grew up, at that time, my parents, mostly my mom, played what I would consider classic rock then. So like it would be Bob Seger, Mamas and the Papas, you know, essentially songs from the 50s through the 70s.
6: Yeah. My parents too. Lots of vinyl.
7: And then with my grandparents, my mom's parents, it was country and Western mm-hmm. music and jazz and blues, essentially. But I really didn't hear like heavy metal, hip hop, and alternative rock until I got to fourth grade, where I started seeing shirts. Like, I'm like, who's Megadeth? And what's this figure on your shirt? You know?
6: That's good. Megadeth,
7: Who's Public Enemy? Like, Why? What's going on here?
6: An enemy of the public. That sounds terrible.
7: And, well, at the time, yeah, until they're like, you ever heard of this? And I go, I just transferred from St. Mary's, so.
6: Hi, I'm AJ.
7: You know, read the context.
6: Yeah.
7: So, I mean, and then my friend to this day, Tony, gave me a mixtape cassette. He was like, here's what you missed out. And it's given, so I listened to that, and I go, I need more. So, like, more mixtapes came my way.
6: Yeah,
7: and then,
6: sure.
7: And then the radio, for sure. So I have my own radio, tuned to, like, the only three radio stations in the area that had, like hard rock.
6: Yeah.
7: And it's like, I'm like, oh, this is interesting. Oh, Rush.
6: Yeah.
7: This is a new band. Oh, no, they've been around for a while. Did not know this. I mean, like, and fun fact.
6: Did you go to school and you're like, you guys, have you heard of Rush?
7: Well, even worse, when you're young and you tell, like, guys, do you know who this person named Elvis is? I got to see his concert. Oh, yeah. We got
6: yeah, he's been dead for 20 years.
7: Yeah, yeah, you're a little late. We got to sit you down. Why? He's dead. No, he's not. I just heard him on the radio. I'm like, there's this thing called royalties. There's a thing. Da, da, da. Yeah. I'm like, oh, okay. But Aretha Franklin, she's okay, we can see her. That's fine.
6: Yeah,
7: but yeah.
6: So you got quite the education in public school.
7: Yeah, it was really quick. It was a steep learning curve at first.
6: Yeah. Yeah. And this is always interesting to me, like when I like to talk to anybody, especially my students, about, you know, the ways that media is connected to their history and to their memory in some way, because so many times it's a story like this, right? Where it's like there's this pivotal moment in your life. And so where something tumultuous is happening, right? You're shifting schools. You know, I don't know why this is happening, why you're moving from Catholic school to public school. But, like, these oftentimes are very formative years for us, right? So maybe you're not changing schools, but it's just, like, that, you know, formative period where you are finding your new identity and finding yourself, where our media becomes, you know, this vehicle to help us understand what that change is, what we want to become, like why we're shedding this old identity in favor of this new one. The media is often the vehicle for that process, which is a very human process, but it bears the blame, unfortunately, as being the catalyst, right? And this is the mistake that so many people make with media effects in particular, is they say, oh no, you were listening to that music, AJ, and that's why you started acting in this way that is, you know, more progressive, or you started being friends with, you know, people of color and gays and lesbians, right? Because the music made you do that, right? And so this is, it's not that, of course, that the music makes you into anything. However, if you are alone and isolated, moving schools, right, then the music of your peers becomes an important and essential tool for bringing you into, out of the cold, right, into that new group of people, right, to find a home, right, which is what we all, you know, we all want. And so the music, of course, isn't the thing that drove you anywhere, but it did play a role in helping you find out how to belong in this new place. Cause you're like, okay, there's a steep learning curve. And oftentimes the media is what does that. It's like, okay, here's how you brought up to speed, right? Here's the social hierarchy. Here's all the bands we know, right? The cool kids listen to this. The goth kids listen to that. The hesh kids listen to this. Hip hop kids listen to that. Right. And you're like, okay, now I understand all of these different identities. I'm glad you brought this up too, because it illustrates, you know, the central point I've been making about what technology does to us, which is that it isolates and divides. So as I mentioned, you know, I'm going to this conference next week, and the essay that I'm presenting basically makes the argument that the effects of media is twofold. It does, first, it isolates us. It isolates us in a very short-term way, right? So like, if you are listening to me talk right now on the radio, there, especially like the more I talk and the faster that AJ and I converse, the more sort of oppressive the sound of my voice becomes, right? And it becomes hard to think about anything besides my voice. Now, you could maybe, if you turn the volume down or if you're doing something else, even if you're driving right now, there's a good possibility that you are locked in to the thing that I'm saying, waiting for the next thing to come out of my mouth, right? And so that is a byproduct of the way that this technology exists, right? And so because of that, it makes you feel isolated from, maybe there's somebody else in the car and you're both hearing my voice and not talking to each other, but instead listening to me. Or you're isolated from your surroundings, right? Like you're in the car and you're kind of on autopilot because you're not really focusing on what's happening. If you're in a movie theater, same experience, right? Of like the darkness envelops you and the screen is like a window into this other world, right? And the sound is loud, so you don't feel present physically with your body, okay? So there's a lot of research about this that talks about this experience. It's very universal. We've all experienced this in many different ways, including like if you're texting or on your phone or scrolling and somebody's talking to you and you're like, huh? Right? That is that experience. The reason that that happens is because you are not psychologically present when you are using your device. The hotter the device, we would say, which is that it's more energy consuming, right? It requires more of your brain power to use it, right? So it's very consumptive of that. Right? We're going to get to that in a second. So isolation is the short-term effect of our media use, whether that be music, TV, film, smartphones, doesn't matter. They all have that effect.
7: Yeah.
6: Secondary, the second... I was going to say the secondary effect then of being isolated is that it is also cumulative. It's also over time, meaning that the more that you use your device, the more likely it is that your other community be sort of social networks become anemic. You know, like, you know, this is the Neil Postman bowling alone argument, right? The more that you watch TV, the less likely you are to join a union, you know, a civic club, you know, to get involved in the PTA, right, to run for school board, or to just like play games with your friends, like baseball and softball leagues. So the more media that you consume, the more isolated that we all become as humans over the long term, okay? So effect number one of the media, short-term isolation and long-term isolation, okay? Any questions, AJ? This makes sense, right? You following me so far?
7: No, everything has made sense. in this, in this conversation we've been having, and I still find myself very still intrigued about how we are conditioned to this.
6: Yes.
7: Because, I mean, honestly, I mean, this has kind of led me to reading a little bit more about various, mostly the French philosophers, on what they have to say about this kind of thing. Because I still come back to the question of, is capital, and to some degree, ideology, conditioning us do this? Because if we, again, go back to the idea of superstructure in the base, and the media is part of the superstructure.
6: Yeah.
7: So is it because of that? Is it because of the superstructure that has been conditioning us in society, in the culture that we live in, and then having us to engaged in hot media mostly versus cold media?
6: Right. So this is, I'm glad you asked that, because I think this is, this question is one that can, is another one that plagues media effects, right? Which is like, to what degree can we reliably say that one thing causes the other thing to happen, right? Causation is central to understanding what we are doing here on this planet, right? Which is why the scientific method works, because its goal is to figure out causation. We struggle significantly more with this in the social sciences, humanities, and arts, because we can't always test these things in such a way. We don't have the perfect conditions that allow us to test it. And so we have to try other kinds of methods, right? Deductive methods, for example, that allow us to inductive and deductive methods that both allow us to examine, evidence to draw conclusions, but also to try to propose ideas and then see if the evidence continues to support that. So this question that you've raised about causation is central, right? Because the media, the way that we've looked at the media is that we know that it's having some effect, but we don't know what, right? Or to what degree. Because we're like, oh, well, you can't say video games cause kids to be violent if it doesn't cause every kid to be violent,
7: right?
6: Because if you give any kid X medication, that medication is going to have this effect on their body, right? That's what cause effect does. So if we can't say that about the media, we throw up our hands and are like, well, it must not be having an effect. Well, we also know that that isn't true. So the problem that we're left with is trying to figure out what the actual effect is and trying to reliably say what it is without having the benefit of the same kind of scientific method that we would use for the hard sciences. And that makes this significantly more difficult. But I do think that we're getting somewhere with this. So this brings me to my other point, which is like the other effect of the mass media. I'm going to get to your question, which is why I believe that this is the answer to the question, regardless of the science on this, where I mean, there is science on this, but you'll see. I got ahead of myself there. So the other issue that the mass media does in both the short term and the long term, so isolation, short term, long term, it also exhausts us short term and long term. I'll give you what I mean, right? So the media is using our brain power when you are utilizing that technology, right? It's using energy. Your body, your brain requires energy to be used. So the other cause and effect relationship that people have been making a mistake about is they think that like, oh, I'm going to go home from work and I'm going to turn on some Netflix and I am going to recharge. Okay, you're not recharging your battery when you're using media, because media consumes your energy. So you're going home from work and you're expending the remaining energy that you had on Netflix or on your phone or on something else. So think about it like this. If you go to the gym, and I don't, but I love you all who do. Great. Good for you. So you go to the

0: start scrolling, and they'll be like, oh yeah, I just need to like take some me time. Like, you've started your day by like getting up and turning your brain on to run mode. It's like running full speed. So you start your day off with a tired brain, right? And you're exhausting it from the moment that you wake up until the moment that you go to sleep. So it uses energy throughout the day to do all these activities. So hot media uses more energy, or requires, I should say, more energy, and cool media requires less. So a conversation also uses brain energy. You know, if AJ and I were just sitting here chatting, it's using energy to do that too. But it uses significantly less than it would to try to use a device, because your device is a kind of intense, accelerated version of these, of this behavior, right? Of interpersonal behavior. You know, I always say, like, you know, one of the things I try to encourage people to do on the Newsall is to retract their garden to some degree, like your social garden. Think about yourself on this planet as smaller, right? Who are the people in your communities? Who are the people in your neighborhoods, your work, right? Think about how you impact them. So like the emotional labor that it takes to manage the people in your circle, like who live in your direct neighborhood and community, that's a lot of mental energy, right?
1: Yeah.
0: So throughout the course of a day, you're going to take up a lot of energy, just like going around chatting and talking with people face to face. Your phone delivers you the emotional work of thousands, millions of people, right? If you spend your day looking at all the horrors happening around the world, you're spending mental energy that you don't have the capacity for, and it doesn't get you any benefit, right? You don't trade it for, like, you know, for example, AJ and I are sitting here chatting and talking, and the more that I talk about the state of the world, the better I feel, because AJ shares that experience with me, right? And I feel less alone. I feel less isolated, right? So the effect of the media is to use our energy. And so over time, it also exhausts us, right? It uses up our capacity to understand our world, to feel the feelings necessary to, like, say, hey, the people in our community who don't have anywhere to live, who don't have food, who are suffering in X number of ways, we need to help them. But that requires a lot of energy, right? And so what I argue is also happening is that our media is exhausting us, again, not just through our short-term use, but over time it exhausts our capacity to, like, think and do the cognitive work about solving big problems. Okay, you look, you got a lot to say now. Go ahead.
1: Well, it's not a lot to say. And again, like, just the way my brain processes, you know, there's like, I still have this chicken and the egg framework. And I don't know if you told me what the chicken was or not.
0: I do. This is only the setup. I do have the third piece of the puzzle here.
1: Because I guess call this a repackaging of a question I just asked, but there still has to be someone, not like a person, but something that's motivating this.
0: Yes.
1: You know? And I feel like because we live in a globalized society is the reason why, and if what I've been trying to understand hot media up to this point, because we live in a globalized society is the reason why we have this engine that fuels hot media. Because even you and I talking right now, sure, we broadcast to some capacity on the airwaves that people in Milwaukee can hear us, but they listen to us on riverrustradio.com on the web player.
0: Mm-hmm.
1: Someone in Egypt is hearing us right now. So because we live in a globalized society, is the fueling of hot media, which comes back to, is it the state? Is it mass media that's an apparatus of the state that's fueling this? Or is it the media themselves that has evolved to the point where it has to create hot media because of revenue dollars and advertising and all that?
0: Yeah.
1: Or
0: I'm glad you brought up advertising.
1: Is there like some sort of simultaneous things happening, or is it all entangled?
0: I do think that there's a lot of entanglement, and I'm trying to disentangle some of this, you know, as I've been studying it. But I don't necessarily think that there's like somebody orchestrating, perhaps, you know.
1: No, but I feel like

0: there's got to be some sort of maybe, I don't know about an origin, but like saying, oh, we can say it is Fox News, who's an apparatus of the Republican Party, MSNBC, because they're an apparatus of the liberal media and Democratic Party. So is it that, or again, is it like a couple things happen at the same time? They just so happen to, you know, entangle themselves.
1: I think that there's, so part of it, I think, is there is a irrationality on behalf of all of us about how this functions. And so it prevents us from being able to interrogate exactly how it works. I'll give you an example of what I mean. Nobody can tell us in a very reliable way. And I study this, so I know that there is a way that advertising works. Okay. But it's hard for anybody to say how advertising works because it impacts so many different people in so many different ways. And everybody thinks it doesn't work on them. But there is no company that has abandoned their advertising, right? They still spend a lot of money on it, even though they're not exactly sure how well it's working, how much it's working, who it's working on. You know, some of the Cambridge Analytica stuff, like with the use of Facebook and some of this other digital data that they've collected, has given them a better picture about how people are influenced and about how to influence them using technology, right? So they, you know, the more data that they have, the better equipped that we are to use technology to impact, you know, to influence people. So, but I don't necessarily think that they understand the sort of ideological component of it. So to answer this question, to get to the heart of this, this is where we use the Frankfurt School. This is where Eric Fromm comes in. Because Eric Fromm's basic argument is that you get fascism if two basic conditions are present. If humans are... basically, if they are not capable of resolving their core fear of being alone as a species, right? It's like as a species on this planet, that thing, we fear that more than anything, right? We're terrified of it. The longer we're alone, the more fearful we get, the more reckless, right? The more likely we are to take whatever chance at being part of something like that we can. So that feeling of you switching schools, right, is a feeling of being alone. And so you have a very strong shared desire to be part of the group so that you can feel safe and comfortable. And that means adapting to the identity that they have put forward for you, right? So that's where identity comes in, right? It's the way that we get let in to safety of the group, right? And we want it very desperately. So that's Fromm's basic argument, is like human beings have this core fear of being alone, and we will do anything we can to escape that fear because we hate it, right? It's in our brains. We're hardwired, our lizard brain. Okay, so there's two things that basically prevent us from being able to resolve that fear, okay? They are, number one, that we are... We can't engage in reason. And he defines reason as the ability to interrogate something and understand how it works, right? To get to the bottom of something, right? So if you are like, oh my God, I'm terrified of that flying shiny thing in the sky. And you're like, okay, wait, but it's actually a drone, right? And it's made of metal and it's made of these things. And I'm not scared of that thing anymore, right? So like we are, you know, because of the nature of our species, we're a superstitious, fearful species, right? We're evolved apes. So once we develop the capacity for reason, then we can be like, oh, I don't need to be fearful of this thing because this is why. It's not going to hurt me. Or I'm not actually alone. There are people around who care about me and all these other things. So we use reason to escape that fear of isolation, that core fear of loneliness. And the other thing that we do to escape that fear is we form bonds of love with each other, social bonds, right? Community bonds, right? So family, you know, intimate partners, you know, coworkers, people who live in their communities who are just neighbors and friends, people who go to the same church, right? All those bonds of humanity also make us feel less alone, obviously, and they make us feel less fearful of that core, you know, that core fear. So in short, Fromm says, and this is based on, you know, tons of Frankfurt School psychological sound research. His argument is basically like, if human beings do not have the capacity to escape that fear of isolation, they resort to authoritarianism. That's his argument. And he demonstrates how this is present in people like Hitler and other folks, how if you can't form reason, then your fear of isolation will cause you to revert to authoritarian behaviors, either passive authoritarianism, right, submission, or active authoritarianism, dominance, right? So you hurt other people, you enact policies that create harm and humiliation. You know, they talked about, you know, Fromm talked about the fact that Hitler, you know, was obviously cruel and inhumane, but also sought to submit to the crowd, you know, for applause, right? He loved the applause. He was an egomaniac and sought the adoration of his advisors, right? Same like Donald Trump, right? Same like any narcissist. So narcissism is a byproduct or of people who can't use reason to resolve their isolation. So they engage in forms that are harmful to the people around them. And so submission is also the escape of loneliness by submitting to any bigger idea, right? Something bigger than yourself, right? Maybe that's the United States. Maybe that's MAGA. Maybe that's the Democrats, whatever it happens to be. Maybe it's a sports team, right? You get identified in identification. You get taken into the group by just submitting yourself to it and being like, I'll do whatever you say. I'll be whatever you want me to be. So that's authoritarianism, according to the Frankfurt School, right? Dominance and submission in these kind of political arrangements, which are psychological, right? And so this is what he says is like, if you take away somebody's ability to use reason, and if you tear apart their bonds of community, that's how you create fascism. So that is what technology does, right? That's what I was just describing. It inhibits our ability to use reason, because we are constantly using up all of our mental energy in hot media consumption, right? So we can't engage in deep analysis. We're never bored, right? That's where we do that work of like analyzing our world and becoming less anxious. You need to be bored for that to happen. You need to like spend time thinking about your world, thinking about what makes you scared and worried, not running away from it into a make-believe world where you don't have to think about it. You have to interrogate it, right? And that's what will make you feel better. So hot media exhausts us so that we don't feel like doing that. We don't have the time or the capacity to do that thing. And it, of course, isolates us as well, which is the other thing, which is that we don't go to our community to feel better. We just stay alone. So the thing that would make us feel less alone is getting out into our communities, but we can't do that because we spend so much time isolated by our media, which we are believing recharges us and connects us to our community, when in fact it's doing the opposite. So to finally let you talk here, this is why I think it matters, because it looks like it's working in one way. People think that their media is bringing them community and recharging their battery. In reality, it is isolating them from communities and exhausting them. And those are the two preconditions for fascism, and that's why we have it now. Okay.
0: But there's
1: that's my TED Talk.
0: But there's also, as another psychologist would say, and that is that there's also needs and desires.
1: Mm-hmm. Yeah, is this like the hierarchy of needs?
0: No, not Maslow's hierarchy of needs. This would be more Jacques Lacan.
1: Ah, yeah. A Freudian.
0: A neo-Freudian, that, yes. Mm-hmm. So, because, well, before I...
1: As Fromm was, to be,
0: he was.
1: You know, to
0: no,
1: be fair,
0: he
1: we
0: was,
1: should say.
0: Very much him and Jung and all those neo-Freudians and all that. Before I ask, would you say AI platforms like Claude and Google Gemini and ChatGPT, hot media or cold media or neither?
1: Great question, because the panel I'm speaking on is about AI. So AI is hot media. And the reason is because in order to use it, it requires a tremendous amount of energy to sort of utilize it. And it robs you of your capacity to do the work that that thing does. So it decreases your capacity to be bored, right? To think of questions and resolve them. Right. So that's the key factor. If you want to know the difference between hot media and cool media, which kind of media encourages you to use your brain and nothing else to solve a problem?
0: Right.
1: So the AI is exactly the opposite of that, because it says, do not use your brain to solve this problem. Just ask me and then I'll give you an answer. And then you don't even have the capacity to determine if that answer is right or wrong. You just accept it. You submit. by saying, okay, AI gave me the answer and now I have it.
0: Okay. Then I don't know if this partially answers my question or not then, which is, while I do feel AI platforms like ChatGPT and others creates isolation, there's also a desire at play because the hot take right now is there are some people who feel that they cannot have conversations with other people.
1: Right, right.
0: Because, call them educated, very intelligent, whatever you want to call them. And because of that, having to use AI, as you described, so that they can catch up on what maybe you and I are talking about, or think in ways that they may not have thought before. So there's a fear of not feeling that they're part of society, or trying to find their, dare I say, like, civilized Duolingo of what you and I are talking about. You know, because I feel like there's that desire for some people, just like the fascists in Italy. You know, there was a desire then, just like in Nazi Germany, that there was fear because of economic reasons and cultural reasons and all that, and they had to point to people, the Jews, the Catholics, whoever, right? There was that fear, but there's also desire that, like, but we need to be in control still. We still need that hegemony, as Gramsci would have said in his prison notebooks when he was exiled and everything. So just like now, people have desire to want to make America great again.
1: Yeah.
0: You know, and so they want to use social media. They want to use AI so that, like, they can be part of the conversation. This is what civilized society does. And if we understand this, then we can still be back on the dominant culture.
1: Yeah. So I do, like, so this question about needs and desires, I think, is important. And this is why I think Fromm is so important, right? Because his argument is that the need and desire that you have is well understood. Like, the fear, like, people point, I guess I'll give you this answer, right? Like, people point to fear and they're like, yes, like, fear is bad for politics, right? But what are we afraid of? Everything, right? Afraid of war, afraid of, like, what people, and this is kind of what people do with the media, is they're like, because it's hard to point to the thing and say, like, what are you actually scared of? We're like, that can't be the answer. And Fromm, I think, is saying, like, you fear loneliness, you fear isolation. It explains these, like, Djangoistic behaviors about, like, why we might have a society then whose desire is to say, like, create a political movement that is about grabbing the group of people and creating the in crowd with them. You know, ideally would include all the white people, right, in America, right? Because it always ends up turning racist in these circumstances, because we're not reasoning through this, right? We are acting out of exhaustion and isolation, right? And so we have a society that isn't able, because of our constant use of this mass media, we don't have any boredom, right? We don't have any moments to ever sit around quietly thinking and analyzing our problems. Our brains are constantly being stimulated by media of various types that exhausts our capacity. Think about it like this. Think about where our brains evolved, right? On this planet, alongside all the other, you know, trees and animals and things like that. Now think about the fact that your brain, over the course of 75 years, has now have to manage the emotional labor of thousands of people that you're contacting on your social media every day, even in tiny little ways, right? You think about our brains and eyes evolved looking at mountains and trees and grass and animals and rivers and lakes, and are now looking at complex light-driven media on our devices for hours and hours at a time. Our brains did not evolve to sort of process that. I should say they can process that, and we could evolve to do so, but a tremendous energy, right? This is the thing that we're not realizing is, like, what does that much consumption of energy do to our bodies? We know what it would do to our bodies if you were running triple marathons every day, right? We know what that would do to our bodies, right? But, like, what if the amount of media that we're consuming in a day, even though it feels pleasurable, like it's comedy stuff, it's you know, we're like, oh, it's not important. What if that has the equivalent of, you know, running races, a 5K every single day? What do you think that that would do to your capacity to think, right? To have emotional maturity, to, like, attend to your needs, right? Like, this is why we are exhausted, right? But we're like, part of the problem is that we're like, we're exhausted, but we don't feel it, right? We're like, that's why, like, going to the gym is like, oh, I feel great, I'm energized, but you're still tired, right? You can be two things, you know? That's how this is working, right? It's like, it's using up our capacity, and we don't realize it, right? Because our emotions are telling us something else is happening. Okay, what's your thoughts about that? So before I let you go, I you can see, like, this is why I've concluded, anyways, that, like, the technology is creating the conditions for fascism, because it's creating two. It doesn't matter what, and this is the key, it doesn't matter what you're watching or listening to. It doesn't matter if you're only watching art films, right? It's not important that you only watch a certain amount of stuff. Like, oh, I'm only on Reddit for, you know, 1 hour a day, right? Like, as a society, we're consuming vast and vast, vast amounts of this material. And this also, I think, it's also important to remember that, like, when I talk about exhaustion, right, there's many different things that would exhaust people. You know what I mean? Like, so, for example, if you live in Wisconsin, and probably do if you're listening to this, or many of you do, right, like, the collective letdown when the Packers lose around here is, like, palpable, right? Like, you know it. People around in the community are sad. Their body language tells it, right? There's a physical effect of that, right? Because people put a lot of emotion into their sport ball matches. I do for baseball, for sure. And so when there is letdown, there is a physical cost, right? Because that's emotional labor that we were putting into that game. And that's why we like it, right? We like sharing socially with each other. However, people also, like, get into drunken fights, right? The Super Bowl is a huge day of domestic violence, right? Because people's emotions are high, right? Because people aren't thinking about the fact that, like, when we are using media and technology, we might be doing something to our capacity to, you know, stay calm, irrationally engage with family and friends. Like, we aren't really thinking critically about what this stuff does. Okay, sorry, now you can go, AJ.
0: No, it's.
1: Am I answering the cause effect question here? I'm like, this. I think.
0: No. I feel like you. No.
1: Okay.
0: It's not. It's a me problem, not a you problem.
1: Okay.
0: It really is.
1: I need to know if I'm getting it right. So.
0: No, I feel everything you're saying is fine. Truly, it's me doing a little bit of catching up, because, I mean, all in all, this kind of gets down to the brass tacks, which all of us have said at one capacity or another, which is when it comes to mass communication. It is a very powerful platform.
1: Yeah.
0: When we expound political rhetoric, when we are trying to construct narratives to people as to, well, this person who's running for office, you know, is a tax cutter, not a tax creator.
1: Right.
0: You know?
1: Yeah.
0: To what you said about sports and how that has a effective behavior.
1: Yeah.
0: With that, when you're trying to do the play-by-play of a Brewers game or watching your favorite hockey team make it to Stanley Cup and everything.
1: Yeah. Let me pause for a second. Right. That's what I'm saying is, like, the caring about that team and what happens, that takes a toll on us, right? That's what I'm saying. It takes a toll on our emotions, sure, right? But, like, also, like, taking a toll on our emotions, even joy, right? Even if you're a Knicks fan, or when the Bucks won the championship, like, that pleasure, that joy doesn't mean it's rejuvenating you. It doesn't mean it's adding energy to you, right? And giving you more, giving you back. That's the key I want, you know, listeners to understand and my students to understand and everyone to understand is like, just because it felt good to consume that particular media and it didn't feel bad to consume it, it doesn't matter because it was both having an energy cost, right? It was both depleting you in some way. Your body doesn't like get recharged because you're happy, right? If that happiness came from running, then you feel tired, right? Your happiness is still happiness, but it's not like you gained energy. You might feel better, right? And this is like, it's like if people feel like their emotion, happy emotion is energy, right? Then they don't realize that they're becoming exhausted. So Neil Postman's whole point about, you know, bowling alone was largely Robert Putnam. What do I keep saying? Neil Postman.
0: I'm like,
1: Putnam. I said like 10 times.
0: I'm like, maybe.
1: Thank you.
0: I go, maybe I'm getting something wrong. I'm like, who's Neil Postman? Who's Neil Postman?
1: Oh, God. Robert Putnam. This is not the first time I've done that either. And there's probably a listener out there who was like smacking the table, like, get it right, Eric. Yes. Robert Putnam. Him too. So the argument that he's making is that like people are replacing their physical community with an imagined community that lives in their digital spaces, right? So that is his argument for long-term isolation. Laura Mulvey and other film scholars have argued that television and film and other things cut you off physically from your surroundings when you're watching, you know, during the duration of the film and for perhaps a little longer afterwards. All right. So there are two separate scholars who have established that like the when you are consuming media, you feel isolated, right, from your communities, right? Or I should say you're isolated from your physical communities and you're kind of reassembled into an imagined digital community, right? Sports fandom, right? Fans of The Bachelor, right? This sports team, that musical artist, right? This subculture, this political party, right? Whatever it happens to be. That's actually McLuhan's theory of the global village, right? Which is that increasing media use causes us to gravitate and become really protective of the imagined communities that we now belong to because we have no physical communities, right? So of course, like your sports team is going to be something you will fight over and kill over or your whatever because you don't have any physical community anymore. Those are gone. You've been separated and isolated from it. So if you lose your sports community, you're alone. And we know that can't be allowed to happen, right? And so that's what Fromm argues is like what the impetus for these kinds of behaviors are. And so like if you spend all of your time isolated from your physical community and you become invested in an imagined community of, again, let's say a sport team, you know, the fear of losing that team and the emotional energy of watching it is both exhausting and fearful, right? So this is how you get something like a society that, say, maybe has people who watch sports becoming susceptible to submission to fascism, right? There is a direct connection. It doesn't have anything to do with whether or not they're watching ideological news, right? Because the media itself, the use of these devices are creating a group of citizens that are susceptible to submission. That's the argument.
0: So I guess this is where I'm not lost, but rather it's really, in my mind, a boomerang thing. Because when you mentioned a moment ago about no one's happy when they're on a device or reading, right? But I would say there are people who are happy because they use social media when they're trying to advance an issue.
1: Sure.
0: You know, they are happy because they're seeing followers, you know, on their Facebook page or Facebook group, you know, or on their X account or their TikTok or whatever the case may be. So they're happy. And those who are, let's just say there's a campaign against a data center in Milwaukee. Let's just say, for example.
1: Off the top.
0: I'll be a little more specific. The Midtown.
1: Midtown, yeah. How about that? Okay, yeah, that one.
0: You have people who, you know, are invested in not seeing, say, this data center. So they like the Facebook page, if there is one, or a Facebook group. They keep tabs.
1: Sure.
0: They engage in conversation, you know, but they're also out there organizing, petitioning, and mobilizing everything, and then they're happy of said data center leaves town.
1: Mm-hmm.
0: So I guess for me, this is kind of, I mean, is this a contradictory point? Because I understand on one sense that it creates isolation and fear and it doesn't really do anything for us as a society.
1: Right.
0: But you have those that say, no. Like, if you use Facebook and you check yourself in and you're at the Pepper Pod, which is a lovely Jamaican restaurant here in Milwaukee, and you check in, you know, and check yourself in at a Puerto Rican coffee shop to show that you are, you know, these businesses that you support and exposing and everything, and especially if you're a community journalist or you're an organizer and you continue doing that. So,
1: I mean, we're using Hot Media, this radio, to communicate with our audience.
0: Right.
1: Yep.
0: So again, is this contradiction or? Yeah.
1: So,
0: cause I mean, I guess right down to this very thing.
1: Put me on the
0: spot. Are you and I creating the isolation by people consuming the Hot Media, or it's fine that we do this because we do it for a particular reason? However, acknowledging that if we continue as a society of using Hot Media, it's going to further and further create a wedge.
1: Yep. So that is my fear. That is my worry. Yeah, I know. It's for real. Like, it is a genuine fear. So, like, first off, to the first point about the contradiction, yes, as we've talked many times, we are both aware of this conundrum, right? Like, it is an ethical problem for me because I do fully believe that the people who are listening to us on the radio have a technological advantage in getting them to believe and support the things that we're saying by virtue of the fact that we're using this technology, and it does isolate them in the short term. No, hands down, that's what it's doing. So we are taking part in that, and that we have to be transparent about that. However, I would argue my goal and your goal with the news hole is to work against the second part of that, right? So we might isolate you in the short term in moderation, but if the goal is to move you into communities that are real and not imagined, then that would, I think, undermine the ultimate danger towards fascism. I don't know that. This is what I'm thinking, right? It's like, it only becomes a problem when you have large-scale isolation. So in other words, if, you know, when Robert Putnam is talking about bowling alone, if they're saying, like, people only watch TV on Mondays, but every other day of the week, they do all that other stuff that they used to do, well, then really it probably wouldn't be a problem, right? Because we would have maybe a society that wasn't that isolated, right? It's the fact that we do this all the time, that we do it every single day, we do it in excess, could be part of the issue, right? And so being in community is fulfilling, right? It gives back to us in many ways, being around other people, right? We build bonds, and that those are connective, right? They make us feel good, and that gives back to us as well, versus being involved in imagined communities which do not have that capacity to give back. Even though they might make us feel good, ultimately over time they will leave you wanting real community that will never be there, because it will basically be just fear, right? Like, you know that there are sports fans all over the country, but how often are they going to take care of you if something happens to you, right? So, like, that's the kinds of needs, as you were saying, that we actually have. And the mass media robs us of them, right? Of the solutions, of the fulfillment of those needs, because it robs us of physical community that gives us help, that gives us support, right? And it robs us of the ability to reason and rationalize, because we are consuming so much media during the day, during the course of our lives, that we are exhausted. So I do think that there's a space in society for, say, watching a film, you know, recognizing that that is an isolating experience, and that we have to be cognizant of what the effects might be and for how long. You know, political parties are a process of identification, which has this same isolating impact, right? Yeah. And when the mass media is the vehicle for it, it is only going to further this problem. So I think recognizing maybe that we are just going to continue forever, as long as we're using Hot Media, to just reorganize the groups of people who are in power and fighting against each other, as long as we are using this kind of media, that seems like an inevitability. To use rationality means to greatly reduce the amount of time that we're using this kind of exhaustive technology.
0: So it's better to know the enemy we know than the one we don't know.
1: Yeah, I would say so. I would say, like, we know that technology is having a very, you know, it's having an impact on us that is entirely apolitical, right? It doesn't matter if you're rich or poor, black or white, if you're Republican or Democrat, using this technology is having an effect on all of us all the same, right? And as a society, that means that we are constantly, you know, undercutting our own ability to live healthy, happy, safe lives, because we are, you know, as a collective group, we're making it impossible for us to self-govern. How can we have a democracy, right, when we have, you know, a population that is having their, you know, their fear of loneliness weaponized against their neighbors, right? And that's always been the case, and it always seems to be the case around here. So, you know, I don't know how we fix this, but I know that in order for us to fix it, our societal media use is going to have to drastically be reduced. And we're going to have to start thinking about our communities as very, very small, right? Boredom, I tell this to my students all the time. I'm pleading with you, my listeners. Boredom is good for your brain. It is like, think about it like resting after a marathon, right? If you spent 6 hours, 8 hours watching media, even working, your brain needs boredom. It needs slowness, right? And for as long as you can manage it, you can't plug it into something else and expect that it's going to recharge. That's not how it's going to work, right? Your brain is going to, you're going to use more of your mental energy, right, by consuming media that you think is recharging you. And this is the thing, is like, it might feel good. And this is why it gets to the question of AI that AJ raised before. Like, what is the appeal of AI? Well, the appeal of AI is more cognitive offloading, right? If you're already exhausted, then AI is the perfect tool for you, because it will do the thing for you that you don't have the energy to do for yourself, right? And so you are literally entrusting a machine to do your thinking because you are too exhausted to do it yourself. Think about how dangerous it is when I say that to you out loud, right? We're running out of time here. And so, like, I know that there's a wide brush to talk about AI. So things like autocorrect, you know, I'm not talking about that stuff. Like, you know, I'm talking about the things that are encouraging us to reject human behaviors and human thought processes and thinking, conversation, analysis, and outsourcing that to machinery. That is a very, very real danger, because that essentially means that all the facts and ideas and values that you're using to make sense of the world are not your own. And so you don't know where they came from. You can't independently analyze them, any of those kinds of things. I know we're running out of time here, but I want to hear your thoughts about AI. Well, like, when you ask this, is this something that you use or not really, or here and there?
0: I have been very fascinated of the idea of ethically using AI.
1: Mm-hmm.
0: I don't subscribe to using AI for the sake of using AI,
1: right,
0: to create images or videos or things that you can't really do for yourself. And I have seen in academic circles where people have just used it ethically, and I've always been curious by that, because mm-hmm. I'm really intrigued of what I consider critical AI use. Like, you create critical questions for AI to respond and kind of have a dialogue
1: mm-hmm.
0: and see what happens.
1: Yeah, that's a fascinating experiment. That might be worthwhile for us to do one day on the News Hold,
0: yeah,
1: to mock and humiliate the clankers. I would get down with that. All right, my friends, we are running out of time here. You have been listening to The News Hole on River West Radio. You can catch us every Friday at 3 p.m., and you can always hear past episodes of The News Hole on riverwestradio.com. Any final thoughts for you, AJ? I know I'm not going to be here next week. Nope. So, all right. Nope. Bye, my friends.
0: See ya.
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1: Hello and welcome to Expo Radio. This is Rob Schreiber, your host. I appreciate you tuning in for us tonight, as I do every night that you tune in. I have a guest tonight via Zoom. We'll take advantage of the technology we all learned about during COVID. He is calling me from Chattanooga, Tennessee. It's Alan Shropshire, and he's a directly impacted male. He is currently one of Caleb's Chattanoogans in Action for Love, Equity, and Benevolence community organizers, and he's also a transformational justice coordinator for TURJA. I'm not sure I'm saying that right. It's Tennessee Organizing Network. His self-interest in the work is to shift the narrative as a directly impacted male and being one of the most impoverished zip codes in the city of Chattanooga. And he sent me a bio, so I got the opportunity to read some of that. The one thing I like about Alan is that he wants to make a difference, and he believes that our past mistakes do not determine our future. Thank you for calling in, Alan. I know it's a little bit of a challenge. We're in different time zones, and that screwed up some of our communication in the past. But welcome to the show. I gave a little bit of your background. If you'd like to spend a minute and say how you found out about me and what you know about me and what we've been doing and how you're doing it there and the problems we got in Wisconsin, they're just not in Wisconsin. They're kind of everywhere.
2: Well, thank you, Rob. Yeah, like when we talked, I have known you for a while. We've never met, but I've known you about you for a while through people like Mark Rice, Jerome, Carl Fields. I had the opportunity a few years back to come up to Wisconsin and get trained and actually meet a lot of the people from Expo. And that just, you know, inspired me because I didn't think that was a thing. But, you know, originally I met Jerome and Carl here in Nashville, Tennessee at a training. And, you know, I thought that was something interesting we need here in Tennessee. And then here it comes. Like, I thought we were going to actually have an expo, but we ended up chiming in directly to transformational justice. But the reason why I speak about it is because I feel like directly impacted male and female should be in the forefront of a lot of this work, because they're the ones that's impacted by a lot of the things that's been put upon them from the system. So they should definitely be the ones leading a lot of the factors of the work when it comes to dealing with a lot of people. And I know definitely here in Tennessee, that's one of the biggest issues. So that's why not just local in Chattanooga, I operate across the state because I work with people from Nashville all the way to Memphis and then rural areas. So I feel like that is definitely a thing that we need to continue, because we have a lot of different issues that we don't realize that happens and affect Tennessee and everybody across the state that are directly impacted.
1: So you're currently not working alone. You kind of are a solo artist in a sense, but you work with other people in the state to reach out and to spread the message.
2: Yes. That's correct. Yeah, I work with, like I said, my local organization, which is Caleb. And then my statewide organization, we realized each affiliate, they were across the state. And at one point in time, we realized that a lot of the issues that was affecting us locally from Chattanooga, which is in the East Coast, and then Nashville in the middle and Memphis on the end, we realized that all of this stuff was affecting us, and it was a statewide level. So we had to come up with a statewide organization, which is called TURJA. And we all come together under one umbrella, and that's what we, you know, that's what my role in leading them statewide for transformational justice. We want to see the system transform, not just more jails and more prisons is what our state pushes, because they spend a lot of millions and millions and billions of dollars on new prisons and privatized prisons here in our state. And we're definitely pushing for different ultimatums, and, you know, definitely not, you know, the ultimatums like them putting the GPS monitoring box, the house arrest box on people's leg, because that's the one other thing that our state loves to do. So we definitely been trying to affect that with a lot of different things like listening sessions and town halls and different things across the state.
1: You get a pretty good audience when you have a listening session or a town hall type meeting?
2: Yes. I'm glad you asked that. My group just had one this past Sunday, and we've been like pinpointing different churches. And yeah, we had like this last one, we had like 14, 15 people, including pastors, that was at the table. In the listening sessions, we ask questions. We ask them different questions, and we see where everybody's headed from the community and meet them where they are. But then at the end, we pass out information to them, and a lot of people are blown. So, yeah, we definitely do have a lot of different people at the table with these listening sessions. We try to do it across the whole city, but then we also do it across the whole state. So, you know, each affiliate is hosting listening sessions in different areas. And then we're doing that to build up to a statewide town hall. Hopefully we try to pull it off in October, right before the general election statewide. With everything we're doing is trying to be intentional. We're building local base for our local elections, but then we're building a statewide base for our statewide elections, because we need more people at the table. You know, even though, like I said, it need to be led by directly impacted people, we need to indirectly impact the people, because a lot of directly impacted people can't vote. So we need to indirectly people at the table to get out here and vote for the, you know, the right issues and the right causes and the right individuals, and put the right individuals in the seats. So that's why it's like
1: that's a challenge we have here too. If you're still on paper, you can't vote. Even though you're out in the community working and paying taxes, you can't vote.
2: Yes.
1: Until you're off paper.
2: Yes.
1: And they put that in there. That needs to leave. You should be able to vote if you're in jail.
2: I agree.
1: And that is a problem, too, because if a person's in a county jail and they have not been sentenced, they still have the right to vote, but they're not given it.
2: Yeah. That's true. Yeah. That's true. I was going to say the good thing, though. I've been on a committee across the state. I got a shout out to Free Hearts. It's because they have a group called Free, but we got a group called Free Hearts. So a lot of this is, you know, a lot of similarities. But we have been on a coalition where we actually started in certain counties, and I was representing Hamilton County, which is my county locally. Where we have in-prison voter engagement, where we actually, but the thing about that is it takes so long, and that those ballots have to be in earlier. And then, you know, you have to deal with the different disconnects of if the CO is going to turn it in, who's going to be the point person. So it's so many layers that hinders that. So we may only get like two or three or four ballots versus it's like we could have a whole room of people that are probably legally able to vote. So, yeah, that's a challenge. And then, like I said, our state, I hate to say it, but I'm just going to be truthful. Our state, it's like quicker to get a gun license before you can get your restoration rights back. You know, they're pushing gun laws easier versus like getting a person's rights back restored. You have to almost get full citizenship back here in order to get your rights to vote back.
1: So how many people are on supervision in the state of Tennessee? After, you know, on supervision, on parole, probation,
2: man, I'm gonna say thousands, man. This is a big, huge issue.
1: There's 65,000 here in Wisconsin.
2: Yeah, see, I don't have the exact number.
1: Extended supervision. So you take that 65,000 and multiply it by 10, and then multiply that by another 10, and that's the number of people that are impacted by those people still on supervision.
2: Right.
1: So that's enough people to literally control the voting. So that's why they put restraints on it.
2: Yeah, I agree to that. I can say that that's one of the biggest things here. You know, not even just that, like when they are on any type of probationary period, that's one of the biggest hindrances, even if it's misdemeanors, felony, probation,
1: even when you're off of it, it's a hindrance.
2: Yeah. Yeah, you know, it is definitely.
1: When you're on probation and parole, and it's probably the same there, you're not supposed to have police contact.
2: Right,
1: that's
2: exactly.
1: One of your rules. So if you have a flat tire and a cop stops on the side of the road, you're having police contact. Granted, you can't control the flat tire, but if somebody stops on you when you're on the road, I'm sure it's the same there. Before they get out of their car and come talk to you, they're going to look you up.
2: Yeah, Nah, I'm say firsthand. Even with me being a person that's organizing, I've been organizing since like 2014, and then been in this work since like 2018. I'm here to tell you, even currently now, my Fourth Amendment rights is gone. If I was to get pulled over in the car with somebody, I cannot tell the authorities no. They cannot search me. They cannot, you know, they have full, the way they got it set, they got full right to do anything and without me giving them any type of permission. So they basically let me know that my Fourth Amendment rights are gone.
1: And what you're saying is the general public doesn't know that. They don't understand that when you are incarcerated and you're in a system in any state, that it's a life sentence. It doesn't go away.
2: No.
1: It's still there.
2: It is. Exactly.
1: And you explained it perfectly. It's like you can't do anything.
2: No, no.
1: You can't proactively do stuff for yourself, but if in a situation came up,
2: right,
1: you don't have any rights.
2: Right. I tell people, me and my buddy, we try to joke about it. I try to joke about it just to try to make it seem cool. But when I say I have to carry travel permit papers just to cross state lines from my probation officer, she asked for me to come in, like I gotta go in, and I have a place in Georgia, which is in North Georgia. It's only 20 minutes from where I'm from, because we like right in the middle of Georgia and you know Tennessee, so we're like right on the line, so I can go right over to my home within 20 minutes. And I have to go get a travel permit just to go home to see my 8-month-old son every weekend. I have to do this every week in order to, you know, just because I'm on papers with her, I have to get a travel permit because I'm crossing state lines. No matter if I'm going to see my family, this is my home down there. So I have to be in Tennessee throughout the weekdays because of my probationary period, and they won't allow me to cross state lines without a permit.
1: Yeah, I couldn't go to a job interview until I had permission, so I lost out on many, many, many, many, many, many, many, many interviews, because you see a probation officer one day and you get a call for a job that same day, but you don't see your probation officer for a week, and they won't let you go unless they give you the okay, and they're not going to give you a phone call because you just saw them.
2: Yeah.
1: So that's still there. Yeah.
2: Yeah.
1: I couldn't go out of the county. When I was on, I couldn't leave the county without permission. So I understand what you're saying. Yeah.
2: Yeah. It's crazy that every week I'm texting my probation officer rapid fire because I have to let her know in advance, like, hey, I'm doing this. Hey, I got this going on. So I got to a point where I just started going through my scheduling and sending dates and like, hey, can we book this date to come? If I could come see you, let me book this, because it's a hindrance. Like, even with my work, I used to travel, like I said, I used to come up there. And now it's like, that's the hard part, because it's like, oh, hold on, why are you going up here? So I got to describe what I'm doing. And you know, I can come up and say, I'm coming up there for a training. I got to give them the full breakdown, show a flyer or something of what I'm doing, if my name's on it or anything. I'm like, this is my job. And they still don't care about that. It's like, yeah, you're on papers.
1: But you still got a job doing something you like. So yes, that's a big plus, you know.
2: Yeah, definitely. It's something I love. This is why I do this work, because of what I'm directly impacted by currently, and I've always been directly impacted by, which is the state of Tennessee. Even when I first got into this, I could tell people that I remember being in a full-fledged suit, and I had a GPS monitor on me. And I had to travel to Nashville to do a whole presentation. And during my presentation, something just said, lift your leg up so some of those people can see what you're talking about. And I pulled my leg up and I showed them, like, I'm not exempt. They did not know I had that band on because I had a suit and tie on, having a good presentation presenting. And then when I lifted my leg up, it just blew up. You know, I could tell the whole room was shocked. Like, wow, you got a monitor on?
1: So
2: that's part of
1: So people have an image in their head of how somebody's supposed to look or be.
2: Yes, exactly.
1: That's not the way it is. Yeah.
2: Exactly. It's a whole perception out here. Oh, you're a criminal. You look like this. Or you this person. You look like this. And it's like, no, I had the suit and tie on, and I still had the band on. So I wasn't exempt.
1: So how much time do you still have on paper? On probation?
2: I probably have another year and a half flattened out some time. And I may... With the program they got me in, they gave me like locally we got an alternative program that was the only other program they offered me instead of prison time. They gave me a program that's called Recovery Court. And I've been in this program, and it's 5 different phases. So I just faced up to phase 4. And that program, I have to do a daily check-in on my phone every day. And after that, once I complete the program, we can go to phase five. I should be on, most likely, with my probation officer said, unsupervised. So once I go on unsupervised, I should be able to go home and go back to Georgia and go back, you know, and stay at my home, my family. That was only, like I said, 20 minutes away from where I'm at in Chattanooga. So, yeah, that's the hard part. Probably another year and a half to be able to be completely done with all of this, and I can travel back the way I used to. That's one thing I do miss is the moving around and being able to go as I choose instead of have to get permission to go.
1: So the program you're in, you're in that instead of being incarcerated or after being incarcerated?
2: Yes, it's instead. But I got to say that that's not the best alternative because since I've been in this program, like I said, I'm in phase four. So I've been in this program since last July. And this program, I got to tell people, it's supposed to be, you know, to stop recidivism, but since I've been in this, I've watched a few people go right back. And the thing about it is now once they violate or whatever, they send them back and they have to do their full time. So I watch people that go back and then they don't have no bun. They go in and they don't have no bun unless the program give you an opportunity to come back in. So yeah, it's like one of their ultimatums. But then when we first got in the program, they'll put a GPS monitoring on you. So I had to have the GPS monitor on me for like 60 days straight with no violations. You can't, you know, not let it be charged, all those different things. You have a violation with that, then that'll set you back probably another 20 or 30 days.
1: You never got sent back then?
2: No, I never, since I've been in this program, I haven't caught any violations. I'm what they call a law about it is I have to do everything accordingly. Like I have five kids, man. I have to do what I got to do. You know, I have two in college, two in high school, and an 8-month-old. Wow. So I have kids that I have to travel and do things for. So I have no choice but to abide by the regulations. You know, I check in 7 days a week on the app. They check my Jeep, they check my location, and it's a facial recognition. And they check my location. So if it's not the location I said I need to be at, yeah, that could be a problem.
1: Wow. So what is something that you're on top of right now in Tennessee that you're working on?
2: My biggest thing, I got to tell people locally, we call it in cash bail, but outside of in cash bail, because we feel like cash bail is a big hindrance here. Definitely for lower level misdemeanors, that's a big hindrance. And also automatic release order. People that have a lower level charges, because we have a bail fund. So people, you know, need to be released, because that's one of the biggest reasons why our jail's been overcrowded locally. And then we also been pushing on transparency of data. We don't get a lot of transparency locally. But as far as the statewide push, that's been the thing. We've been trying to build a lot of base across the state. And so one of my biggest things, I think, with that, like I said, is being clear about transformative justice and options of transformative justice.
1: You say you're building your base for that. Mm-hmm. Are you actually building a database with the people that you meet at these different meetings and things?
2: Yes, exactly. That's what it is.
1: Yeah, relaying what you're sharing with me when you go to these meetings.
2: Yes, I'm relaying it. We talking to them. We getting information. We sharing it with each other, because the whole goal is for those individuals that we're having at the table to come show up at a bigger statewide thing, because each affiliate has different local issues. So it's a different, looks different in Chattanooga, may looks different in Nashville, and looks different in Memphis. Like right now, Memphis, I don't know if everybody know there, you know, the National Guard has been had them secured for months. And that's a national thing that has happened. So that same thing with the National Guard and everything and all those different authorities being in Memphis, it's affecting every part of the state. Even though we're in Eastern Tennessee, that's a ripple effect. It's affecting us.
1: Yeah.
2: So it's been a big issue here in the state of Tennessee.
1: So and part of your organizing efforts, you also set up training for people that want to get involved?
2: Yes, we definitely work on training. We can come out and actually get individuals trained when it comes to education on, you know, the different areas that we're

0: and juvenile justice. So each affiliate has a place in the continuum of mass incarceration that we utilize and try to tackle down and to be able to stop the overall mass incarceration here in the state of Tennessee.
1: What do you see as one of the biggest problems that people have when they return, when their reentry efforts?
0: The lack of resources, the lack of actual valid resources. And what I mean by that is it's not a solid resource hub that individuals are able to go to, because jobs are readily available. You know, they say it's felony friendly and that's case by case. People may not have the mental health help that they've needed. So a lot of those plays a big part. So when I say a hub will look like a community based where you have mental health specialists, you have job resources, you have community members to connect them with different resources to make them more productive citizens in society. Because if they don't have the resources, what do you expect the individual to go back out here and do? So that's a part of why recidivism is heavy, because individuals need access to different resources to be able to be more productive. But it's been, I feel like it's one of the biggest things is individuals not being able to come back and even vote and feel like a citizen no more. So that's a big thing. Restorative rights is a big thing here in the state. They don't, you know, I tell people it's quicker to get a gun here in Tennessee than get your rights back to vote. You can get a gun 10 times quicker here in Tennessee than the rights to vote.
1: Yeah, that's a scary thought. You have a lot of individuals that frown on people coming home, like they just want to, not in my backyard, that kind of situation for housing or jobs or whatever.
0: I want to say that's what I love about these listening sessions, because one of the first things we open up with, first question we ask is, what is public safety to you, right? And you hear a lot of people talk about being safe in their own neighborhoods, being safe in certain parts. A lot of these people that are coming back and returning are going to halfway houses or recovery homes. So they try to push them out into a lot of the common lower level impoverished areas. So, you know, they don't really have the opportunities to see resources. But it's a lot of people here that don't understand these people that are coming back, these individuals that are coming back in society haven't, you know, either they paid their time or they have, some of them probably haven't even, you know, had the opportunity to do anything. So, yeah, I've seen it on all different levels. I feel like it's almost like a way they do the mapping to not allow these individuals to be in certain areas in our city. You know, we went from, you know, the best example I can say is our county went from 9 districts to 11 in the last couple of years. And the two that actually split was the two individual areas that had the mountains where the rich people was at. And that's what split off. And it's very disappointing to see that it's almost like a redlining to hinder the individuals who are coming back into society that they do not want in their areas of living.
1: Too much challenge. What about when you're inside? Do they provide re-entry services to people on the inside in Tennessee?
0: I'm glad you asked. In some factors, it is a few re-entry individuals that I know of that are directly impacted that does go inside. I know here locally they have a re-entry class, and then they have an individual that comes in and do job fairs for the individuals that are inside, but then they have to be a part of like being going through the steps about to be released. So yeah, that is an opportunity, but it's not, I can't say across the state that's a large mass majority. It's like a few, but then the back end part of it is that they have to partner with other individuals and you know, that they probably typically wouldn't normally partner with, but they have to partner with them in order. And then it's not that much. I ain't gonna say it's a huge pot of funding, because like I said, the biggest funding that they put here in the state is more jails, more prisons. That's the answer they think it is. You know, you keep locking people up. You know, reentry is not even a
1: take some of those resources and put them in a different spot and stop the recidivism and stop the problems.
0: Right, right. Yeah. They're not thinking about stopping it. They just want to, you know, continue, put a little Band-Aid on it.
1: Yeah, sometimes it's not even a Band-Aid.
0: Yeah.
1: It's a challenge. Now, the program you're in, you said you have one more phase. What does that consist of?
0: So the phase that I'm in, the last phase, it would be me doing like all the stuff I did in 1, 2, and 4,

0: And what I would have to do, you know, when you say consist of, I can tell you we a weekly drug, they can drug screen me any time of day, any day of the week. They can go through my phone, they can do all of that. And I have basically to do case management meetings. So I got case management meeting coming up tomorrow. I get free counseling. You know, that's probably the only best thing I love out of the program, that they give you mental health counseling for, you know, the option. It's a free counseling that you have. You have your own counselor. Outside of that, everything else is, you know, it's not many resources. I find myself being in the program. I'm one of the leaders, even though I'm a part of the program. A lot of people come to me for other parts of resources in the community because I'm a community organizer. So I find myself passing my cards out to individuals that just now coming into the program. So even though I'm in the program, I'm considered a leader in the program because I open doors up to other resources with the community.
1: And how long have you been in it in the program?
0: Since last July, I had to take the plea intake and finalize, and it's something from all the way like 2023. Since last July, that was the only other ultimatum they gave me instead of going to prison. Last July, and a lot of this ties in. You know, I tell people I had a nonviolent offense charge, and my bun was higher than the individual that committed vehicular homicide. And the only reason, because I had priors 10 years before that. And they actually tried to make my case a federal, you know, indictment case. And I had, you know, seven out of the eight charges I had, and I only had to plead to one. Wow. And so, yeah, that's what landed me in this program.
1: So we're catching up here, and I know I told you before we came on the air the time was going to fly by, and it has. I want to make sure that if you give the name of your organization and how people can get a hold of you, so it'll be on here.
0: Okay. The name of my organization is Chattanoogans in Action for Love, Equality, and Benevolence. The acronym is CALEB. Our website is CALEBCHA.org. They can actually reach out to us on that website. Or, you know, you can reach out to me. I have a email, Allen, A-L-L-E-N, at CALEB.org. I would definitely love to hear from others. But, yeah, it's an opportunity. You can actually reach us on that website, and you can also email me all in one.
1: I will post that when the show's archived, so if somebody listens to it after it's on the air, they can still see that address, and it'll be on the outline. I wanted to make sure I thanked you again for calling in tonight. I really appreciate it, and hopefully I'll get to talk to you again and meet you again down the road, too.
0: Oh, yeah, definitely. I would love to meet you in person. Yeah. Once this is over with, I definitely want to come back up there up top. I love it up there. A lot of people from where I'm from don't like the cold weather. I love it up there. I do. Right.
1: And if anybody listening, if you have a friend or a family member that was incarcerated and has had successes coming home, or if they've had hurdles that they've had to deal with and they're willing to share their story, and I'd love to have them as a guest. And you can contact me. That information is on there as well. Tell your friends and family to.
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6: Hello, everyone, and welcome to Quantum Arts. My name is Jules.
7: And I'm Marcy.
6: And we have my very good friend Dave Dvorak on today as our guest. So before we get to that. I did want to make sure to shout out a couple things going on. There is an opera impasta next. Oh my gosh, I was going to say a completely different day. Next Wednesday at 7:30, just off of Wheel and Hadley, yours truly singing, and then also Kai Tien at the keys. Please send some good vibes out because the keyboard started to glitch.
7: Oh no.
6: 30 minutes before we ended. That was fun. So hoping that was just like the humidity or something. I have no idea. We're going to find out. I'm going to go grab it after this. Or I'll come get it at some other point when it's not raining. That's a whole nother story. I think that's pretty much what I can think of that's going on. No Reefer Madness is.
7: Yeah, it opens this weekend. So it opens on Friday night. So definitely come check that out. And I've talked about it in prior weeks. It's hilarious. It's irreverent. It's satirical. It's very funny. I served as the intimacy director for it. So I'm very excited. I will be there on Friday night, opening night. There's still tickets available. Don't let that be a deterrent. Come anyway. You can avoid me. So that's going to be really fun. So I'm really looking forward to that. Million Dollar Quartet is still running out at the Fireside, and it is fantastic. So definitely check that out. It's really a rare show at the Fireside because they have live musicians on stage.
6: So shout out to Paul Westphal.
7: Yes, shout out to Paul. So typically, you know, their shows, like at many theaters, aren't done with live orchestras anymore, you know, which is sort of a nice segue into live large musical ensembles in a minute. You know, a lot of it's sung to tracks just for space reasons and other reasons at theaters. But in this case, you do have live music on stage. And if you don't know the story of Million Dollar Quartet, it's a historical event. It's the night that had happened in Sun Studios with Elvis Presley, Johnny Cash, Jerry Lee Lewis, and Carl Perkins. Sam Phillips is the owner of Sun Records. So they were there on one historic night and played a session. So that's what you get to hear. And then there's Brother Jay and Fluke. So you've got the bassist, the upright bassist, and the drummer. So you've got live music on stage, people singing, playing live instruments. It's really, really awesome. So definitely check that out. Coming up for me personally on stage, I will be doing the 24-hour musical with Bombshell Theater on July 11th, and I've already regretted this decision. Been regretting it for months, but as the calendar ticks forward, I'm getting more and more nervous. But it is what you think. I will find out on Friday night at 7:00 p.m. the show that we will be performing in 24 hours on Saturday at 7:30. So I will be finding out all of us will be finding out the show and our roles. And we have 24 hours to learn the music, the lines, the choreography. The rest of the production team has 24 hours to put it together as well. So that is a fundraiser for their organization. You can check out bombshelltheater.org and learn more about that if you want to see a group of 20 actors freak out about having to learn. And these aren't common. The three shows that it's narrowed down to are not common, so it's not something that I know, right?
6: I'm personally like, voting for HMS Benefort just because I'm a GNS geek.
7: That one is going to be so hard. That one would be so insane. So yeah, it's HMS Pinafore, Wind in the Willows, and Pollyanna are the three. So,
8: wow.
7: Oh, gosh.
6: Yeah.
7: I don't know, hoping they give me a very small role. Give me a small role. But yes, you have
6: Eric
7: to...
6: Eric and Tim, if you're listening.
7: If you're listening, Eric and Tim, I want a small role.
6: Pressure.
7: No pressure. It couldn't be Music Man or something like that I know front to back and have done several times.
6: No.
7: Yeah.
6: Nope.
7: Oh, boy. But anyway, so that should be fun. And just the concept of it is wild. And, you know, I guess we're all on the same... sinking ship together. So
6: too bad it's not Titanic.
7: Oh gosh.
6: Well, and I wanted to give a special shout out. I did not ask if there was permission to do this, but hopefully D'Eric doesn't kick me for doing it. I know there was a recent birthday, so happy birthday, D'Eric.
7: Yes, he was on our program about a month or so ago. Mm-hmm. Yes, he had a milestone birthday just yesterday.
6: Yes.
7: So yes, happy birthday, D.
6: Yes, you can come in and yell at us if you need to, but hopefully you don't mind it.
7: No, my dogs gave permission, and
6: oh, good.
7: They can speak. They can speak for D. So
6: you vote. This is okay.
7: Oh, Rhea and Lucy said it's fine.
6: Oh, well, we love you, dear Eric. Happy birthday yesterday. So Dave, you and I go back very far. I would say at least close to more than 20?
9: Go ahead and say it. You're
6: 20
9: right.
6: Years?
9: Yeah.
6: Is it? Wait, okay, hold on a second. 2007, it is almost 20 years. Oh my gosh. I am just realizing this right now. That's crazy. I'm pretty sure we did meet like within those first several weeks of being at Parkside together in Kenosha. And definitely we're very fast friends. Dave has been a very close friend of mine, and I know that I've sucked about trying to stay in contact recently, but I mean, being parents, it takes a lot to be like, oh yeah, that person exists, because my brain is allowing me to remember that they exist. And then I'm like, okay, I'm going to text them and remember that I'm going to do this again in 3 months and be like, let's get together.
7: And then all of a sudden it's 3 months or 4 months. Exactly. And you're like, I was supposed to do that last month. Where did the time go?
6: Exactly.
9: For three or 4 years.
7: Exactly. Oh my goodness. Yeah. Well, do you remember, I'll say this. I remember being young and having adults or older people say to me, time really flies. Mm-hmm. And I'd always roll my eyes on the inside or sometimes outside and be like, that's something old people say. And now I'm like, wow, how is it almost the Independence Day weekend? How is it almost July? Where did half of the year go?
6: Exactly.
7: And I'm going, oh my gosh, I am that old person now telling my younger nieces and nephews, like, it goes by really fast.
6: I'm
7: like,
6: remember when you were a baby.
7: Exactly.
6: I'm not the person who's doing that. I was like, I hate when people do this to me. And now I'm like, I am the person.
7: I am that person. Yeah. My niece just finished her freshman year in college. And when she started it, I remember saying, like, really enjoy this time, because your first year is going to fly. It goes by so fast. And I could feel the eye roll. And I was eye rolling for her, even if she wasn't. I was like, why are you? I'm sorry I'm doing this, but it's true. I don't know. Youth is wasted on the young, right? Anyway, but yeah, so it all of a sudden, 4 years have passed and you go, how did that happen?
6: Well, and it's crazy because, I mean, Dave, you and I are pretty close in age, I'm pretty sure. Mm-hmm. And now you have three kids and we have a kid. And it's just crazy to think that much time has passed. Yeah. And like, I mean, kids or not, that's a lot of time has passed since we first met. And just like the things that you've been doing that we've been doing, it's just fun to like finally catch up. And it happens to be live on air. But no pressure. I know a lot about your background with the trombone and with education, but if you want to tell us a little bit more about, like, if you don't mind even starting from, like, what drew you to doing music, and then from there you get to pick wherever we go in the next, like, 10, 15 minutes.
9: Oh, boy. I think my musical journey began at a very, very young age, not performing per se, but just listening. Mm-hmm. My mom had been a music performance major at UW Parkside. She didn't finish. She met my dad, and she always says she got her MRS degree. So they got married and moved out and then moved back in this area. But from the earliest time I can remember, I would hear my mom sing. Nice. She's got a beautiful voice. Even now, she just turned 65 a week and a half ago.
6: Happy birthday.
9: And just music was a part of life. Mm-hmm. And so one of my earliest non-singing musical memories would be maybe sitting in my dad's car with cassette tapes.
7: Yeah.
9: Oh, yeah.
7: I remember 8-tracks, so.
9: Yes, yes. We didn't have any of the cool stuff like that, but we did have a cassette tape player. My grandparents had the 8-track. But I remember him, I'm sitting in the back seat, and I just remember him turning up the radio and saying, okay, I want you to listen for the cannons.
6: Oh.
9: What do you mean, listen for the cannons? We're listening to an orchestra. Yeah, and sure enough. That's Tchaikovsky's 1812 Overture, which I didn't appreciate at the time, except for, oh, yeah, those were cannons. That was fun. And, you know, always had an ear. It was always being pointed into a different direction. Hey, listen for this. Listen to this. Listen to this. And so that was just a big part of my upbringing.
7: So your mom was a singer, but your dad was also a musician?
9: He was through school up until the end of high school. He as well played a trombone, and he called it quits after that. And he went to college, and his parents are like, are you ever going to play this thing again? He said, no. And he had a professional trombone, and they sold it at a garage sale for $100. 20 years later, I got him involved in the orchestra that I played with, and so he had to go and find a new trombone, which was, it ended up being a used one. He's not had a pro horn since then, and I'm sure he's kicking himself like, oh, I really wish I had that one. But it was a sweet full circle moment.
7: And is that part of how you became, like, at what age did you decide that you were going to join the band? Was it the school band? How did you pick trombone? Was it because your dad played trombone? Or
9: it was, it very much was. We in fifth grade got to start band, and I knew I wanted to do it. Who wouldn't want to play an instrument? Or so I thought. I guess there were people who didn't want to. They were weird. Anyway.
7: I mean, maybe the fourth grade recorder really killed it for them. Isn't recorder required in fourth grade?
6: Earlier than that, yeah.
7: Is it? Okay. Like anyway.
9: Grade. For us, it was fourth grade.
7: I think for me, it was fourth grade, yeah. Too. So yeah. I don't know. Maybe they had a bad recorder experience. I don't know. But, you know.
9: It's another story.
7: They definitely missed out. So.
9: Yeah, they did.
7: Okay, so fifth grade comes and it's time for you get to sign up for the school band.
9: Yep, and the band director there demonstrated all the instruments and said, okay, I want you to write down two instruments that you're interested in on this note card, and then we'll turn it in and we'll see what happens. And
7: what was your other one?
9: Well, my cousins had played clarinet and trumpet. So I remember seeing them bringing home instruments. I don't remember them practicing their instruments at home, but I remember seeing the instruments. And so I thought, oh, clarinet and trumpet, because I know what those are. And just when he called us to turn them all in, like, I think my dad said something about playing trombone. He could probably help me. And so I erased clarinet and I put trombone. And
7: oh,
9: sure
7: no
9: enough,
7: way.
9: That's the one I ended up with.
7: So it was a very last minute sort of decision. Oh, yes. How cool. And then, of course, that is the instrument that you played for many, many years. That became your instrument.
9: Yeah.
7: Right? That's your degree is in trombone or
6: education?
9: My degree is in education.
7: Okay. Yeah, okay.
9: I carried the trombone through all that.
7: Okay.
9: Yeah.
7: That's so cool. And did your dad help you?
9: He did.
7: Okay.
9: He did. He is the most patient man that I know and have ever met. And
6: he's a pretty big goofball, too.
9: Yes. He's fun. Oh, yes. Yeah.
6: Yeah.
9: Oh, yeah.
6: Yeah.
7: Well, that's really cool. I love how at the last minute something told you to cross off and change one of them to trombone. And then here you are with, you know, years later, that's your primary instrument.
9: Yeah.
7: But so you also play many other instruments. So talk a little bit about how you got to what you do now.
9: Sure. When I had an incredible band director in grade school, loved him to pieces. He's still around. So Randy, if you're listening, thank you so much for everything. In high school, I had known since like fourth grade, I wanted to be a teacher.
6: Nice.
9: I had a gifting for teaching and educating. So, I thought I was going to be a math teacher. Yeah. My math teacher did not share that opinion. and I was all the better for it. The kids in my class were mathing circles around me. So, on the flip side, my band directors were very supportive and very encouraging and sending me to this, that, and the other opportunity to really develop me. And so that was a huge boon to my path and journey there. And so decided about sophomore, junior year of high school, this is what I want to do. I want to be a high school band director. And so I started collecting instruments wherever I could find them, mostly like Goodwill and garage sales and things like that. And so I ended up teaching myself how to play the trumpet and the French horn and the baritone and the tuba. And by the time I had graduated from high school, I could do all the brass instruments.
7: Oh, wow.
9: Like that. My senior year, I picked up a flute and a violin and was terrible at both of them. But learned enough that they could get me through some things in college. But the rest I picked up along the way through my undergraduate studies. So
6: I got to see a few of those moments at least.
9: I'm sorry. I'm so sorry.
7: Very Don't cool. Sorry.
10: It was always fun.
9: Oh yeah.
10: Well, and I'm gonna possibly put you on the spot with this, but mm-hmm. Dave has always been an extremely dedicated human being to friends, family, work, school, just anything that you put in front of him that he is passionate about. It is awesome to just see how he works, and like it's just been fun to witness like you, like doing anything musically, of course, but like just how you put your heart into it is a very special thing. And like I remember really appreciating that, like when seeing you doing like the noon concerts when we had to do our little required things, because we like you still had to take lessons, I think.
9: Mm-hmm.
10: So like we did have to at least once every quarter do some kind of noon concert performance, so like just do a piece or two and fulfill some kind of requirement doing that. So like seeing how Dave would get into those things, and then I think I got to see you play a couple other instruments just because we would hang out in the music department because mm-hmm. it was fun before it turned into the new one, which is great, but it just has a different vibe than sure. it did. But yeah, like it's just cool to see how much you dedicate yourself to that stuff, and then imagining how that's been with Wilmot, right?
9: Mm-hmm.
10: Okay. I keep saying Wilmot, but it's Wilmot. There's no N in that word. But just like knowing what Wilmot has been to the Parkside community and like and to State Solon Ensemble stuff and things, like it's cool to know what kind of impression you're bringing to that community of students as well. But yeah, I'm gonna take you off the spot now, but that's what I wanted to say. So.
9: Oh, thanks.
10: Yep.
7: Oh, that's really sweet. That's
10: sometimes
7: really sweet.
10: Sometimes I can find really nice things to say, and other times it doesn't make sense.
7: No, you always do. Well, like, so to me, right, as a singer and a performer, someone who admires people that play instruments but does not herself play one, at least not well, and play one for fun, but not for anyone else's enjoyment.
10: One day I'm going to be with your dogs.
7: Yeah. You wanted me to play my cello for you. Anyway.
10: I'll join your dogs. It's fine.
7: Okay. You've been warned. Anyway, to me, I have such an appreciation for what music can do, just as far as how it can fill different areas of your life, you know, the ways in which it can help solidify memories, the way it can relax you, the way it can mm-hmm. excite you, just the role that music has in the world. And I also know so many teachers that I have so much respect for. I come from a family of teachers. My brother's mm-hmm. a teacher. My brother-in-law's a teacher. My grandfather was a teacher. I have lots of friends who are teachers. So to me, teaching and music are putting two very special things together. So I think that's incredible. I'm really curious. I feel like it would be, it's amazing, I think, to be a teacher and have that responsibility of shaping a young person's life. And obviously your band director, I think it sounds like, played a huge role in shaping yours and your love for music. Mm-hmm. What is that like now for you to get to watch students blossom or come alive or grow? You know, I'd have to imagine that you see students that step into your band room one way and then totally grow in a different direction through this connection with their instrument and music. And even just thinking about it makes me want to like get teary-eyed because I think it's mm-hmm. so beautiful. But mm-hmm. To me, that feels like such a magical experience to have had that place in a child's life. So can you talk a little bit about what that's like? Or are you like, it's just really frustrating to have to know how to play 40 instruments and try to try to create some sort of pleasant sound from this group? But it also has to be just a really magical sort of room to be in.
9: Mm-hmm. Yeah. I'm going to take a really long roundabout way to get to the answer to your question. Because first I'm going to detour back to something you said. You called it Wilmot. Which my yes. band director in high school, Lance, the late Lance Haas, as his swan song, he wrote a musical and he called it Wilmot, because everybody calls it Wilmot. We get mail for Wilmot. The opening line of the musical, I'm not going to sing it for the sake of everybody with ears, is "We are Wilmot, Wilmot, we're not."
10: I like it.
9: And it was the word Wilmot with the N crossed out. It was great. Anyway. He, Lance Haas, taught a class at Parkside
10: mm-hmm.
9: and training Future Music Teachers. Mm-hmm. It's the Instrumental Materials and Methods course. Mm-hmm. And I'll never forget something he said in there. Figure this is, it's music. It's all going to be about, you know, conducting and band trips and all the fun stuff like that. And he said, you will never believe how much paperwork there is.
10: Mm-hmm.
9: And all of us are like, no, he was so right. he was so right. But what is it like getting to full circle moment, see the same feelings in my high schoolers as I felt as the high schooler? It's great. It's the reason that we do what we do. There's a student I had this past year. Her name is Elle, and she took a couple of years off of band. She quit end of middle school, wasn't mm-hmm. going to do band again. And over the last couple of years, she's kind of like, man, those band kids are kind of cool. Mr. D's not as weird as I thought he was. You know, I don't know. What...
10: I mean, he's weird, but he's not that kind of weird.
9: Whoa, what kind of weird? I'm not trying to insinuate anything here. But she came up to me the last week of school this year, and she goes, in tears, like, I am so glad that I rejoined band. This is my favorite class.
10: Oh,
9: like,
10: that's...
9: This is why I come to school every day. And not every student is like that. And I don't blame them. Everybody's different, mm-hmm. right? But it's a joy to be that class or that teacher for the ones that are really, mm-hmm. really, really passionate about it.
7: Mm-hmm. I feel like, and so I feel like theater, acting, or music, being part of a band or an orchestra, just like being part of a theatrical group and mm-hmm. being part of a show, is the greatest team sport you can play.
9: Yeah.
7: So when you think about a band or an orchestra, right, when you think of a group of musicians, it is such a team sport. It mm-hmm. teaches so much. There's so much individual growth, I think, that happens
9: yes.
7: as you develop as a musician. Again, speaking as someone that is not a good cello player, not a good cellist. I shouldn't even say that. I should say cello player. I shouldn't even use the word cellist.
10: For anybody who can't see on YouTube, I was rolling my eyes when she was saying that.
7: But so there's that, I think, right? There's an individual journey that you go through, right? But also then when you bring all of those instruments together, just like in life, just like in theater with a show, right? Putting mm-hmm. all those pieces together. But it becomes then, it's not about you. It teaches you that you may have an instrumental solo, and at that point in the piece, it is about you. But otherwise, it's about the team. Mm-hmm. So I think band, just like, so many things, theater and athletics, they're all team sports. And I mm-hmm. think it teaches a lot of important lessons about how you work together and how you support one another, because you have to do that in a band. You're yeah. all working together to create a single piece of art. So,
10: well, and the grit that comes with, especially being a teacher, I've learned a lot about grit, resilience, routine, and just discipline in the last couple of years, especially being a parent, and just imagining how much more. I mean, I did try teaching for 2 months, and I failed miserably, and I left because I failed miserably, and I will always admit that. But, like, it is something that is a sometimes thankless job in a way that I can't even explain in words because of what is now going into it, especially, and I'm not trying to bring COVID up almost every time, but like since COVID especially, like it seems like there's been a shift in just like how people conduct themselves, especially people who were growing up in COVID.
9: Mm.
10: Have mm-hmm. you, like, because you taught before COVID, correct? And mm-hmm. then has it seemed like there's, I mean, I know we only have a couple minutes left, but has it seemed like there's a shift in like how people have been at Wilmot, like students wise?
9: And this is only, I've only taught 3 years at Wilmot. Mm-hmm. And so I taught 9 years before that at a different mm-hmm. elementary school in the area, mm-hmm. and 3 years before that at another mm-hmm. one. And I would have a hard time saying it's just schools, but just culture and society in general.
10: Mm-hmm.
9: And education is perceived differently, mm-hmm. Especially with everything that we got to go through.
7: Yes.
9: Not had to go through, got to go through during COVID. Who didn't love the masks and, you know, staying 6 feet apart.
7: And Zoom everything.
9: Oh, yeah. Yeah. Wasn't that a blast?
7: Oh, yeah.
9: Let's never do that again.
7: Uh-huh.
9: And so are kids a little different? Yeah. But I think that happens with every generation. Mm-hmm. You look at it and say,
7: this thing
9: isn't
7: shook
9: the
7: us.
9: Same as when I was in school. Yeah.
7: Well, I'm so fascinated with your job as a band director, and I'm because I'm so fascinated with musicians, as Jules knows. I've just like, wow, I can't believe you can do that. I'm curious. Do you have the same process when kids show up? Do they write the instruments they want on cards and turn them in? Like, how do you decide what instruments kids play? Because not everyone can play the flute, right? So if you've got 15 people that want to play the flute, probably not all 15 of them can, unless you have a huge school, right?
9: Right.
7: But so how does that work?
9: So thankfully at the high school level, there's not a lot of beginners.
7: Okay. Okay.
9: We have a few. And usually it's all about, you know, what are you passionate about? What do you have available to you, or what do we have available mm-hmm. to you? And so there are things that kind of dictate some of that. But I mean, if a student's not into it, I'm not going to force them.
7: Okay. But they're coming in already with an instrument, having played it before.
9: High school, most times,
7: Sure. That makes sense. That was a silly question from me.
10: Oh, no, but it's not. Because
7: I mean, do you get someone that shows up and is like, I've never played an instrument before, but I want to join?
9: Yes. Yes. They usually don't last.
7: Okay.
9: Because they're usually really not into it. It's usually they want to be in there because their friend's in there. There's some shiny thing. Oh, I want to be a rock star. And this is not what I expected. So a little disillusionment there, but that's okay. When I taught in the grade schools, I did beginning band, and that was a joy. And we would let the kids try everything, or at least all the basic instruments for a couple weeks at a time. And so they got a good feel for what they were good at and what they liked before mm-hmm. they picked, if that makes sense.
7: It does. And I'm kind of curious because in my mind, I'm kind of like, what are the top instruments that young people want to play when they come in and join a band? Because my mom really wanted me to play French horn.
9: Oh, that'd be great.
7: I didn't, but you know, I can't, I'm sure there's some instruments, like how many people come in fighting for the bassoon versus how many people want to play the flute, right?
9: Yeah. The ones that people usually come in wanting to play are flute, clarinet, trumpet. A lot find out that flute's harder than they expected. And then other instruments kind of fill out, but the biggest one is percussion.
7: Okay.
9: And everybody wants to play the drums mm-hmm. and just hit stuff. And when they mm-hmm. realize, oh, it's not just hitting stuff, then it gets real.
7: Yeah.
9: And you have your passionate people and those who, I'll find something else to do.
7: Gotcha.
10: Well, I guess we're going to definitely put this on social media if you have things coming up. So I'll ask you that later and have that on there. But with the few seconds we have left, if you can give me like one or two words, if you had to be an instrument, what would it be?
9: If I had to be an instrument?
10: Yes.
9: I'm long and lanky, so it's hard not to say trombone. I'm going to say trombone. They're just fun.
10: Yeah.
9: They're fun.
7: Well, and that's what you play. That's your primary specialty. So that makes sense. What awesome. About you, Jules? What would you be?
10: I don't know. I'd have to think about that longer.
7: Longer than the 12 seconds you've got?
10: Yes. Well, thank you, everybody, for listening to us today. Dave, thank you. Please come and listen to us again on 104.1 at 4:30. Thanks, everybody. Thanks.
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1: Hello and welcome to Curated by KB on River West Radio. I'm your host, Kendall Bell. 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Today, I have a return guest.
2: Yes.
1: One of the homies. I love him to death. Space Crime. What's up, Space?
2: Hello. Thanks for having me back, Kendall.
1: Of course. Thanks for being here.
2: Yeah.
1: So, you are a producer, and what else would you call yourself?
2: Well, on the Milwaukee scene, yeah, I'd call myself a music producer, a part-time DJ, full-time film nerd. I think that sums it up pretty well.
1: Okay.
2: Yeah.
1: Nice.
2: And I, you know what? This year also, I've become a bigger fan. I'd say I'm a super fan of Milwaukee artists.
1: Yeah.
2: I've just tried to make a point of showing up more to Milwaukee stuff.
1: I can tell. Even just by what you've been posting.
2: Yep.
1: I see people are really cashing on to your dance videos too.
2: They are. go figure.
1: Yeah.
2: That's not what I expected to get known for.
1: Uh-huh.
2: But yeah, I guess I still don't even... When I look in the mirror, I don't look at myself and I'm like, you're a dancer.
1: Yeah.
2: So, yeah, I guess I could have added that to things. I'm a TikToker.
1: You are. You'd be surprised the things that, catches on about you first.
2: Yeah.
1: Before people actually discover, the rest of the substance there.
2: Yeah, for sure.
1: But, that's honestly just, I think, a byproduct of you being you and
2: totally.
1: Letting yourself publicly be yourself and then... you draw your people.
2: It's kind of, it's low pressure. I feel like when you stick to the dancing and you're not just a talking head, you get to express yourself. But I don't have a chance to step on my words or anything. So 15 seconds, we have fun and we're done.
1: Yeah.
2: That's still the formula.
1: Yeah. So tell me about, you recently competed in breaking and entering's DJ battle.
2: Tell me
1: about that.
2: So every spring they do a beat battle where they'll put out an open call for any producers in or outside of the city. As long as you're willing to come to Milwaukee to compete, you could enter, I think, from anywhere in the country, because we had some people from Chicago up this year.
1: Okay.
2: Which is cool, because then we get to battle producers from different cities and stuff like that. But there's an open call that goes out every spring, and then Breaking and Entering reviews everyone's beats and they pick their 16 favorite. And those are the people that end up competing on stage. And basically, you stand on stage, the DJ plays your beats, and you better turn up to your music.
1: Yeah, you have to. It's all part of the experience.
2: Yep. So this was my sixth year.
1: Oh, wow.
2: In the
1: really?
2: Beat battle? Fifth or sixth, yeah.
1: Consecutively?
2: I took a year off. I think in 2024, I didn't compete. And I was with the judges that year. I just wanted to hang out.
1: Yeah.
2: But when that time comes around, I just had the itch the last couple years. I might stick next year out and just see what everyone else is doing again. Mm-hmm. But it's fun for one. But the other part is it's a challenge because you have to make your tracks 1 minute or under.
1: Mm.
2: And you want them to tell maybe not a story, but you want them to go somewhere. You don't just want it to be a loop.
1: Yeah.
2: So the challenge for me is always, how do I cram as much interesting stuff into 1 minute as possible?
1: Yeah.
2: Definitely not always successful, but it's a fun exercise.
1: What was the process like creating the beats for the battle?
2: So I think every year it's been a little bit different for me. This year I was just sample whatever you want, make any genre you want. So on a lot of them, I started just making a beat that wasn't for the battle, And then I'd be like, you know what? This is kind of aggressive, or this is hitting kind of hard. Let me see if I can add some switch ups to it and turn it into a battle beat.
1: Yeah.
2: And I think most of my tracks grew out of that process this year, whereas in years past, I would like start the beat just thinking about the battle. And will people know this sample? And is this hard? This year, I was not really worried about if it was hard, just if it had like a sound that I felt would connect with the audience, I guess. But definitely did not do a lot of trap this year, which has been a big part of my sets in the past.
1: Mm-hmm. I noticed you did a lot of like genre bending.
2: Yeah.
1: I really appreciated
2: yeah.
1: that.
2: Yeah. I like to also take samples that you'd think would go with a different genre and lend them to another. Like, I like to take soul samples that maybe you'd think would be for a boom bap track and then use them in a drum and bass or like an EDM style track, stuff yeah. like that.
1: I love that. And I think that's why I personally love working with you, is because that's also how my brain works, except yeah. more so like when it comes to melodies, lyrics, and like being able to blend, like, I guess my eclectic taste.
2: Yeah.
1: And so I feel like you do that as well, and I feel like that makes like for a good match.
2: Yeah, it does.
1: Yeah.
2: Yeah. And we had been talking about working together for a long time. Mm-hmm. I feel like for years anyway.
1: We have. It just, the energy wasn't right yet. Everything needed to
2: yeah.
1: come together exactly how. And I feel like maybe we both needed to develop our styles to a certain place where it made sense. Who knows?
2: That's true.
1: Yeah.
2: That's true. And you probably have this same issue. But like you said, you have eclectic tastes. So you get inspired by a lot of different things. And I've found that producing, I don't have to just stick to one genre.
1: No,
2: I can
1: don't.
2: Make as many different types of songs as I want. So while I still do plan on making like boom bap style productions in the future, it's nice to step outside of that and make music that's like more modern.
1: Yeah.
2: And fits the current soundscape of
1: what
2: we're listening to.
1: Yeah. And let me tell you, you're just extremely talented. Like, I can see you going very far. Like,
2: Thank you.
1: As long as you link up with the right artist or artists, and I can see it being like enough of a dream team where, you know, you'll take
2: well,
1: off.
2: Thanks. Right back at you.
1: Oh, well, thank you. All right. Well, let's get into one of your songs, though.
2: Cool.
1: This was from your project,
2: Sounds from the Milky Way.
1: That was the one. Yep. Okay. This is Mr. Groovy by Space Crime featuring Mo City. Check it out.
2: Cool.

0: That was Mr. Groovy, of Sounds from the Milky Way by Space Crime. Yeah. Mr. Groovy featuring Mo City. Make sure you check that out. I like that one. Wavy.
1: Thank you.
0: Yes.
1: I like that one too.
0: So tell me, what type of beats are you really enjoying working on right now?
1: So I am still making boom bap, kind of like throwback 90s style beats like you just heard. I am planning on following that project up with something similar in the net. We'll be working on it this year. It probably won't come out till next year, but it's in the works. But that aside, and I know Kendall knows this, I love the sexy drill genre. Mm-hmm. I like drill music in general. I like a lot of R&B and just, I would say, like the EDM / pop landscape right now. So a lot of the music I've been making falls under one of those categories,
0: which
1: as
0: is
1: well.
0: Why we've been meshing so well lately.
1: Yep.
0: I think,
1: yeah,
0: because I kind of started doing that last year myself.
1: Yeah,
0: so that's why I said I think we both just kind of needed to get to a place where it made sense.
1: Yeah and I've been making that. I feel like I've been producing tracks like that for over a year now.
0: Okay,
1: so they're actually sounding good to my ears.
0: Okay,
1: now. Yeah.
0: I know what you mean. Like, even if nobody else is going to catch like what you hear, like, you know your style most, and you know like where you can improve or where you feel like,
1: definitely,
0: wait, this doesn't sound right, I'm gonna put this here instead. Like,
1: definitely. I noticed that a lot about my, I guess we all probably do this, but I noticed that a lot about my older work. Like, especially if I go years back to just some beat tapes, I'm like, oh, I would do this differently now.
0: Yeah.
1: I can't help but criticize all my old work.
0: Yeah, I think we all do that. It's just part of being a creative.
1: For sure.
0: But then you also have to realize that that was part of the process that got you where you are now. And the thing is, a year from now, you're going to say the same thing about whatever you're creating right now. It's just not going, it's going to be an ongoing process as long as you're somebody who pushes yourself to grow, because that just kind of naturally comes with the territory.
1: For sure.
0: It's just,
1: I agree.
0: The trick is to not be overly critical.
1: Yeah. And just continuing to create.
0: Exactly.
1: I will say, even when I was making music that I heavily criticize, I was still putting it out.
0: Yeah.
1: So I think that's like an important thing for artists or producers. It's just, even if it's not up to your perfectionist standards, just put it out anyway.
0: Exactly. And people like to watch the journey, honestly. The people who really mess with you and what you do, like, they enjoy watching the full process.
1: I think so too. I've gotten less, I think we all like try to edit and curate our timelines.
0: Yes.
1: So it's like our best foot forward.
0: Yeah.
1: And I definitely let stuff slip through now that I think is cringe. I'm like, oh my God, John, you're so cringy. But I just let it go because you know what? That's actually me.
0: Literally. That's how I've become as well.
1: Yeah,
0: like, there's some things I'm like, this is so embarrassing. But then I'll laugh and I'm like, I'm hilarious because this is so funny and embarrassing.
1: Yes. And you never know. Like, one of those moments that you think are embarrassing that you let slip through online, that might be the one that like a million people connect with.
0: Exactly.
1: Like, oh my God, I'm just like you, twin, or whatever. It's happened to me where I'm like, huh?
0: Mm-hmm.
1: I thought I'd be, you know, getting made fun of in the comments or that no one would watch this. But several times it's been the opposite of what I thought.
0: Yes.
1: So it's worth doing. And I think the authentic part is what really connects.
0: It's funny because people actually connect with your quirks.
1: Yeah.
0: Because they see themselves in you. And I'm not saying that was specifically you, but I'm saying anybody who's like finding their people, like, your quirks are partly what make people connect.
1: Very true.
0: Yeah.
1: I think I'm a pretty nerdy person, and in the past, maybe nerdy and maybe zesty at times. And I definitely keep that low key. On like a lot of fronts. Sometimes I still do it when I'm out DJing, but a lot of the dance videos, that's really me.
0: Yeah,
1: like that's really how I dance in public when I'm brave enough to.
0: Mm-hmm.
1: And that's how my sense of humor is as well.
0: Yeah,
1: pretty goofy.
0: Yes.
1: Yeah.
0: We love that.
1: Yeah.
0: Let's play another one of your songs.
1: Okay.
0: Let's do Hennessy by Philly.
1: Oh, I love that one.
0: Hennessy by Space Crime featuring Philly Anderson.
1: Yes.
0: All right, let's go.
2: I hear a symphony.
3: Space.

0: Yeah. Tease the words out. We
1: God style, baby.
2: That was Hennessy by Space Crime featuring Philly Anderson.
3: Yes.
2: So, Space, what are you working on next? What do you got up your sleeve?
3: Well, I think maybe our project is next.
2: Okay, yes.
3: I don't know for sure what our timeline is.
2: My timeline is before. It's very, like, summery to me.
3: Yeah, I think so, too.
2: So, I think it needs to be dropped no later than the very first week of August, but I'm hoping sooner. However, I also have a single to drop.
3: Okay.
2: So I'm thinking the timeline is probably the single by July 20 something. And then
3: I like the sound of that.
2: And then we'll drop our collab project like very first week of August.
3: Cool.
2: Yeah.
3: Well, that's definitely next up for me then.
2: Okay. Perfect.
3: Yep. Yep. I'll make sure and keep all my promotional energy on deck for late July, early August. And that's one of the projects where people will get to hear a different side of me. Like I've had one or two beats that fall under like the sexy drill or Jersey Club genres with other artists, but Kendall and I have a whole EP together. So you'll get a chance to dive into a more modern sound.
2: Yes, I'm really excited for it. I think it's just like some of my most fun work yet. So I'm just really excited for it. I didn't go into it extremely like too serious. I wanted to show the fun side of myself, and I feel like your beats brought that out of me.
3: Absolutely. Yeah. No, every track you sent back, I was like, this is perfect.
2: Yes.
3: And the only reason we're not playing those for you right now is because, you know, we got to keep you guys waiting.
2: Exactly.
3: We got to keep you guys excited.
2: We can't leak it.
3: But soon.
2: We need the grand.
3: Very soon. Yes. Yes. Exactly. Yes, very soon. Maybe Kendall will have me back.
2: We'll definitely do that.
3: Cool.
2: Yes, we'll have you back for the release episode too.
3: Love that.
2: Okay.
3: Yeah. Perfect. Let's definitely do that.
2: Okay, so tell me, what is it?
3: Oh, that's a big question.
2: That is a big question. it doesn't have to be any big answer though.
3: Okay. Well, I would say this is going to sound generic, but I would say love is definitely one of those things. I love my family. I love my mom. I love my sister. I love my cat. And I love waking up in a world that has all of them in it.
2: Aww.
3: So there's certainly motivators for living a happy, healthy life. My mom inspires me a lot. She's one of the smartest people out there. Maybe the smartest person I'll ever know. So I have her close. We live like three houses down from each other.
2: That's
3: so
2: cute.
3: I keep
2: I
3: mom
2: that.
3: Close. But yeah, like day to day, I would say, okay, family, exercise. I exercise almost every day. I think that's probably one of the healthier habits to get your mind right.
2: Yeah.
3: Wish I would have

0: the way your whimsy spacecraft.
1: He's right.
2: That's a fact.
0: Agreed.
2: Literally, yeah. Don't ever let anybody take it from you, because there are actually some miserable people in the world who hate to see other people like living and enjoying life and being whimsical.
0: I think a lot of hater activities come from people that just noticed happiness.
2: Exactly. Like they lost their childlike joy.
0: Yeah. So. Yeah. And you know, it's you can lose it, but you can get it back too.
2: You can
0: 100%. You can definitely get it back. It's come in waves for me, but I'm trying not to let it go this time.
2: Yeah, I know the
0: feeling.
2: We're just
0: going to ride it out forever at this point.
2: Definitely felt. Okay, let's play another song, but this time I'm going to play me, okay?
0: Yeah, you should. All right. Absolutely.
2: This one is Back to Shore by me, Kendall Bell. Here we go.

0: That was Back to Shore by me, Kendall Bell. And yeah, we are here with Space Crime.
1: Yes.
0: Space, what do we have next for on our agenda for today, you and I?
1: I think we're going to a studio session to finish up one of our tracks for the project,
0: exactly.
1: Right?
0: Exactly.
1: Yep.
0: Because if I'm on my timeline, I can't allow myself to procrastinate too much, or else I won't like actually get it done according to my timeline. So
1: I'm familiar with that.
0: Yes.
1: Yeah.
0: And we already have two of the songs done.
1: Yep.
0: I feel like I'm at that spot where I have everything half done, but am waiting to pull the trigger on every like one thing, and then everything falls in line after that. That's
1: yes.
0: where I'm at right now, if that makes sense to you.
1: Absolutely.
0: Okay.
1: Yep.
0: So that's why I'm finishing up three whole separate things today.
1: Good for
0: I got
1: you.
0: A collab with Yella Boy to finish up today.
1: Cool.
0: He sent me like a year ago.
1: I love
0: he's
1: him
0: like,
1: too.
0: Yeah, he's cool. And his music is good.
1: He's very, very diverse with like
0: for
1: his
0: sure.
1: sounds. And
0: for sure.
1: I feel like he could jump on almost any
0: yeah.
1: type of song.
0: This one is like an Afrobeat.
1: Heck yeah.
0: And he chose it.
1: Very
0: so,
1: cool.
0: So yeah, I'm excited to do that.
1: Yeah.
0: And I have a single that I wanted to drop that we talked about.
1: Yep.
0: So yeah, that's what we're doing for the rest of our day. Space Crime, though.
1: Yes.
0: I would like you to

0: leave the audience with some of your personal wisdom. So tell me, like, what is the secret to collaboration and community involvement?
1: Well, the secret, one of the secrets to both of those, it's simpler than you'd think. It's just showing up. I feel like we hear that as students when we're younger, like showing up is half the battle.
0: Yeah.
1: But it's almost more than that when you're responsible for what you want to get out of your community. Like if you're not showing up to put something in, it's harder to get something out of it. So I would say when I started to go to more shows in Milwaukee, I started to end up with a lot more collaborations and got invited to a lot more studio sessions and just started to meet people that became my community in Milwaukee. And that really was just from being less shy, which I, by nature, I kind of want to hide and just be creative by myself and do my own thing.
0: Completely get that.
1: But forcing yourself to crawl out of your shell, it's not as bad as you'd think. And the more you do it, the easier it becomes.
0: Absolutely.
1: And you know what? Either way, time is going by. So it's like, why not do more with right now than just sit alone and only share my creativity with myself?
0: Exactly.
1: And yeah, and you know, going out and supporting other people, it's a two-way street. You'll get inspired.
0: Absolutely. 100%.
1: I think I've been more inspired and motivated by my fellow Milwaukee artists than any other artist in the world.
0: Aww. So, yeah, because honestly, these are the people that you're learning with and growing with, and like the people who see you where you're at right now.
1: Yeah.
0: And like, I just feel like there's something really special and bonding in that.
1: Absolutely. Yep.
0: Yes. So, okay, last question, because we have 1 minute left. Where can we find you across social media?
1: Okay, so Instagram at spacecrimebeats, all one word with a Z at the end, because anyways, and everywhere else just at spacecrime. I'm on YouTube at spacecrime, on TikTok at spacecrime, Facebook at spacecrime. Yeah.
0: Okay, perfect. Yeah. Well, thank you
1: Kendall,
0: so much for being here today.
1: Absolutely.
0: It's always a pleasure.
1: Yeah.
0: You really are just a delightful human being, and I enjoy being around you.
1: Yeah,
0: me too. Thanks for being here. Looking forward to our session.
1: Mm-hmm.
0: And thank you to everyone who listened today. 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

0: Hello, friends, and welcome to OWL on the Air. OWL stands for Older, Wiser, Local, and this is your host, Amy Therese. OWL is a public service program created by the Jazz Gallery Center for the Arts here in the lovely River West neighborhood of Milwaukee, Wisconsin. The OWL program's sole purpose is to entertain, enrich, and educate the lives of older adults, roughly 50 and up, with a wide variety of topics such as art, literature, music, science, history, wellness, safety, and philosophy, just to name a few. And we are funded in part by Bader Philanthropies. So, always a big, big thanks to Bader for their continued generosity and support, as well as a big thank you to River West Radio for allowing us to stay together in this very special way on the air. And, friends, today we are back with our monthly AM book report. This is a book-based show about disinformation and media literacy, and our goal is to create a more active and less passive relationship with the media that we consume. And I am here with, all as always, Micronaut. Hey, Micronaut, how are you?
1: Hey, good, Amy. Hello to you and to all the owls out there.
0: Yes, sir.
1: And
0: We are.
1: it's a book-based show about
0: Yes.
1: disinformation, media literacy, and we've been saying the phrase information control, a little more general. But we do have these three core books that we use to give us a little foundation to discuss this topic because it covers a lot, right? Well, our three core texts, we have one book that is called Don't Shoot the Dog, and it's actually it'll teach you how to train your dog, but also it is a primer on just the basics of behavioral psychology, which if you never learned, you should learn now, and if you have learned, it's a good time to freshen up.
0: And it works for humans too,
1: Yes, it worked for her.
0: not just
1: Yes.
0: dogs.
1: I always try to sell it by train your teenager.
0: Oh God, yes. We all could use that.
1: We also have a book on behavioral psychology, another important branch of psychology called Cognitive Therapy and the Emotional Disorders. Oh, wait. No, yeah, cognitive psychology. I'm sorry. We already covered the behavioral. So, and cognitive psychology, it helps you become more aware of your thought processes and your core beliefs. Because this is often what is targeted when we're talking about disinformation and media manipulation.
0: That's right.
1: And then the third book is a book on linguistics and semantics, and it's called Language in Thought and Action. And we picked these three books because it's words, it's language, right? It's using words and language to affect your thought processes and emotions, and that will help influence or control your behaviors. So that's why we do behavioral psychology, cognitive psychology, and then linguistics and semantics. That's, I mean, and it's it is, if it sounds complicated, that's because this is a very complex and kind of interlocking type of subject. So that's
0: Yes,
1: why we have
0: indeed.
1: three books as our core texts.
0: Yes, and we will, as always, have these three core texts listed in the archive for our show on riverwestradio.com. If you scroll alphabetically to OWL, you will be able to find all of the AM Book Report shows since the beginning of time, since we started this in 2020, 21. Was it 21? Yeah.
1: I think you're on year four, so yeah,
0: Something
1: we're
0: like that. But yeah, we've got a lot of shows in now, and it's pretty interesting to go back into the archives if you want to take a peek at that. And always concerning how complicated this topic is, just know that we are not just leaving you, dumping a bunch of info on you, and then, leaving you to all your questions in your own mind. We are here for you, and we can help you out if you want to email us at owl@riverwestradio.com. We're here to respond. You can give us any real life experiences that you've experienced with being tricked by disinformation and such. And if you have questions, we can get back to you.
1: Yeah, definitely. We are very interested in helping people outside of the show as well on a one-on-one basis, because that helps us kind of figure out what we would need to maybe talk about more. So any questions or interactions, questions, comments, anxieties, you can share.
0: Reach out.
1: Yeah. So let's see. It's June, and that is Pride Month. So I wanted to kind of take a look at information control and disinformation and how it rates to all things LGBTQ plus. Just real quick, LGBTQ plus, right? It used to be LGBT, and then it's LGBTQ, and then they have the plus on there. For a while, they were doing LGBTQIA, and the I stood for intersex, and the A stood for asexual. And so they kept adding letters on to be more and more inclusive. And I think now I like LGBTQ plus, because the plus, it includes intersex and asexual and other, because there's a lot of colors in the rainbow. You know what I
0: That's
1: mean?
0: right, indeed.
1: So just it's to me, with just with that plus there, that signals the inclusivity that is behind the use of the rainbow as a symbol for LGBTQ plus. And it's just that, and we're going to kind of talk a little bit about that concept of inclusivity. And we're going to start off local. It's older, wiser, local, OWL, right? So sticking with local here, we're going to do a couple little stories from the area, and we're going to start with a story from 2023. Happened in 2023 was the Waukesha School District. They banned their children from singing this song called Rainbowland in class, right? And Rainbowland, I had to look it up. It's a duet with Dolly Parton and Miley Cyrus, and it's about inclusivity. And they banned it because they said it was a controversial song, and the same school district had also banned any staff wearing anything rainbow or putting up any rainbow decorations in their class. So it's pretty clearly related to LGBTQ plus. Like, this is
0: Obviously. And you know what?
1: obviously.
0: I don't know if you're aware of this, Micro, but we actually interviewed the teacher, that was dealing with all of that.
1: Oh, really?
0: Yes.
1: Oh,
0: And she has
1: yeah. Oh, where did
0: visited.
1: you interview? Because I just the latest dirt on that is that she criticized the school board like outside of her work, and then got fired,
0: Yes, sir.
1: and then took him to court for First Amendment.
0: That's right.
1: Wow.
0: Shout out. Yes,
1: Yeah,
0: indeed.
1: shout out. Awesome. I'll have to listen to that episode. That's
0: I'll
1: really good.
0: send you the link to make it nice
1: Yeah.
0: and easy.
1: Okay, so here's the thing is that I was kind of what I was searching for was this same school board also banned the Rainbow Connection. Kermit the Frog, from the Muppet movie?
0: I'm sorry. I just.
1: Yeah, yo, these conservatives, they hate some Muppets. I don't know
0: Oh.
1: they're trying to kill Sesame Street. They're trying
0: Oh
1: to
0: my gosh.
1: Okay, so apparently though, the Rainbow Connection band thing, they relented on that, and the kids got to sing the Kermit song, right? But the kind of the backstory about that is the Waukesha School Board kind of had a bit of a upset or a kind of flip in their staffing towards a more conservative bent, and it happened during COVID, right? So and we're gonna talk a little bit about this kind of the school board thing a little bit more, because this year up in Watertown, the school board banned another song. The school orchestra there wanted to play a song called Mother of Revolution, and this song is dedicated to Martha Johnson, who was instrumental in the Stonewall riots back in the 60s, which is the kind of one of a kind of landmark event in the attempts for gay rights, so standing up for LGBTQ plus rights and civil liberties and stuff like that. And so the school board banned it, and then there was a big student walkout, like around 200 students walk out, and because I think that Waukesha thing happened in 2023, and I think a lot of times the kids are recognizing that this is wild, like it's really wild. Like I went and I read the lyrics to Rainbowland. There's nothing controversial in it.
0: It's
1: There's
0: just the fact that there's the word rainbow.
1: I mean,
0: It's
1: it's like it's a real stretch to view those
0: blatant.
1: lyrics as being gay somehow, but
0: Right.
1: whatever. But whatever. That's the this is part of what we're dealing with.
0: Yes. And the Mother of Revolution thing, wasn't that? That was an instrumental, right?
1: No lyrics.
0: So
1: No
0: what's,
1: lyrics,
0: oh my
1: right?
0: goodness. Yeah.
1: So again, and I think maybe it backfired a little bit. I think there was more attention was given to that song and that issue. So
0: Exactly.
1: and yeah, just there's a lot more that we don't really have time to get into about the lady that you interviewed and that this whole Rainbowland, Rainbow Connection school board thing. The school board part is really important. And so there was an article in the LA Times, and we're going to post a link to that in the archive.
0: Yes.
1: Right. And so last month we were talking a little bit about influencers, right? And I want to go back to that. But because there is a connection there between right-wing media influencers and the all these school boards being more conservative. And we're going to explore that in the second half of the show here.
0: Okay, excellent. And yes, I mean, since we're about somewhere near the middle, I might as well reintroduce real quickly, just in case you missed the very beginning. This is Owl on the Air, Older, Wiser, Local. And this is your host, Amy Therese, talking with Micronaut for the AM Book Report. It's a show about disinformation and media literacy. And yeah, we are here for you with any questions. I'll just remind you quickly at owl@riverwestradio.com. That's our email address where you can reach us with any questions or comments.
1: So yeah, like last month we were talking about Elon Musk and how he was taking pot shots at Wikipedia and how he bought Twitter and basically kind of ruined it for the purposes of journalism, which a lot of people, that like Twitter was like kind of looked down on for a lot of good reasons. There's a lot of horrible stuff on there, right? They did take some steps. Twitter, the old, I mean, one of the first things Elon did was reinstate Donald Trump's Twitter account, right? And the old Twitter had actually pulled him off for spreading disinformation,
0: That's right.
1: right? And they had also kicked off a lot of white supremacist and, homophobic, et cetera, like, a lot of hate speech and disinformation.
0: Right.
1: But we were talking about an influencer who was one of Elon's many, the mother of one of many, Elon's many children, a young woman by the name of Ashley St. Clair, right?
0: Right.
1: And she worked for about a decade in this right-wing propaganda, the kind of, what did she, I think she even used, it's sort of like this sort of outrage industry, right? Like
0: Yes.
1: they're literally trying to scare and poke provoke people and manipulate them,
0: Oh,
1: right?
0: yeah.
1: And so she talked she was naming names and behind the scenes and the naming names of companies. So she was a good window into what was going on. And again, I was kind of I don't think of her as any type of like hero exactly for doing it because she's still an influencer, right?
0: Right, I know.
1: Like kind of I've been the way I've been trying to just to sum up how I'm feeling about her just as like in a way she it's a little bit like the The who's the guy with the bow tie? Yeah, Tucker Carlson, Mr. Bowtie,
0: Oh,
1: right?
0: right. And
1: Right.
0: Marjorie Taylor Greene. Like,
1: And
0: I still
1: oh,
0: don't trust him, you know.
1: exactly. She is the other one. So you have to watch out when people who benefited from either spreading disinformation like Tucker Carlson or using disinformation to get elected like Marjorie Taylor Greene. Now those two are kind of, it looks like they're flipping because they're starting to cr be critical of Trump, right? But you know, it's pretty clear that it's pretty self-serving, right? And that's where I'm at. I'm not 100% with Ashley St. Clair, but yeah, it's like it's you can see where it's just another step in their career, right? Especially because one of the things that Ashley St. Clair did during her 10 years was she helped author an anti-transgender children's book, okay, to teach kids that being transgender was wrong, right? And that, to me, that's wild, right? Like, because that is what everyone is calling transgender people groomers, and that they're targeting children, and then here's actually targeting children. And what she said is she took steps to have her name removed from the book, right? And that is just helping her. That doesn't actually do anything to address the harm that she caused.
0: Totally.
1: And so it may be out there because, again, there's only so many minutes of the day. So she may ha be doing something to actually address and kind of mitigate and you know, did all the harm that she did in 10 years. Because I don't think just, you know, dishing up the gossip on what was going on is really, that doesn't seem sufficient to me. But that's my opinion. That's my little judgment or whatever.
0: For now, right? Yeah, and we
1: Now,
0: keep learning every
1: yeah,
0: new day.
1: right. The one thing that I really like that she said, I'm not, probably this not maybe, I might be getting this is not like word for word quote, but one thing that she said was that there are an army of foot soldiers waiting for marching orders and a direct deposit, right? And that is actually a very good synopsis of the situation that we find ourselves in, right? The foot soldiers at the bottom, right, the influencers, and then marching orders and a direct deposit from the top, right? And she is detailing all the middlemen, the different companies and stuff like that, right? But this is kind of a thing to remember, that there are people at the top paying and strategizing, right? And along those lines, she was Ashley St. Clair said that she was recruited at 19 years old by Turning Point USA, right? And Turning Point USA, that was started by somebody who recruited Charlie Kirk as a young person, right? So they're going out, they are recruiting young people with charisma and good looks,
0: That's
1: because
0: so
1: that's,
0: cult-like. That is so exactly a
1: it's
0: cult.
1: very cult-like. It's very cult-like, right? And that's part of the thing, right? This is, but there's high-level strategists, and they go down and they recruit low-level people, and they pay them, right? So there was another bit of, yeah, I guess you could sort of call it a leak. Like this, like Ashley St. Clair is sort of leaking a little bit. She's showing us kind of some of the nuts and bolts, right? There's another influencer who started out as an athlete. Her name is Riley Gaines, and she was a competitive swimmer. And one race, she came in tied at fifth with a transgender athlete, right? And subsequently, she kind of became a anti-trans, like, you know, face, like a talking head, right? Like an influencer, right? And like, you know, again, I have to think that okay, let's just talk about the video and then go back to her origin story, or what, if you want to call it that. The video shows outtakes before she goes on to record a little spot for a company called Patriot Mobile, right? So she's sitting in front of the microphone, and there's a voice off camera, and they're discussing exactly what they want her to say, right? So you're getting a really good look at this company putting the words into their spokesperson's mouth, right? And look, this is how it works. Right. This is how it works in corporate marketing, just your regular brands, any celebrity, any influencer. This is just how it works. But it is unusual to see the video documentation of the process, right?
0: Absolutely.
1: So I have to think, I have to think that it's probably a pretty strong possibility that Riley Gaines was approached after that race and offered some money, right? Because she clearly didn't have enough of a problem with transgender people to refuse to compete in a race with a transgender person, right? And she wasn't beaten in a race. She lost the race. She wasn't first, second, or third. She came in fifth, tied with a transgender person, right? So, I mean, again, I'm speculating, but it wouldn't be too surprising if she was approached with money. Regardless, whatever happened, she is definitely receiving money. She's made a career out of this, right? So on the I saw the video, and then in the back of the video, there's like a logo behind her for Patriot Mobile, and I didn't know what that was, so I looked it up. Patriot Mobile is a Christian conservative mobile service. It's a cell phone company, right? So they're a mobile service provider, right, for conservative Christians, right? And part of their thing is that they take some of their profits and help support things that conservative Christians would support, right? And part of that is they funnel profits into a political action committee, that those you know the PACs, super PACs and all that. It's called Patriot Mobile Action, right? And a lot of what they do with that money is fund candidates for elections to school boards, right? And this is definitely what happened here in Wisconsin, all over the state, right? And this is why we're getting these weird, song bans, right? And
0: It's
1: it's not just
0: absurd.
1: school
0: It's so
1: boards. I want to
0: extreme.
1: mention this is also library boards, right? And
0: That
1: this is
0: makes
1: why
0: sense.
1: there's all these challenges to carrying LGBTQ plus books, right? Constant attacks on libraries as well, right? So they started, this company started out like a while ago, but they became more and more conservative. And they started aligning themselves more and more with MAGA, the MAGA movement, and Trump, right?
0: Of course, it's a perfect fit.
1: It's a perfect fit. And so this funding elections and flipping school boards, this is part of Steve Bannon's one of his strategies, and it's all about getting operatives elected into school boards, library boards, also polling places, just any low level, like even the DMV. If I can't remember that lady's name, but she was like, she wasn't granting licenses to a gay person, or
0: Ooh, I didn't hear about that one.
1: I'm not remembering it very well, but just all through any low level government position, that's part of the strategy, right? And then that strategy helps shape information control through school boards and library boards, right? So again, as we're seeing with our theme here, right, there is a layer at the top, right, and then there's the foot soldiers, right?
0: And also the gotcha or the lookout point of use of a celebrity as we talk
1: Yes,
0: about,
1: exactly. Use of the celebrity, and like we're saying, influencers, the new celebrity, and there's a whole lot more of them, right? And the other lookout point that we have is, won't somebody please think of the children, right?
0: Oh,
1: And
0: always.
1: this is definitely key. All these conservative Christians are being bombarded with the message that that transgender and gay people are grooming children for child abuse, right? They just hammer it over and over and over. And so The lookout points are often strategies that are used in combination. So we have influencers using "Won't somebody please think of the children?" They're doing repetition. It's like it's just the more of the strategies that you can glom together, the more effective it is, right?
0: Yes, and we know that within the AM Book Report because we also use repetition.
1: Yep,
0: You
1: we
0: know,
1: do.
0: and we're transparent about that because we know that that helps get drive the point home, you
1: That's
0: know.
1: true. All lookout points are just lookout points. They're not red flags. Like, when we could use "Won't somebody please think of the children?" And we kind of are, because look, they're targeting school children. So let's think about that as well. So that's why it's just a lookout point and it's not automatically bad, right? So we're also book based, right? And so I want to talk about a book that we brought in last month, and then introduce a new book. And the thing about these two books is I'm noticing that they're kind of perfect for talking about this top layer with the funding and the strategy, right? And then the foot soldier layer, right? So the top layer, we're talking about this book called Dark Money: The Hidden History of the Billionaires Behind the Rise of the Radical Right. Right. And that is by an investigative journalist named Jane Mayer. She's very well respected. The book is a bestseller and it's very much related. I'm less than 100 pages in, and I already have enough for an entire episode. This book is excellent. And it really, really reminds me of another book we discussed called The War Against the Weak. Right. And that book, we had the oligarchs, the famous ones, the Rockefellers, the Carnegies. And they were behind the disinformation campaign of eugenics, and they exported that to Germany, and it informed how the Nazi Party came about, right? So we are now again in sort of another cycle of this same thing, right? And so dark money is really going to help us understand where we're at in the moment with that top layer of strategy and funding, right?
0: And we will definitely make sure that these are listed in the archive of this show, so
1: Yeah.
0: you can find them, these books.
1: Yes, definitely. If you got the time, pick up this book, Dark Money, and start reading it now so you can follow along. This book is it's a it's like I said, I'm only 100 pages deep, and it's already like it's going over so much that we've already talked about. And so real quick, another thing that we always talk about on the show is language, right? And we also talk about the internet and social media. And so I was very excited. This book kind of just came out recently. It's called Algo Speak: How Social Media is Transforming the Future of Language. And it's by an influencer named Adam Alexic. And he's an influencer that I follow. He goes by Etymology Nerd, which, we have that feature on our show called Word Nerd, where I talk about a specific word, right? So this guy, Etymology Nerd, is even more of a word nerd than we are here on the show, right? And when I started reading this book, what struck me as more interesting, or maybe more relevant for the show, is not even about the linguistics and the language. He's talking a lot about being an influencer. And I think this is good, is going to be good for us to understand the techniques and strategies that influencers use to be effective, because many of them are kind of upgrades of very traditional media manipulation techniques. So we're going to be looking at both of these books a little bit more in the months to come. And again, if you have any questions or comments, Amy, you can tell us about
0: Reach
1: this.
0: out to us at owl@riverwestradio.com. That is our email. Thanks for joining us, everybody. Thank you so much, Micronaut.
1: Thank you. I'll see you again next month.
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It's a beautiful day. Honestly, it's a great day to focus on gratitude. It's a great day to be proactive and take care of what you can in the current position that you're in to make the most positive impact possible. How can you be as disciplined and as focused as humanly possible? To be focused, to knock off each of the next most important tasks. One of the easiest ways to do it is to continually keep our reasons in front of us. And the easiest way to keep our reasons in front of us is by writing down our goals, because our goals are our reasons. And reasons can get you to do anything. Reasons are deeper than goals, though, right? They're a layer below that.

Yes, indeed, ladies and gentlemen, we are trying to go TTG. Shout out TTG Rio. Excellent young star right here in Milwaukee, 22 years old. Raised 5'3", 206. True genius. Excellent businessman. High quality music that the people want to hear and dance to. Definitely TTG Rio. Shout out CHNJ Lil Joe Brown. Making big waves. How they Padre Man and you ain't do none. CHNJ. Yeah. Scotty Land is out now. That's a vibe. Scotty Land is definitely a vibe. Highly recommend. All the way through. Literally all the way through. Right now, depleted and on my pay cut. Got top two streams with The Real Me hit, heavy hit. Obviously, Armed and Dangerous is a single with the music video. Long Gone hit. Silky Dot feature off the Home Wave. So definitely go check out Scotty Land, CHNJ, Lil Joe Brown. It's worth listening to. It's definitely worth listening to. There's good music available in this world. There's a lot of people that, a lot of amazing art, you know, a lot that goes unnoticed simply because the mainstream media never brings it to attention. Or that person never put the either intention or attention to bring it to the marketplace. Make it something that everybody can interact with. But we all got to see each other's art. Art is beautiful. Art allows us to have conversations and bring people together that may not have otherwise came together.

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Your favorite live at 5 every Monday, Interstellar Vision, Intellectual Minds, brought to you by yours truly, Silky.Jose. On the ones and twos, you know, you got to cheer for yourself. You got to love yourself. You got to lift yourself up. You got to build yourself up even when you're down. Definitely want to avoid even going down by doing healthy practices to keep yourself up. Do things that bring you joy, that make you happy. Do the work that got to get done. Keep adding up good decisions like making a snowman. Start small. Roll it. You know, first you're packing and rolling. Then you got that nice base. So you really got to dig in and roll for a minute. And think that foundation is just step one, but it's the key for it. Everything else is built. So stay locked in. Stay doing that good work. Stay focused. Stay productive. Stay proactive in life. Stay on the front end of things.

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Interstellar Vision, Intellectual Minds, hosted by yours truly, Silky Dot. Just enjoying a gorgeous day to be alive, and I hope that you are able to find as much good energy possible in your day as well. Hope that there's something that is within your control that you could do to change your situation in whatever way you want to change it. And I hope that you are inspired to do that, because that is the easiest way to find quote unquote happiness or peace, is knowing that we're giving our best to the day. When we give our best to the day, it's a high likelihood that things are going to go quote unquote our way. Highly likely to align with what it is that we desire when we put in the highest amount of focus effort on what makes sense as the next best available step, and following through on that step and avoiding any distractions that would take us away from accomplishing that step.

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Your favorite live at 5 every Monday. Interstellar Vision, Intellectual Minds, hosted by yours truly, Silky Dot. And that's the BCDR anthem right there. Big love to the Burlington Coalition for Dismantling Racism and all the amazing work that they are doing out there in Burlington, just 40 minutes south of Milwaukee. Beautiful, beautiful small town. Got a great river. Awesome coffee. Good ice cream. Shout out to the Archive. Amazing food. I mean, absolutely have to go to Archive. Have to. Right across from the library. I love Burlington, and we just got done celebrating the 7th annual BCDR Juneteenth celebration. Honoring the past, living in the joy of freedom is really great. I just feel so honored to do the work that I get to do and use art to help spread positive messages and amplify youth voices. Help them have platforms to express themselves and be compensated and recognized for the value that they're bringing. We all have a purpose.

0: purpose in this world. We all have a reason for our life. And the more that we live in that purpose or in that reason, the more enjoyable life is. Do what you feel called to do. Answer that silent whisper that is telling you, hey, this is what I want. Listen to that. Be real. Be authentic. Be true. Let it shine. 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That's the best thing to let it be.
1: You love.

0: 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Your favorite live at 5 every Monday, Interstellar Vision Intellectual Minds, brought to you by yours truly, Silky Dot. I'm just playing the catalog, honestly, that Eli and I got right now. This is all unreleased. This will be an album one day. This episode goes down in history. My guest couldn't make it. I just decided to play all my music with Eli. That's so cool. We got a lot of good music together. Shout out to the brother, That Guy Eli. If you need any type of studio or sound work, That Guy Eli. Gets me right every time. As you can tell from the catalog, I know y'all are loving the music out there. Oh man, I just really wish you a great day. I really wish for things to go more in your favor. And I wish for you to enjoy the journey, and I wish for you to have fun in the process, and I wish good energy in and around you in every single way. I wish you victory and success. And all the good you can imagine and even more. Because that's the good part about life. Is that we often get more than we even originally thought of. So definitely keep your mind open. Keep your mind open. 10x what you're already thinking about. Whatever goal you currently have, just multiply it by 10. Why not? What's the worst that could happen? You multiply by 5 instead of 10. Hello. You might as well go for it.
1: He lied.

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We've been vibing today, man, catching the rays, enjoying life, playing some hits from Silky Dot and that guy Eli. It's all produced by Eli, all engineered, all beat making. That's all Eli. It's all fire. We love that Eli, you know? A lot of love for Eli, doing a lot of amazing production in the independent art scene in Milwaukee and making the world a better place. We got the brother Mel 16 on the call. We got to run back the anthem.

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0: 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How you guys doing?
1: Good.
2: Real good.
1: Who are you?
0: I'm good.
1: Who, not how are you, who are you?
0: What would I do?
1: Well, you usually say, this is Dan, and as always, I'm here with Chilla and Bernie. Chilla. And then I say, oh, you called me Chilla.
0: I told you I was going to switch it up.
1: We kind of like that.
0: Yeah, I don't know why I just dropped that out.
1: Yeah.
2: Oh, well.
1: Well, didn't you start a new job today?
0: I did, yeah, but that's okay. There's probably like a little bit of my head might be in the clouds a little
1: yeah,
0: bit.
1: Yeah, a little
0: yeah,
1: bit.
0: I'm tired, yeah.
1: Yeah. So, how are you, Bernie?
2: Fine. How are you?
1: I'm good. I mean, I wish it would get warmer. It's not terrible, but...
0: 63 degrees outside right now.
1: Yeah, it's weird. It's like, won't quite... It's like we live in California.
2: You mean like
1: Monterey. In Monterey.
0: Right.
1: When I lived in Monterey, it was always moderate, like temperate. Yeah. I didn't like it.
0: Rick hated San Diego's weather.
1: Really? When did he live in San Diego? That's a friend of ours for our listeners.
0: Late 90s. He said that it was just always nice.
1: Yeah, nice. Like it's kind of pleasant, but it's never quite
0: Talk
1: warm
0: about
1: enough.
0: Being ungrateful.
1: No, yeah. I didn't like it either. I'm with Rick on this one.
2: San Diego's better than Monterey. Like
1: is
2: the
1: it?
2: Bay Area is going to be, you know,
0: depends where you are in the Bay Area.
2: Too cold.
0: Oakland is on the Bay.
2: Okay.
0: Right.
1: Monterey is on.
0: Right.
1: The
0: so
1: water.
0: It's cool at night.
1: Yeah, but
0: clear and sunny during the day.
1: Yeah, but I can remember on the 4th of July going out in shorts and a t-shirt. Ooh, it's 4th of July. And having to go back home to change into a long-sleeved shirt, jacket, pants. And it's like, God, it's July.
0: But aren't their falls warm and their summers cool?
1: I don't know. We talked about this once before. Yeah. It I think because here isn't August our hottest month, July, August.
0: Yeah.
1: But there,
0: like
1: I think
0: September,
1: it starts...
0: October.
1: Is it? Is that when it gets the hottest there?
0: I was talking to someone. They said tourists would bring shorts and shorts. Then they'd freeze because they didn't know. That
1: yeah. So I don't know. Anyway, I do wish it would get a little warmer here this year.
0: Mid-80s next week.
2: Yeah,
1: we do have
2: you?
1: A couple of mid-80s days coming. I'm a little bummed because somebody stole the flowers that I planted in the church planters.
0: I saw that.
1: Not happy about that.
2: I wonder if it was a member of the church.
1: No, it happened before Sunday. Why would a church member steal the plants?
2: I'm just speculating. You know.
0: Well, I'm not surprised. The people don't walk
1: I'm
0: by
1: not
0: and pluck
1: really
0: them.
1: Surprised either, but I am disappointed.
0: So what do you do, replant?
1: I'm going to try. Well, yeah, I am. Geez. Because.
0: Did you remember we were talking about put up the God is watching sign?
1: Yeah. And we posted on Facebook and said, you know, maybe somebody could make a sign. And a couple of people said they could. So hopefully somebody will make us a water-resistant sign.
2: That is surprising to me.
1: Well, people care about the neighborhood. They
0: Wait,
1: care
0: you posted
1: about
0: on Facebook asking people to make a sign?
2: Yeah,
1: I don't have time to make a water-resistant sign. I've got 80 projects going on at all times.
0: I'm surprised someone said, yeah, I'll make a sign.
1: Two people. And one said pro bono.
2: I should ask
0: of
2: people
0: course.
2: For help.
1: Yeah, I
2: wonder
1: mean,
2: if people would mow our lawn.
1: Well,
2: does anybody want to volunteer for fixing my roof?
1: Well,
2: our roof?
1: That's one of the things that I love about River West is I remember seeing people posting saying, like, my bicycle got stolen and I can't get to work. And people will say, I have a bike you can have or I can give you a ride to work. Or someone will say, does anyone have a ladder? And someone will say, yeah, I can loan you a ladder. I love that sense of community in this neighborhood. Mm-hmm. Silence from both of you. Like
0: no,
2: we're not volunteers, Sheila.
1: But you know, this is an interesting.
0: I like how she said someone, but not Bernie or me.
1: Yeah, well, you guys weren't the ones. But anyway,
0: or you.
1: Well, actually, I do a lot of things to help out the neighborhood. I do.
2: She puts the flowers out so people will steal them.
1: Yeah, I plant flowers around
0: the neighborhood.
1: You're decorating
0: someone's kitchen right now.
1: I am.
0: Well, with your flowers.
1: Oh, right. The Ghost Walk book, I'm involved in that. I mean, this actually brings us to today's topic, which is lifestyle routines.
2: Lifestyle.
1: Are you living your life or managing it? We talked about this a little a couple of weeks ago. You were over at our house having coffee. And I was looking at you and I thought, wow, Dan really has a lot of free time. And you don't get overly stressed about life. Like, you seem
2: That's
1: like...
2: That's why Dan has color in his hair and I don't.
1: You're almost completely gray now, and Dan's hair is still a nice chestnut brown.
2: Inner turmoil.
1: Because you're stressed.
2: Anxiety.
0: Your inner turmoil.
1: You're like stressed and...
2: You know...
1: Well, right. I was looking at how Dan lives his life and then how we live our lives and some of our friends live their lives, some of our other friends. And Dan is on top of his life. He has a lot of time. No, you don't think so?
0: Well, it depends what you call a life, right?
1: Well, you have a lot of time to socialize with friends. You're not constantly... And you have been in the past, right? Like many years ago.
2: Yeah, you took on too much.
1: You took on a lot of projects and you had a lot of stress, kind of where we are now. Yeah. And I thought, how does he do it?
2: Because he went through it and he learned.
1: Yeah.
2: That's the key, is you learn.
1: Remember I was questioning you, like, what does bedtime look like? do you have a budget? Do you remember that?
0: Oh, yeah. Now it comes back.
2: Was I there?
0: Or how do I do my budget?
1: Right? Yeah, like, how do
2: was
1: you...
2: Was I there for this?
0: You're always kind of there,
2: I don't remember
0: Bernie.
2: Any of that.
1: you're
0: physically present.
1: Yeah, but you're looking at your phone. I think you might have actually been making coffee inside at the time.
0: Whenever I look over at Bernie, I see that. Remember when the TV would go off at 1 a.m. when we were kids, and you see it's like the Native American
2: the
0: there
2: test
0: and
2: pattern
0: there,
2: and in the Indian. Yeah.
0: Every once in a while, Bernie's ready to shut down. I see the planes. the Star Spangled Banner plays.
2: Yeah.
0: Bernie's
2: land
0: gone.
2: Of the free. That's me.
0: And then all the static.
1: Yeah.
2: Sheila's tone. Yeah.
1: No, because I can remember like jolting awake with the TV on and it would just be static and it kind of made you feel a little nauseous. Like it's the middle of the night and there's just static. There's something icky about it.
0: That's how demons talk to you through static.
2: I liked
0: white noise.
2: Time of the night.
1: You did?
2: Yeah. Especially in the summer. It was like everybody's asleep and you're...
0: And you're what?
2: Awake? Alone?
0: Oh, the simple things.
2: Well,
1: the simple things,
2: tormented.
1: Right. You know, a simpler life usually comes from fewer decisions, fewer open loops, fewer preventable complications.
2: This is what ChatGPT says, though.
1: Well, I mean, this is true. Like, think about it.
2: Okay.
1: Why are we stressed? Because we have so many projects. There's so many unfinished projects.
0: So I would say this before we kick this off, though.
1: Yeah.
0: I see a difference between chasing comfort and trying to reduce stress, right?
1: Well,
0: like I still try to. I'm not opposed to challenging myself. I just don't like stress that comes from stuff that could be avoided.
1: Such as? Can you give an example? Can you give an example of chasing comfort and avoiding avoidable stress?
2: Chasing comfort.
0: Well, you know, there's as people get older, everything has to be easy, right? I'm not looking for things just to be easy. Like, I still like to take the stairs versus the other things you do, right?
1: Well, right. But that's for your health. That's part of...
0: Well, right. But I mean, like, we try to look for the least amount of tension. I don't mean tension as a conflict.
1: Or friction.
0: Friction, right.
1: The least amount of friction.
0: Right. And I don't try to avoid friction. But what I do try to do is avoid just... drama, stress, you know what I mean? And maybe stuff that just completely distracts me.
1: Right. Well,
0: we can go on with the topic. I look at it that way. I'm not looking
1: right.
0: for distraction.
1: And I think that is pretty accurate with you. So I was looking at our friends and like this isn't what we're talking about here. Is not, I don't think, something that's been heavily studied, these types, but just looking at the people we know, I think that there's four categories. We have crisis-driven people, We have streamlined people. That's the category you would fall into, Dan. We have task-driven people. That's Bernie. And we have high engagement people. That's me.
2: And what did ChatGPT say to you?
1: Well, Chat was talking about, when Chat and I were talking about you, Bernie, it's that you're very task-driven. So you can be given a list, and you'll take that list, and you'll start executing and knocking things off the list. But you might be operating within someone else's system. You're not necessarily looking at the big picture yourself and thinking strategically. Even, so it said that you are the hands-on and that I'm the strategist. And Bernie got offended by that. But what was so funny. No,
2: that's not the term that was used, though.
1: The brains?
2: Yeah. You're the smart one. I didn't get offended. I was like, huh?
1: But I
2: sounds
1: have to
2: like
1: tell
2: Chat
1: you.
2: Sounds like ChatGPT blowing smoke up your butt.
1: I have to tell you that as we were walking over here, I wasn't talking about this yet, and he's walking along, and this is what he was doing as he was walking along.
2: Do you remember this, the beginning of this little comedy show?
1: What?
0: Oh, Bill and Doug and Ted.
2: Yeah, it was the
0: Great North.
2: Great North, yeah.
0: Doug and Bob McKenzie.
2: Bob, yeah.
1: Okay, so.
0: That's not exactly it.
1: Well, whatever. We're walking along, and I'm thinking about the show, and I hear Bernie going, dunk-a-dunk-a-dunk, dunk-a-dunk-a-dunk.
0: And he's dressed like, he's dressed like a little rascal.
2: I changed the oil. I got oil all over me.
1: Oh, you changed the oil?
2: Well,
1: I thought you took it in to get changed.
2: No, I did it.
1: So there's a task that Bernie completed, changing the oil.
2: And every time I do it, I'm like, God, why do I do this?
1: Yeah, I'm
0: and
1: surprised
0: as a strategist,
1: you didn't
0: you just
1: hire
0: say,
1: someone.
0: Hey, change oil? Is that your strategy?
2: No, she's like.
1: I say the change oil like, required light is on.
2: Shh, I'm talking to ChatGPT.
1: I am the thinker in the relationship. I don't want to be. I don't want to figure everything out alone. And you're hands-on. I love being hands-on. I love running errands.
0: Just why don't you guys just experiment switch for 1 month.
2: Do you want to change the oil next time?
1: Well, my version of changing the oil would be driving the car into some place and paying someone to change the oil.
2: Well, that's
1: how
2: what
1: I
2: we're
1: going to
2: do next
1: oil.
2: Time.
1: I'll
2: do it maybe once or
1: twice. I thought you
2: a
1: said
2: year.
1: You were driving to.
2: I went to get the oil filter.
1: Oh. Well, I didn't know.
0: Okay.
1: Okay, so now since we're talking about Bernie.
2: Boy.
0: Wait, let me ask this question. Would your roles change given the circumstances you're in? Could you then be with someone who's a strategist like you?
1: Yeah, I
0: but
1: could
0: But who's
1: be.
0: Gonna do the stuff then?
1: I like doing errands.
2: What if you don't agree with
1: like
2: their strategy?
1: I would like to think less so I had more time to do
0: so
1: errands.
0: So you would do all the tasks that he does?
1: Not all of them, but I would do some of
2: what
1: them.
2: If
1: some
2: you
1: of
2: don't
1: them
2: like,
1: I can't do.
2: What if you don't agree with their concept?
1: We would discuss it.
2: And what if you didn't agree with
0: who wins
2: with
0: that
2: it?
0: Discussion?
1: It depends on what
2: just
1: makes
2: said,
1: sense.
2: This my way or the
0: See,
2: highway.
0: Like some of it comes down to who defers to who on, and about what. So there has to be this doesn't change what we're talking about
1: right,
0: because
1: right.
0: it's still categories, but there are relationship dynamics that come into play.
1: Absolutely.
0: Yeah. Okay.
1: But I think some of those relationship dynamics come into play because of who you are. Like I don't go into any relationship thinking I'm going to be the boss here. I'm gonna strategize and figure it out. But Bernie, I mean, come on. You don't take that much
2: come
1: of an
2: on.
1: Intro. Come on.
2: Come on.
1: I say, when do you want to retire? Like, I don't know. God. I'm like, oh, I've got to figure this out. I mean, right? Let's be truthful here.
2: Good news. It's coming up. I might be alive for it.
1: But
2: how exciting.
1: But how I don't understand how a person cannot be thinking about their own retirement when they want to retire.
2: Come on.
0: Because maybe, well, this, okay, go ahead. No. I mean, it's getting off. Maybe if you guys were in a position where it was imminent, then maybe he's the type of person who doesn't really think about it because it's not something that's realistic right now. Who knows?
1: Well, I guess.
2: That's not what you think, though. You think it's something else.
1: I think you kind of go with the flow. You get carried along, you know. I do. I don't mean that to be offensive or insulting, but I've watched you for 20 years, and I think you are, you turn inward and you kind of go along. Here's an example. Doesn't look at a receipt when he goes to a restaurant. He'll just sign the credit card. He doesn't know what the bill is for.
2: Now everybody's going to take advantage of
0: him. Yeah, you just gave away his secret.
1: I would have a very hard time not glancing at that bill and just signing to pay whatever amount.
0: Well, he's got
1: to
0: add the tip, right? So you know the total.
2: Yeah.
0: So he does look at it.
2: I don't always look
1: sometimes
2: at the details.
1: Yeah.
0: He doesn't look at the itemized.
1: But sometimes there isn't a tip, you know, like if you're at a counter or, I mean, nowadays it seems everybody gets tipped.
0: I won't look at it like in the grocery store. I'll see the total amount. If it seems within ballpark, it's fine.
2: If it's like, what if it's like, you know, some gift shop or something?
0: Well, you know what happened the other day?
2: No.
0: So I went to Walgreens. I bought three things.
2: Yeah.
0: And as I'm driving home, I just glanced at it. It was like $62. I'm like,
2: oh, my
0: God.
2: So
0: yeah. I turned around and drove back. And they said, well, you must have been at one of the self-checkouts where the other person didn't complete it.
1: Oh, my
0: it.
1: Gosh. You're kidding.
0: I go, you guys get it. That should be a fix.
2: I've heard. Did we hear the story?
0: You and I were.
1: So they don't complete their transaction and they walk out?
0: And I go, why don't you have it on a timer where it won't allow the next person to till it's checked out? Right,
2: or it watches a little TV monitor. It's a new person.
0: Yeah, something. Like, it seems like a very easy fix.
2: Oh God!
1: Like did they refund your money?
0: They did, yeah. But they seemed annoyed by it.
1: Oh, yeah.
2: Of course.
1: Everybody's annoyed now.
0: Anyway,
1: and this isn't to take away from, like, Bernie's incredible at executing tasks. I mean, really, you give him a list, he goes.
2: I go until I injure my back.
1: He makes his own lists, right, Bern?
2: Yeah.
0: You guys should get some sort of work order system.
2: Oh, God.
0: like he checks to see the work orders, and he has to.
2: All I want to do is be able to change the sound.
1: I had to write them up once.
2: We've got a work order.
0: Yeah.
2: Ding.
1: When we are
2: Ahooga.
0: I know you wrote them up once.
1: Yeah, I wrote them up once because I do get frustrated sometimes.
2: Hanging. I think it's in my office.
0: That's not a mess.
1: He kept it. That was years ago.
0: That's funny.
2: You were going to write me up two or
1: you
2: three times.
1: You want me to write you up. Sometimes when I'm like, Bernie, come on.
2: I want a book.
1: He goes, are you
2: going to
1: write me up?
2: I want a book.
0: The next one, he's got to put them on a performance improvement plan.
1: What do you want? What
2: I want a book of demerits.
1: he enjoys being written.
0: He's the taskmaster. You're the what?
1: Somewhat of the strategist, but I'm not really. Like, I like to, I process by talking. You know, I'm an external processor, so I want to confer.
2: She's the General Schwarzkopf.
0: Schwarzkopf.
2: Schwarzkopf.
1: I want to confer. I wanted to

0: And I'm like, no, I'm trying to have a discussion. You're just saying, put the axe down.
1: Put the axe down.
2: He is not going to hash things and break them all down.
1: Well, I can, but it can really
2: takes a lot out of you.
1: It's hard for us to discuss things.
0: It does. Oh. So task-driven people like Bernie.
1: Like yesterday was a difficult day.
2: Why is it hard for you guys to discuss things?
0: Because I put something out there. He says, okay. I say, like, why do you go to the conclusion? I'm trying to have a discussion and figure it out together.
1: She says apple. I hear orange. I don't know. Yeah, I say tomato. Right. She hears banjo.
0: So task-driven people are...
1: I say baseball. She throws it at me. No. Anyway.
0: No. They're high-effort, execution-oriented people.
1: I wouldn't say my effort's high.
0: I would. What would you say? You've seen them in action.
1: It's above
2: effort is high. Output is marginal.
0: Yeah. Well, there are some mistakes along the way.
1: I do waddle.
0: I would say that...
1: How much effort can I be when I waddle?
2: Right.
0: I would say the output is marginal because...
2: I'm joking,
0: because
2: by the way.
0: I know, but not really. Like... Come on. Like, so I'm the bad guy.
1: Wow.
0: You guys...
2: I make a joke. She's like, come on. Yeah, come on.
1: Truer than you know. Wow.
0: Because
1: you nailed it, Dan.
0: His effort is so high that he makes mistakes. He's not paying attention. He's going, going, going.

0: and good at executing. The costs are that they may not initiate a plan, they don't always know what to prioritize, and they tend not to carry the bigger architecture of life.
1: The architecture
2: picture,
1: of life.
2: I just picture him standing up against the wall, just hitting it with a hammer.
1: The bigger architecture of life.
2: Yeah. Man, that's find another that's, phrase for I that. That.
1: That
2: sounds like a very cleaned
1: that
2: up way of saying
1: that. That has to be my obituary.
2: You have no plan.
0: Well, he doesn't have a plan. Do you have a plan? He doesn't know when he's retiring.
1: A man, a plan, not burn.
0: I just hate that I look like some kind of monster in all of this. I just hate that. Dunk, dunk, dunk.
1: I don't care, though. It's too bad, but I don't care.
0: It's too bad.
2: All right.
0: All right. So.
2: And you are the strategist.
0: Well, let's finish the task-driven
2: people.
0: Oh,
2: we're not done with him yet?
0: No.
1: There's only 5 minutes left. We're almost halfway done with the show.
2: We're not done with Bernie yet? Jesus.
1: I think they get the point.
2: I think we said he's an idiot. Told so,
0: yeah. I'm just kidding. He's not an idiot,
2: I'm joking.
0: Though.
2: I'm
0: he's dead. Not, but I know. Joking. But people
1: don't be dull. Don't be dull. God. Hey Dan, how are you? I'm just
2: the only thing is, if I were you, I got never wear like today. Shorts and suspenders ever.
1: Oh, I want to
2: don't
1: so
2: start
1: bad.
2: Dressing the
1: I want a, I want those green leisure suits, you know, like the old, the old World War II people would wear on vacation. Remember right, those? Right. Oh man, yeah,
2: Three Stooges.
1: Yeah.
2: Exactly. All right. So we're just, okay. What's next?
0: So just a anyway. Few examples of like what his life may look like. No, these are just general tasks. Like he'll run
1: in
0: out.
1: Or out
0: he'll
1: of
0: go
1: prison.
0: Out and do the groceries, right? But may not notice when the house is out of basics unless there's a list. Yeah. So then I might be like, "Oh, you're there. Can you get A, B, and C?"
1: And I'll be like, "I already left."
0: Right. I left the grocery store because I don't even know he's at the grocery store. He may complete errands, but may not notice what errands need to happen.
1: Yeah, I guess so.
2: So he's doing errands that aren't necessary?
0: No, he's doing errands that are on a list that I compiled or that he and I sat down and I said,
2: would he
0: we
2: pick
0: need
2: up,
0: to change
2: okay, for
0: the
2: example,
0: oil.
2: Would, let's say you made a errand list that's like, and you set it on a table and forgot about it for 6 months. Would he actually wake up, look at that, and just run those errands?
1: No, no.
2: Without really understanding?
1: No, but I keep going to the dry cleaner.
0: No,
1: where's
0: but,
1: my dry cleaner?
0: But, like, he may fix something that's broken, that keeps breaking,
1: but
0: and not ask,
1: might.
0: Why is it breaking? And I'm looking at you, Dan, because you were there last year when the wind sail came down, like, 6 times, and he kept putting it back up. And, like, metal was falling and just missing my head. And I was finally like, I think that we need a different system for putting up the wind sail. And okay. I researched it and I bought the system. I mean, come on.
1: You're the one driving.
0: It's true. I am. And I look like some kind of monster.
2: Okay. Are we done with Bernie yet? Oh, there's more.
0: Yeah. No, no.
1: Yeah, 5 minutes to work.
0: We're done. So now let's look at you, Dan.
1: Boy. Get ready for that proctology exam, Dan. You'll never feel the same.
0: So streamlined people tend to be high routine, low drama, which you said
2: low
0: yourself,
2: drama.
0: And tend to live
2: what
0: by...
2: What does high routine mean?
0: It means you depend on a routine. Like you have a lot of routines that help you manage your life.
1: You're organized. I mean, you don't... but, you know, like your house
2: is
1: always
2: clean. I have
1: a
2: lot of hacks.
0: And that you live by defaults. So
1: I don't think that's a good phrase. But
0: Bernie
1: yeah,
0: lives
1: ahead.
0: By tasks. You live by defaults. You do.
2: I don't. Well, no, I'm not
1: or
2: saying
1: routines,
2: I don't. I just don't know what that
1: you
2: means.
1: Say, you could say processes, whatever.
0: You know, you have a lot of routines. Like you might see one person on a Saturday night every Saturday, another person on a Sunday morning every Sunday. You go to bed at the same time. You get up at the same time. You have your emergency meal of chicken thighs. You drink a big glass of water when you get up. You stretch. Like, you have routines.
1: You're kind of the way we're supposed to live.
2: Well, so you can afford to have... There's two reasons someone would have a routine. One is they have time

0: to do it. It becomes a priority.
1: Right. Yeah.
0: Because you're not, you don't have things that seem like they're like crises always happen.
2: Right. Right.
0: Or you, wait, the first one was that you have, to do it. And the other one was,
1: my fillings picked up a radio station again.
0: I heard something. Yeah. And the other one is that you come to a point in life where you think, all right, I need a routine because these things are important.
1: Yeah. Just you're
2: right.
1: Enacting discipline.
2: You're streamlining, but those things tend to be important in everyone's lives, but not all of us go through life the way you do.
1: But historically with Dan, he went through a period of chaos.
2: He did. You did also go through a period.
1: Dan avoids. I mean, you've basically remodeled your house in sections, you know, but you did it in a way where it was manageable.
2: So the strengths of streamlined people are that life tends to be calm, consistent, low drama. You're good at defaults. You have fewer open loops and less daily friction.
0: Defaults
2: like, oh, it's Christmas. I'm going to give my nieces cash.
0: Oh, like traditions almost?
2: Because
0: it's hilarious giving cash, and I was there for
2: right, but it's
0: uncle.
2: Also an easy way to hand
0: but
2: out gifts.
0: But I made
2: gifts.
0: It fun.
2: And, like,
1: yeah.
0: Because that's what they wanted. They wanted cash.
2: Yeah, I'm not criticizing it, but I'm saying, you know, you have these routines that make going through life easier, mm-hmm. and not everybody has that. If I am giving a gift, a lot of time, energy, and thought usually goes into what would be a good gift for this person, and I buy it, and I wrap it, and there's a card, and, like, it takes time. It's not some quick, simple thing. And
0: well, I wouldn't give a friend cash.
2: No.
0: I would give my nieces cash when they were preteens because
1: like
0: they
1: cash.
0: Like to buy because they like
2: you,
0: to buy toys.
2: Do you
0: and
2: buy gifts for friends?
0: No.
1: No.
2: Right. That which is a strategy.
0: If I was married, I would. Because then we would become important together.
1: You would give gifts to friends if you were married?
0: No, maybe not friend. But you know, more people other than no one.
1: Well, then she would just do the gift and you'd sign the card.
2: What about
1: well,
2: your dad? Do you give your dad gifts?
0: If my sisters want me to pitch in for something.
2: So your sisters buy the gifts and you pitch in. Mm-hmm. Right. Like that's an easy way to go through life. That's easier than the person who's going and picking out the gift and wrapping the gift. And it's a way you've set up your life. So you do tend from looking at you from the outside, your life seems pretty, like your free time is truly your free time. You have time to socialize.
0: I don't want it to sound like I shortchange people. I tried to be
2: no, absolutely
0: yeah.
2: not. I no. don't want it to sound like that either.
1: I think it's almost like a gender type thing.
2: So, well, it can be actually like, but I mean, I think those roles are going away, but historically I think that if there's a sick parent, the female or girls, women in the family tend to step in and care for the parent, and women tend to be more concerned if the house is messy and you're having guests. Like virtually every relationship I've been in, that was the case, where guys are like, it's not that important. It's like, we've got to clean, we've got to, you know. But anyway, so the costs to someone who is a streamlined person can be that they are a little under-involved, emotionally minimalist, too quick to opt out, and less likely to create richness or depth in certain areas of life. I don't know about that part. But Dan did nod a little bit for the listeners.
0: Well, it's not completely wrong. I mean, the first one is what?
1: That you don't pay attention.
2: Can be a little underinvolved sometimes.
0: I fit myself in where appropriate.
2: Right. I think you do too. I mean, I think
0: if more involvement's needed, I evolve more. Less is needed, I evolve less. I don't try to.
2: But if there's a lot of drama happening, you'll probably step away. Yeah, he nodded. Listeners.
1: Well, that's just wisdom, you know.
2: So you tend to have and by you, I mean streamlined people. And by the way, we should mention, like, there's overlap in all of these. Nobody's just like, of course. So streamlined people have routines, but the routines tend to be simple.
0: For me, like, if my sisters may take my dad out to lunch, but I'm the one that has to remodel his bathroom. Like,
2: right.
0: I'd rather take him out to lunch.
2: Yeah, I agree.
0: I have to go to Madison to help to tile my sister's bathroom. Not my other sister, me.
2: Right. So there's those stereotypes too. You help us a lot.
1: Yeah.
0: I had to build her deck. Right. So there's a lot that's asked of you.
2: Yeah.
0: And you do that because you know maybe you under in some other areas, but you definitely step in and spend 2 days remodeling someone's bathroom.
1: Yeah.
2: Right.
0: Which is a big ask for
2: anyone. It is. Streamlined people tend to reduce decisions and keep daily life from breeding more errands.
0: So here's what the hack comes in. We talked about this, right?
2: Yeah.
0: I automate everything.
2: Right.
0: Because then I don't have to labor over dumb, meaningless decisions, and I don't forget to do them.
2: And if you're, say, building a garage, what would that look like for you? You're probably going to bring in maybe 3 contractors and get quotes and just go with the best one. Right.
0: Versus what?
2: Versus me, who would research probably 12 contractors, look up their reviews, find out the quotes, read every word in the contract, make sure that we add in, like, we want the best foreman and his team. Like, I'll drive myself crazy.
0: Well, I mean, if I'm building a garage, you get 3 reputable builders. You know what components you want in the garage.
2: Right.
0: It's all pretty straightforward.
2: Right.
0: And you get it priced out.
2: And then you just pick one.
0: Then you look at schedule, when they can start, when they're going to finish, and you pick one.
2: Right. I would torture myself. And Bernie, how would you go about it?
1: I just convince myself I don't want a garage.
2: No, but you would hire somebody, but you wouldn't.
1: I'd sell the car.
2: You wouldn't read the contract. Would you read the contract?
0: Parts of it.
2: Yeah.
1: Yeah.
0: A lot of it's the contracts are stupid. The best bet would be to take that contract.
2: The boilerplate.
0: And you go to get your own lawyer and they modify the contract.
2: Well, I've asked contractors to put an end date in.
0: It's not even just the end date. It's like, if something goes wrong, how do you address that conflict?
2: We got a lot of great stuff. The first roof we had put in, we spent a lot of time on the phone, and we got them to, when the roof was open, to deliver wood to the attic for another project that was upcoming. We got them to install the solar tube
0: What if they screwed the roof up? What would be your options for addressing that issue? That's what you have to look for in the contract.
2: Right, but I'm just saying that...
0: I know what you mean.
2: Yeah.
0: But there's certain things that are important to see in that contract. If they say, well, it's got to go to AAA, and it's going to be by a AAA mediator, it's paid for by the Home Builders Association. It's all, you're best off. Those are the things you look for. And if they're worth their salt, and as a contractor, they would
1: pass our contracts by Dan.
0: Well, no, I mean, I know what you mean, but I would look at little things like that.
2: Right. And I think that you have less crazy making in your life.
1: Yeah.
2: It's you're engaged enough to maintain your life, but you're not so engaged that you turn your whole life into a second job. And that's how my life feels often. I feel overwhelmed. I just take on too much. However, streamlined does not always mean better, deeper, or more caring. Sometimes it means calm and well maintained. Sometimes it means uninvolved or checked out. The question is whether the simplicity is wise or avoidant. And I think in your case, it's mostly wise.
0: Yeah, there's some avoidance, right?
2: There's some, a little.
0: But so you have to know yourself, too.
2: You do.
0: Because I couldn't, if I did what you did, I would lose my mind.
2: Yeah.
0: If I just went off unhinged, like, padokey-doke over here, I would, I would feel like I have too many loose ends. So it has to be, you have to know yourself.
2: You do have to know yourself, because one of our listeners and friends was talking about how energy levels pertain to all of this, how your willingness to ask for help or to hire other people. Like, there's so many components to what makes life manageable, what makes you feel overwhelmed. So the examples of what your life may look like, we already discussed some of them, like going to bed at the same time and getting up. And you said auto pay is on here, like you probably auto pay your bills. You have less emotional and administrative complexity, fewer obligations. And that's not to say you don't have obligations. You absolutely do. And you do show up for people.
0: Yeah. They're hacks because I don't have the bandwidth to manage all the details in my life. I just automate them.
2: Right.
0: But there's a cost for that. So maybe a little less oversight, although I built in oversight on those as well. There's just the way you have to live your life depending on who you are.
2: Right.
0: Some people enjoy all those distractions because it distracts them from things that they should really be doing. And, you know, which could be anything, right?
2: Right. So there's also a category of crisis-driven people, and those people tend to be low routine, high chaos, reactive people. They live by urgency. So their strengths are they're spontaneous, responsive, flexible, and willing to act in the moment, but they often deal with preventable complications, missed deadlines, financial stress, ignored paperwork, clutter, and constant scrambling.
0: And I will never live like that again.
2: Really?
0: Yeah. It used to be me through my 20s and 30s, probably.
2: Really?
0: Yeah.
2: You just wouldn't pay bills on time?
0: My 20s, yeah, because it's always got to get my checkbook out and write my bill. Hope I got my mail. Now it's all automated. Everything's done. So it used to be me.
1: I didn't have a problem paying the bills. I had a problem having the money to pay the bills.
2: Right, which is a different thing. So the strengths of... Did I just say this? Yeah, I said that. The costs... No, I said that too. So people that are crisis-driven, they're not necessarily lazy, which is almost what... you were saying you had to get out your checkbook, write the check.
0: It was too hard to manage given your whole daily life. There's so much crammed into your day that things just went by the wayside.
2: Okay.
0: And if you didn't build in some sort of routine or hack or structure, you won't be able to do them.
2: Okay. So crisis-driven people often feel overwhelmed, avoidant, distracted, impulsive. They can be idealistic but burned out, or they may never have learned good systems for money, home maintenance.
0: Do you think that the avoidant piece can cover all four different personalities? Because
1: I think
2: that's a very
1: interesting
2: question.
0: Because anyone can be avoidant.
2: Yeah.
0: You can build avoidance into any of those structures. Like Bernie could be avoidant.
1: It has a negative connotation, but it's a useful tool to be able
0: to
1: step
0: around. Right. So Bernie can go through, just not your personality, whatever that category is. You can go through your day and just keeping yourself busy with the mindless tasks, right?
1: Yeah.
0: Someone who's crisis-driven could just be not there for other people because they're so overwhelmed and wrapped up in their own drama.
2: Right.
0: Me, I could... my pursuit of streamlining and limiting drama, I can purposely withhold.
2: Step out.
0: Right.
2: Step away.
0: So
2: then I have so many projects that... What am I not looking at? Because I have so many different projects.
0: And then people don't
2: want to
0: bother certain people because they seem so busy, and you're like, back.
2: Right. So, or the crisis-driven person, it can just simply be that they never really learned how to manage paperwork or go to bed on time or, plan for meals. So, you're making a face, Bernie.
1: Nobody's taught, you make a meal this way.
2: Well, actually, you are. Like, if you grow up in a household where you have dinner every night that's cooked and you all sit at the table together, that ingrains this idea that, I cook a meal. Didn't you see your mom cook a lot, Bernie?
1: Yeah, every night.
2: As a kid?
0: My mom did, too, every night.
2: Yeah. I ate McDonald's every night.
0: That's one of the fondest memories I have is that my mom and dad always had dinner. We always sat down for dinner. My mom always cooked.
2: My brother and I ate dinner in front of the TV every night.
0: Yeah, we never did, ever.
2: And then friends would come over and they'd be like, McDonald's? I never get McDonald's for dinner. And
0: then, you're like, oh, it's 3 days this week.
2: And then my stepfather would go to McDonald's, and I'm not lying, he would order the usual. Every worker knew our orders by heart. I was like 12 years old, eating 2 cheeseburgers, a large fry, a large Coke, and an apple pie every night for dinner.
0: Man, really?
1: Yeah. That's a lot.
2: Yeah, it was horrible, horribly unhealthy.
1: How old were you when that happened?
2: Like, it was like from 10 to about 17, 18. Yeah. And there was a point where we no longer had a stove. We just had a microwave, and we'd make like frozen Gino's frozen pizza rolls for dinner in the microwave.
1: Those
2: yeah, terrible.
1: Worst.
2: So a friend would come over and be like, McDonald's, I never get McDonald's. And then they'd eat McDonald's and they'd be like, I don't feel so good. They have to go home because they felt sick. I was like, why would you feel sick from McDonald's? Yeah. So anyway, that to answer your question, Bernie, I think that if you are around somebody who cooks every night, it just sort of becomes ingrained. Like, this is how you think about meals.
1: Okay.
2: So, examples of what life might look like for the crisis-driven person is that they have no regular bedtime, they don't budget, they forget about bills, they might have, like, laundry emergencies, like, oh, my God, I'm going now. I have nothing to wear. They miss appointments. Maybe they eat handfuls of potato chips or peanuts for dinner.
0: All the categories seem like coping lifestyles. You cope somehow, right?
2: Maybe. Yeah, I guess so. Sometimes crisis-driven people will help others while their own life falls apart, because it's easier to deal with other people's issues. Yeah.
0: So what are you?
2: So I'm the high, what am I? The high engagement person. And
1: with a smattering of whatever the last one was.
2: Crisis. Well, that's just true, because there's so many projects that I can't keep up.
0: A little
1: you know, salt shaker.
2: So high engagement people are high routine, high engagement, and live by projects. We tend to be creative, attentive, caring, capable.
1: I know. Hers sounds so nice.
2: What?
1: I'm slobbing and
0: you're
1: mindless.
0: Like, he does. He walks around with a mallet. You, Dan.
1: And I'm creative.
2: Dan's checked out.
0: I'm checked out and limit my involvement.
1: Yeah.
0: And
1: emotionally,
0: I avoid contributing to the richness of life.
1: Avoiding, yeah. And I can't. I don't understand the architecture of life.
0: Lacks a full understanding of the architecture of life.
1: Jesus. Boy. Still want that on my tombstone.
2: I'm capable. I'm a
1: there's more.
2: Solver.
1: Jesus.
2: I build community, and I'm just good at making things better.
1: Wow. Don't dislocate your shoulder.
2: But here's my cause.
1: On the back.
0: Wow.
2: Here's some of the costs. I'm exhausted.
0: For doing too much good for the world.
1: Yeah. Okay, superwoman.
2: I overthink things.
1: Yeah.
2: I can be indecisive.
1: Yeah.
2: There's too many projects. There's too many open loops. And I turn ordinary life into a job, unlike you, Dan.
1: Yeah.
2: Who's got it all figured out. It's all streamlined.
1: That's
2: and smooth
1: why
2: sailing.
1: When we go over to Dan's house, I'm like, oh. It's so peaceful over there.
2: I know. It's peaceful. Everything's clean. Just like, relax. Can I get you something to drink?
1: Ooh,
2: at our house, it's like,
1: delightful.
2: Just find your way into the kitchen. Get it yourself.
1: Step over the rug.
0: We eat over your
2: a pile of artwork and rugs.
0: Standing up over your sink.
1: The stove's broken, so we had to cook this in the toaster oven.
2: So... high engagement people, we tend to have routines, calendars, budgets, and systems. And we do a lot of noticing, improving, researching, comparing, tracking, remembering, worrying, and managing. I mean, it's a lot. It's hard being me.
1: I feel like I lost some white blood cells.
2: We're not lazy or disorganized, but we're just too involved in the details of our own lives.
0: 80% of details are meaningless.
2: I know. That's why, that's what you think. That's not what I think. That's the problem.
0: You just have to pick the right details.
2: So we create beauty and meaning and skill and care and community, but it creates exhaustion
1: but
2: and overwhelm.
1: Beauty is subjective.
2: It's in the eye of the beholder.
1: Beauty, it's all the same to me.
2: So high engagement people, they do have systems. Like they get up and they do have a morning routine, but they tend to still be behind, unlike you, Dan, who gets up and stretches and has a tall glass of water, checks your credit.
0: Good morning, Mr. Sun. Yeah. Good morning, Mr. Claus.
1: I think this is more of a therapy session for you to basically state how much you envy Dan.
2: High engagement.
0: We need three Bernies and a combination of me and you.
2: But the envy of Dan, there's also,
1: envy of Dan.
2: That I do like being very involved in community and creating beauty and, you know, like I enjoy those projects. They're very satisfying. I just don't have enough time for everything
0: Well, in all fairness.
2: Yes, you
0: I have been involved in many community efforts.
2: Absolutely.
0: Yeah.
2: But if there's drama, you'll just go, eh, and walk away from it. You don't really
0: There has to be enough of it.
2: Yeah.
0: I won't just walk away with the first hint of it. Mm-hmm. Usually it comes down to some conflict, and then eventually if it feels like there's more energy and it's going to be wasted trying to do the little things, then I'll move on.
2: Yeah. So examples of what life may look like for high engagement, there may be a budget, but we're poring over the details of every purchase. Shopping, but then managing a bunch of returns. Exercise plans that turn into research projects, gift giving that turns into emotional pressure.
1: Oh,
2: it does. Health routines that become investigations. There's just too many projects, too many open loops, over researching, over buying, over monitoring, over explaining, overthinking. It's just too much.
1: Yep.
2: So
1: I'm with you, sister.
2: Yeah. So
0: Bernie looks exhausted and pained.
2: He does. Just listening
1: to it.
2: I know
1: these things.
2: He's like, just give me a list of tasks and let me be on my way. I don't want to think about it.
0: Paint a wall. Because we'll go to the coffee shop on a Saturday morning to be a line 40 people deep. Bernie's like, I'll stand in line and get a cup of coffee.
2: His face lights up.
0: It's like, well, anything you do to go into intermission. Just go.
2: And then Dan and I will have some conversation and we go deeper and deeper down the rabbit hole back and forth.
1: I'll be like, oh, I got to go to the bathroom. You guys are killing me.
2: So high engagement people, they're not lazy or disorganized, but we turn life into a series of projects. Some of those projects are very meaningful. Yeah. And some are probably making us insane.
1: Mm-hmm.
2: So, yeah.
1: Boy, that was something.
2: So to wrap those four versions up, crisis-driven people have a lack of systems. Life ambushes them. Streamlined people like Dan, simple defaults make life easier, less annoying. Task-driven people like Bernie, they can do the work, especially with a direction, but may not naturally plan, initiate, or think systematically. And high engagement people think about everything. They manage everything. They improve everything.
1: Wonder Woman.
2: And then wonder why they're exhausted.
1: Okay. So I guess that sums up all of humanity.
2: Our groups.
0: There's definitely overlap. You tap into different parts of yourself if different parts of yourself are needed. I live alone, right?
2: Yeah.
0: So I have to be tasky, right?
2: Yeah.
0: When I remodel my, I had to do those. I had to go through the motions. I had to do the tasks. Yeah. If you lived alone, you probably would streamline some of the stuff that you do now and probably pull in some big quicker decisions. If you lived alone, you'd probably be a little more tuned into the architecture of life, planned a little bit more.
1: This architecture.
0: So we play our role sometimes depending on circumstances. But you do lean into the main, that main, like when you described yourself, that's true.
2: Right.
0: Me, it's true, and that's true, but we do have other parts.
2: Right.
0: Of
2: We're not all one thing. It, like we keep saying, there is overlap. Bernie does look at things sometimes.
1: Sometimes.
2: And thinks, how does this relate to that?
1: Did I burn my hand on this before?
0: He's like, ow.
2: Bernie.
0: Bernie went up to take a bath. Yeah. And he was up there. Would you check on him?
1: if water started to appear on the ceiling.
2: Well, there's many things I check on. I check every night just about to make sure the doors are locked. Yeah. Right?
1: Because they aren't always.
2: They aren't always. Sometimes one door is like open and the other door is unlocked.
0: Like
2: and
0: a jar?
2: Yeah. Like he'll, you know, open it so he can carry something and he just forgets. And I'll come home alarmed. Yeah.
1: I look forward to getting older.
2: So then there's also the question of, you know, do you have the energy?
1: No, I don't.
2: For the life you've built?
1: No, I don't.
0: I do.
1: No.
0: Woo, what am I doing with all my time?
1: You're well rested and ready to go.
0: Sometimes I wake up and go, nothing to do today. There are Friday nights I go, I have zero planned. There's nothing I
1: and
0: do. The house
1: like,
0: is clean. The dad's
1: like,
0: cut.
1: Yes.
0: Bills are paid. I'm going to sleep. I'm going to drink I'm going to make extra coffee.
1: You're like,
0: I'm going to meet you guys for coffee.
1: Winning,
0: I'm going to read.
1: Maybe.
2: Yeah, you have like a lovely life.
0: Well,
2: and you are involved. You play bocce ball. You play bowling. Mm-hmm. You used to play softball. You have different groups of friends.
0: Go away
2: like,
0: for,
2: oh, I, yeah, it's
0: yeah.
2: the
0: vacation.
2: Weekend
1: How many
2: for summer
1: years
2: with
1: have you
2: these
1: been
2: guys.
1: Inviting me to baseball or basketball or baseball games? Like
0: yeah.
1: Every year you're like, we should go to a baseball
0: game. Bernie's always like, yeah. And he trails off.
1: What?
2: He goes and stands in line somewhere.
0: The other day was so funny. We were getting coffee and somebody go, and we were having an in-depth conversation. You go, isn't that right, Bernie? Bernie goes, yep. And I go, Bernie's mailing this in. He's like, Yep. He has no idea what we were saying. He has these cued responses. Like you, it's like you pull a string and you'll get one of six. Ain't
2: okay.
0: that something? Okay.
2: Bernie, so why does Bernie say ain't that something? Why do you say that, Bernie? What was that born out of?
1: I don't remember.
2: Oh, come on. Because, you know, I'm talking and trying to get him involved in the conversation and he realized... What?
1: She'll go on and on about something.
2: Because I'm trying to engage you.
1: No.
0: I see. I'll watch you guys.
2: Something.
0: I'll watch you.
1: She'll just go down a rabbit hole.
0: And I'll see the moment he disappears.
1: God.
0: And it's usually a few seconds into when you're talking.
2: Yeah.
0: He just goes.
2: The listeners can't
0: He's
2: see you.
0: Yeah. Oh, I know. I mean, but I see this. I know. I see this like. Like, oh, Bernie's gone.
2: Yeah. Yeah.
1: Well, I don't know. Anyway.
2: Well, so here's a question. How many open loops can you realistically carry? Open loops, like
1: a
2: to-do.
1: Is this a chat GPT
2: unfinished
1: term?
2: Unfinished to-do
1: list. Is that part of the architecture
2: list?
1: Of life?
0: Like, what's an open loop?
1: There's loops in the architecture.
2: Like, it's something that's not completed on your to-do list. Like, unfinished projects.
1: Our to-do list, I think it's literally 32 pages.
2: Yeah.
0: That's so, see, that's...
2: Of typed.
0: That's...
1: Double-sided.
0: I wouldn't even engage in that kind of exercise because it's pointless to me. I would... To me, I break down the to-dos list as short-term, long-term. Like, the short-term could be done within 2 hours in any time.
2: Let's give them our list, Bernie.
0: No.
2: Let's give Dan our list.
1: So I have to put, like, brushing my teeth on the to-do list?
0: No. But let's say you want to unhook. Let's say you have a gutter that goes into your... You want to unhook it and whatever.
2: Okay. We do. Like, we have an elbow that came off a downspout. That's on our list.
0: That's a short-term.
2: Yeah, but if you have 100 short terms, how many days does it take to complete just that part of the list?
1: The world.
0: Well, how many days is it taking you guys to complete that part of the list? You're not done with it, right?
2: No, because there's always new things that go yeah, on the list. Yeah. Like, we walked out one day and the elbow had fallen off the downspout.
0: That is a psychic irritant that would drain me of my energy. And I would, all the things that I'm, the bad things about me would get amplified a little bit.
1: So,
2: why do you think Bernie takes so many naps?
0: Right, like, right, so he needs an escape. He needs to shut it down.
1: I'm shoving down the urge to kill.
0: Just
2: who is it you want to kill, Bernie?
0: Anyone.
1: Anybody that Willow tells me to.
2: That Willow tells you to. And do you hear my chair squeaking? So, and some of us don't struggle because we do nothing. We struggle because we start too many meaningful things at once. That's me.
1: Right.
2: You know, somebody sought me out a couple days ago, came into my yard and said, hey, we have this garden project.
3: Dan's got trivia.
2: What is happening?
0: I'm kidding. I was just going to wrap you up. I was going to play you off because Bernie was on intermission.
1: That's what happens in my mind.
0: It's like
1: Dan's got trivia.
0: It's like evening at the Apollo. Boop, I was going to play boop. You. Like the clown.
2: Bernie, the big king comes and pulls me off stage.
1: Ba-do-ba-do-boop.
2: Somebody asked me for help the other day. And I really wanted to say yes, and I had to say no.
1: Get the hell out
2: exactly.
1: of my
2: I can't do it.
0: Exactly.
2: I'm overwhelmed.
0: Right, and I can offer a lot of that help now with my sister and some other people, which I couldn't before. So, but anyway, we got to wrap up, guys. That was
2: I love you very much, Bernie. I think you're a wonderful guy.
1: Eh. No, I love you too. I love you too.
0: Yeah, that was
2: we're just
0: fun.
2: Having fun.
1: Yeah, I don't believe any of that stuff.
2: Dunk-a-dunk-a-dunk.
0: Take care, everyone.
1: Bye.

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2: What would I try if I was safe always? How I feel right now is okay. Do something every day that scares me, cause these feelings are temporary. Face the pain, feel the love, we're so closed off. Now I wanna build some stuff. It takes a village or maybe your whole city. The illest ones are always the ones who know the gritty. The struggle, who's growing with me if your soul is pretty in the...
3: Hi everyone, happy Monday. It's with Outboarders Radio. I landed on some early 2000s Swedish hip hop and rap for tonight. I was doing research and the word underground is used a lot. I don't want to use it because I feel like now that's not the early 2000s, it's not so underground anymore. It's pretty well known, especially in Sweden. It's very mainstream hip hop, but it might be new to you and it might be underground to you. So keep that in mind. First song I'm going to play is Troop Dogs by the artist Peter, and Loop Troop Rockers. And we can kind of talk about the genre a little bit more after we take a listen to that song. Okay, I do want to play the song. It just doesn't want to play for me. Please hold.
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